0: down and in. Three balls and a strike. He homered on a 3-0 pitch back in the third. Three and one count with one out, and the base is loaded as Binghamton looks to add to its 13-run lead. 3-1 pitch. Outside, ball four. So still an RBI for Amick. He draws an RBI walk with the bases loaded. You could almost sense the crowd was on the edge of its seat there. And so Amick now has six runs batted in over the last three innings. It's a new career high in the minor leagues for him.
1: And for Amick back in college, he was notorious for a grand slam.
0: First pitch to John Bay. Line through the left side, a base hit. Reimer scores. Suero gets the wave around third. The left fielder Antico throws to third base, and Suero scores standing. Amick up to second on a two-run single from John Bay, his third hit of the game. And the Rumble Ponies extend the lead to 16-0 as they convert the two-point conversion. Here in the bottom of the fifth inning, Bay with three singles and drives in a pair on that play.
1: Great call there from the offensive coordinator to go for two and really be smart in that spot.
0: Perfectly drawn up. Corey Collins now. First pitch. Outside, ball one. Nope, delayed strike. Nothing in one. Amick is at second. Bay is at first. Collins had a two-run home run in the fourth. 16 runs ties a season high for Binghamton. Second time this year. The last was June 3rd against Reading. Candy is set. The pitch. Collins waves and tips it. It's nothing and two.
1: And most in franchise history is 18. April 11th of 2008 at Erie.
0: 2008. I would love to know who was on the team in 2008. No balls and two strikes on Collins with two on. Here's the pitch. It's outside and low, and the count is one and two. We're going to look this up, see if there's any notable names. Moises Alou, Edgardo Alfonso. Wow. That had to be rehab, right? For Alfonso, yes. Here comes the pitch. Collins strokes it to left field. Opposite field single. Antico plays it on a hop. Fires in. And it goes to the plate. Amick is held up at third. Back-to-back hits. And now five straight base runners for the Rumble Ponies. Collins has his second hit of the game. And the other two go station to station. As Amick is at third and Bay is at second. Collins loads the bases for JT Benson.
1: Yep. The old high average hitter in Daniel Murphy.
0: Fernando Martinez was a top prospect at the time. Mike Nickias played in the bigs. John Neese, Bobby Parnell. What a team. First pitch. Benson lines it into the netting. Foul. Keep going down the list, Cam. I'm very curious here.
1: Well, they went 73 and 69.
0: Oh, Billy Wagner on rehab. Hall of Famer.
1: I wonder if we could find that game.
0: In box scores. 0-1 pitch to Benson. Lined into the net. Foul. Nothing in two. Well, Benson is 1-for-2 with a three-run homer. He was hit by a pitch. Three-run homer came in the third inning. First double-A shot for him. 0-2 on Benson with the bases juiced. Candy deals the pitch. And Benson pops it up. Behind home plate. Catcher takes the mask off. Obertop under it. Puts it away for the out. And that is finally out number two. The runners stay. Did you really just find this?
1: I think so.
0: A box score from 2008 when the Rumble, or at the time, the Binghamton Mets.
1: Daniel Murphy went 4-for-6 with a double and four runs scored.
0: Wow.
1: Erie scored 13 runs. Binghamton had 22 hits.
0: Here comes the pitch. Down and in for ball one on Yohairo Cuevas. go down a little bit. It's Edgar Alfonso, rather. Completely different player than Edgarda. Here comes the pitch, and Cuevas swings through it. Count is 1-1. Two outs, bases loaded. 16-0 Binghamton, bottom five. Nick Evans, he played for the Mets.
1: He was six on RBIs.
0: Six RBIs out of 18, okay. 1-1 pitch. Called strike on Cuevas. It's 1-2. Cuevas doubled for his first double, a hit in the third, and then walked in the same inning. So Binghamton needs three runs the rest of the way to have its largest scoring output in a single game. One ball and two strikes. Time is called. Amick at third. Bay at second. Collins at first. Bottom five. 2 hours in. It's a 1-2 count on Cuevas. The righty deals. Cuevas hits it in the air to left field. Antico goes back in front of the track. Gets there to make the catch as he drifts onto the warning track. Side retired. Binghamton strands the bases loaded, but they score three. RBI walk from Amick, his sixth run driven in, and Bay with a two-run hit. And the Ponies with five consecutive base runners at one point in that frame. We are through five innings. It is a 16-0 lead for the Rumble Ponies on the WNBF Rumble Ponies Radio Network.
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1: We welcome you back to Marabito Stadium, top half of the sixth inning. It's Binghamton 16, it's Hartford none. Two touchdowns for the Ponies, and as we talked about before, Rachel Fulton, the hitting coach, and the offensive coordinator went for two, and the Ponies lead by that margin. Douglas Soriano is in relief. He'll face the three-hitter in Andy Perez for Hartford. Soriano, the righty, first pitch is away. Gary Gilhill in his first start with Binghamton, five innings scoreless, three hits, two walks, and he punched out four. It's the 19th time this season Gilhill has gone at least five innings. Oriana's 1-0, misses in, count 2-0. Pitching change brought to you by William Orban Insurance. Binghamton looking to win four consecutive games and lead this series 3-0. 2-0 pitch, up and in, 3-0. The offense for Binghamton, 15 runs over the last three innings, and they've blasted four home runs in that stretch. Billy Amick has two of them, JT Benson and Corey Collins. 3-0 is away, ball four. Four-pitch walk from Orellana to Perez. We have not seen an offensive breakout like this all year, and this is one that could break a franchise record. Most runs scored for Binghamton, 18, as the Binghamton Mets in 2008 at Erie.

0: Three. They won that game 18-13. Rock Reggio steps in. Orellana deals. Fastball's off the mark. That's five straight balls from Orellana, and Suero will walk out to talk to his battery. Most home runs in a game all time is seven. That was in 1997 against Portland. Ponies would need three more to match that record. They are a run away from setting a season high in runs scored. Scored 16 on June 3rd here against Reading. Most hits in a game was also 16 in that contest. But for the Binghamton fans tuning in and the ones that are here at Marabito Stadium, it has been exhilarating to watch tonight. One ball, no strikes. Nobody out and a runner on for Hartford. Reggio skies it foul behind home plate. Count is 1-1. So Gary Gilhill gives Binghamton that scoreless outing if they needed it in a 1-0, 2-0 game. He did his job. He's in line for the win. Douglas Soriana in relief. The pitch, low and in. Count is 2-1 to Rock Reggio. Orellana, 24 years old, got the win against Reading last weekend over two innings, allowed two runs, but struck out three. 2-1 pitch. Off the mark on a fastball, it's 3-1. The outing prior, 3 days before the 2nd of August, Orellana went two innings. He threw 34 pitches, 30 were for strikes in a scoreless outing. So he has worked out of what was a very rough July for Orellana. 3-1, Reggio broken bat, ground ball. Boyd at second, flips to second for one. Rojas on to first, it's in time. 4-6-3, Taylor made double play. Boyd, the Mets' number six prospect. Rojas, the Mets' number one prospect. They have the double play, and there's two down. Jack O'Dowd will step in. Voit and Rojas make it look easy. Voit has impressed in the middle infield, now getting to see him at second base. First pitch to O'Dowd, called strike at the belt. Just three hits for Hartford. They have scored in this series four runs. Binghamton's pitching has been lights out. 0-1. O'Dowd clips it foul first base side. The offense will highlight this game, but we'll see how the pitching ends up on the scoreboard. Got to give credit to the staff. Gary Gilhill, three hits and no runs, and Orellana will now lead this bullpen for the final four frames. Here's the 0-2. O'Dowd smacks it foul, third base side. Last night, Guzman, Gurton, and Garcia, but Hartford down hitless over the last three innings, as R.J. Gordon had a career-high 10 strikeouts. No balls, two strikes. Orellana delivers, fouled back. What a night this could be for Binghamton. You go back to looking at stats of Daniel Murphy in 2008 when they scored 18 runs as the B-Mets, and in their throwback jerseys on Throwback Thursday, they could do it. The 0-2, swing and a miss. Orellana 94 on the fastball, strikes out O'Dowd. He faces the minimum in the top half of the sixth inning. We head to the bottom half, Binghamton 16, Hartford none on the WNBF Rumble Ponies Radio Network.
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0: sun is setting here from Rabideau Stadium. It's the bottom of the sixth inning. Binghamton leads 16-0 over Hartford. And Mitch Voigt will dig in top of the order against Jared Candy, the right-hander. First pitch to Voigt. He's upstairs for ball one. So Binghamton has matched a season high in runs. They are too shy of a franchise record. And they're doing it in their Binghamton Mets uniforms on Throwback Thursday. Pitch to Voigt is up and away. Voigt has his third three-hit game at this level. He is 3-for-4. Has scored twice with three singles. 1-1 is up and outside. Voigt already has a four-hit game. He did that on Sunday against Reading. His average almost up to 600 in just his eighth double-A game. Candy, the right-hander, first full inning of work. 2-1 is low. Nope, that is ball four. So Voigt walks. Voigt down to first. Jefferson Rojas will step in. Voigt reaching base again. His on-base percentage was at .613 when it entered this contest. Voigt, homegrown, first-round pick in 2025, comes up from high in Brooklyn. Jefferson Rojas, open for a knock here. New Mets number one prospect in search of his first hit, a part of the Mets organization. Candy deals. Rojas takes, called strike on a fastball. Rojas acquired in the big trade that sent Clay Holmes and Tyrone Taylor to the Cubs. Rojas hit .270 with double-A Knoxville. He fouls off the 0-1, and the count is 0-2. Last three innings for Binghamton. He put up 15 runs, four home runs. Billy Amick has a multi-home run game. They scored eight runs in the third inning. 0-2 to Rojas is low and away. And you tally 12 of your 14 hits over the last three innings. Just unbelievable. 1-2, Rojas grounds it. Left side, it's a base hit. And the Mets' number one prospect has his first hit, a part of the New York Mets organization. And it's first and second, Rojas and Voigt looking at engine Binghamton to a franchise record in runs.
1: Found a hole left side. Didn't have to hit it too hard that time. Just the perfect spot on the infield to get it through for a base hit.
0: Brings up Jacob Reimer. Reimer singled. And his whole Binghamton lineup, everybody now is a hit. Rojas was the last one to do it. Reimer takes low for ball one. Reimer has scored twice, a walk in the third, a single in the fifth. Reimer's second game back off the injured list, started his rehab assignments in the second week of July. Candy's 1-0. Reimer drives it to center, but he knew he got under it. Slams the bat, Hill sprints in, and it drops down for a hit somehow. Voigt's heading for third, throwing to second is in time. They get Rojas in the force out. G.J. Hill just did not see the baseball, and thankfully Reimer, he wasn't going to be out, but was slowly jogging out of the box, had Rojas in front of him. Hill looked like he was directly under it, but it is weird skies here, Matt. It's purple and orange, it's dark, the lights are on, and Hill just completely lost the baseball. And it's a single for Reimer. He's got a multi-hit game.
1: Well, no offense to Jacob, but it actually does help out Hartford. Aside from the runner going to third, they take Rojas' speed off the bases.
0: Here's Chris Suero. Takes upstairs for ball one.
1: But in any event, Voigt is at third and there's less than two outs, so it actually doesn't help them.
0: Helps
1: Just
0: thought Reimer.
1: Of that for a moment.
0: It does help Reimer with the multi-hit game. 1-0 pitch to Suero. Is up on a fastball. I just don't know how Hill didn't see that. He was camped under it in right center and then just a dead sprint in. We've seen that happen a few times here at Mirabito Stadium. And a lot of times it's at this time of night with how the sun sets. 2-0. Suero grounds it foul, first base side. Now, excuse me on the Reimer multi-hit game. It is a fielder's choice because, again, Rojas was thrown out at second base. I'd say almost doesn't help anybody. We'll see if Voit scores. He's off third. 2-1. Slider in there for a strike. It's 2-2. Rojas was not halfway either. He just was jogging back to first base. Can't blame him much because Hill looked like he was camped under the whole entire way. 16-0 Binghamton. One out in bottom six. 2-2. Swerl lines it. It's over the head of Perez and into left center field. Voit scores, and it's 17-0 Binghamton. And they tally a season high in runs. They're one shy of matching their franchise record of 18. And Suero, he's got a multi-hit game with two RBIs.
1: What a night.
0: And Billy Amick can top things off here. He's got two homers already. Reimer's now off second.
1: And it's only the sixth.
0: Only the sixth inning. Amick drives it to right center field. That one will drop in for a hit. Reimer stops at third. Suero into second. And Billy Amick has a three-hit game. Two homers and now a single that dives into right. Bases are loaded for John Day.
1: This is crazy.
0: Matt, you look at your scorebook and you're almost like, where do I start?
1: It's a coloring book tonight.
0: I'm in blue now. I left green.
1: See, I do each team in their own color. But third inning had 12 batters. Fourth inning had 7 batters.
0: Here's John Bang. Swings at a first pitch fastball.
1: Fifth inning had 9 batters. And this one's already had 6 with Bay being the sixth.
0: Voit a three-hit game. Suero a two-hit game. Amick 3 hits. Bay 3 hits. Collins 2 hits. He got 17 on the night on 17 runs. Franchise record in runs is 18. You have Suero off second. That would be the 19th run. 0-1 to Bay is outside from Jared Candy, who's thrown 34 pitches out of the bullpen. Five prospects acquired by the Mets at the trade deadline, and they have helped Binghamton. 1-1. Bay smokes it foul down the left field line. But it's not just been the deadline acquisitions. It's also been the homegrown guys. We mentioned Voit, John Bay from High A Brooklyn. He's got a three-hit game. And Corey Collins, also from High A Brooklyn. He's on deck. Had a two-run shot that came back in the fourth inning. The 1-2. Bay skies it deep in the air to left center. Hill comes in. Antico in left calls him off. Tagging is Reimer, and Reimer's going to score with ease. It's 18-0, and Binghamton ties a franchise record. They did it against Erie in 2008, and fitting enough, they're doing it in the Binghamton Mets uniforms.
1: You could tell from that one inning in the third that this was going to be a night where you're digging through the history books. This is something else.
0: Here's Corey Collins. Takes the first pitch strike on his slider. Most hits in a game is 22. It came in that game against Erie.

0: but Binghamton has matched a franchise record. Two outs in the sixth, 0-1. Collins fouls it back. Eight runs in the third, four in the fourth, three in the fifth. And Binghamton has put up two here in the sixth. They have homered four times tonight. Two on for Collins, who has homered. Candy's 0-2 in her half. It's ball one. Five different hitters with multi-hit games. Amick's got six RBIs as well. Candy sets. 1-2. Collins clips it back. Now, Matt, I bet years from now, when we're not in Binghamton anymore.
1: I hope. No, I'm kidding.
0: 2008 to 2026.
1: Yeah, it'd be a long time.
0: You never know. There's a chance that Matt and I just hold on to this booth forever. But think about when those broadcasters look back at this box score. 1-2, Collins checks his swing. Did he go? Yes, he did. It's strike three. Candy strikes out Collins. And it's the first punch out for the right-hander. Binghamton gets two more. They have matched a franchise record with runs scored with 18. It sends us to the seventh, 18-0 Binghamton on the WNBF Rebel Ponies Radio Network.
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0: Welcome back from Arapahoe Stadium. We go to the top of the seventh, and the Rumble Ponies lead the Yard Goats 18-0. Douglas Orellana is back on the mound, and the batter is Braylon Wimmer, and we've got a special guest in our booth. The first pitch is a strike, 0-1. Tom Augustini is with us. Tom, great to have you on with us tonight.
9: Man, thanks for having me.
0: Absolutely. How is tonight going, Italian night? I know it's a big night for you and you know, your organization as well.
9: Always a great night.
0: That swung on and missed. It's 0-2. Give me the details of, you know, the stuff that you guys have been doing tonight.
9: They had a meatball contest.
0: Yeah.
9: So I think a couple people kind of skipped out just because of the weather, but they had four great contestants. I heard all the meatballs were great. It was a close call, but Decatas and Endicott took first prize.
0: Did you get to try any of them?
9: I did, and I went right to the St. Mary's meatballs.
0: Was it any good?
9: It was fantastic.
0: Awesome.
9: Yeah.
0: Counts 1-2 on Wimmer. Now, you're an umpire.
9: So that's used to be.
0: Right, okay.
9: Yes, yeah.
0: We're going to talk about that because I'm very interested in that, as that's low. It's now 2-2. Because you never really get to hear from an umpire, right? They're kind of just supposed to be there. You're not really supposed to notice them. But just kind of explain how you got into it and to be a reserve umpire, an umpire here, too, as that's grounded to third. Reimer has it, and he throws to first for the first out. So how did you get into it?
9: I started at a young age when I was in high school.
0: Wow.
9: Just started working Little League games and Pony League, Babe Ruth games. Did that for a couple years. And then I saw an advertisement in a magazine for a professional umpire school in Florida.

0: makes the catch for the second out. How many games have you umpired here in Binghamton, in this stadium?
1: Probably at least 100 games.
0: 100?
1: Yeah, yeah. It was all due to maybe somebody got injured, maybe somebody got called up to AAA.
0: Gotcha.
1: Maybe there was a family emergency. And having gone to professional umpiring school, I think the rationale was that I knew the system, right, and knew the mechanics and knew the rotations maybe a little bit more than
0: definitely.
1: Yeah.
0: What's the secret behind umpiring?
1: Thick skin.
0: Big time.
1: Yeah. Communication. Teaches you a lot of life skills.
0: Yeah.
1: Yeah.
0: Super cool.
1: Yeah. Have to be knowledgeable in the rules.
0: More than anyone else here.
1: Yeah. And then, you got to have great judgment. And good instincts. Got to have good instincts.
0: I mean, I give a ton of credit. Even standing behind the catcher, that in itself is something. But then to focus and to make the calls and balls and strikes and everything else, control the entire game, it's, I don't think there's any other sport where officiating is like this.
1: So baseball is unique in a couple ways. Nobody can stop the game to question an official. But
0: right,
1: in baseball you can.
0: That's true.
1: Right? Can't do it in basketball, can't do it in football, can't do it in hockey. The game just keeps keeps chugging on, keeps going on.
0: It's a really good point.
1: Baseball you can call time and get your thoughts
0: worth
1: in, yeah.
0: Would you say you had a short leash as an umpire or a long one?
1: You know, there's a couple rules that you're taught,
0: okay,
1: and you go by.
0: I didn't know that. Okay.
1: Yeah. So, you know, I watch a lot of games, you know, and you'll hear commentary such as, boy, he had a quick trigger.
0: Yeah. That just means that they broke a rule.
1: He said
0: magic
1: something
0: words
1: that he shouldn't have said. Yeah. There's a word in there that's automatic, and it probably came out.
0: 100%. Now that's a strikeout to end the inning. A 1-2-3 frame. Tom, this was awesome, man.
1: Yeah.
0: Really appreciate the time. Thanks for coming on with us.
1: Thank you.
0: Enjoy the rest of the game.
1: You too.
0: 18-0 Binghamton going bottom seven next on the WNBF Rumble Ponies Radio Network.
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0: inning. It is 18-0. That was Tom Augustini. He used to be a replacement umpire here in the area in the Eastern League. And still, he's born and raised in the area. Just joined us. Still lives in this area. And he's here with his company for Italian Heritage Night at the ballpark. And so great to have him on with just, I mean, to hear the umpire's perspective. You never hear from an umpire. Umpire is not supposed to exist. You hear us interview players. You hear us interview coaches. You hear us interview front office members. But the umpires, you don't really ever hear from them. And so it was very cool to hear that perspective. But it's going to be a new pitcher for the Binghamton, or for the Hartford Yard Goats, rather, as we move into the bottom of the seventh. And we come to you from the William Orban broadcast booth, and it's a William Orban Insurance pitching change. Nathan Blasek comes in. Binghamton leads 18-0. One run away from surpassing a franchise record. JT Benson leads off. Blasek's first pitch is grounded slowly, third base side. It bounces, a fair ball, and the third baseman, Jorge, has no play behind the bag. JT Benson with a leadoff single, his third time on base with his second hit of the night. A three-run homer and now a single to begin the seventh.
1: And that tells you a lot about when a night's going well. Things are going well in your favor, that those trickle into hits.
0: Everything bouncing the way of Binghamton. Johairo Cuevas now bats, and then Mitch Voigt coming up after that. Jared Candy was the last pitcher for Hartford. First pitch to Cuevas, outside for ball one. Candy went an inning and two-thirds. He allowed five hits, two runs, two walks, and a strikeout. Cuevas tonight is 1-for-3 with a double, a walk, and a run. 1-0 pitch. Outside, it's 2-0 from Nathan Blasek, 6'3", 210, 25-year-old from Harrisburg, PA. Was drafted in the 19th round in 2024. Out of the University of New Orleans. Here comes the pitch, and Cuevas gives it a ride to deep left. Antico goes back to the track, at the wall, makes the catch, and barely brushes himself against the wall. Nice play from Antico. He looked like a wide receiver trying to catch that pass. Benson goes back to first, and there's one down in the bottom of the seventh with Mitch Voigt coming up. And it is that feeling around Voigt, the same feeling that you had when A.J. Ewing came up, the same feeling that you had when Carson Benj came up to bat, that he's going to do something special every time he swings. First pitch to Voigt. It is at the knees for a called strike, nothing and one. Voigt is 3-for-4 tonight. Three singles, an RBI, a walk, and get this, four runs again. 0-1 pitch. Breaking ball at the knees, called strike, and now it's nothing and two. Douglas Orellana, by the way, for Binghamton, faced the minimum over two. He had a perfect seventh inning. He's looked a lot better of late. 0-2 coming from Blasek, and the righty deals to Voigt. 0-2 drives it in the air to left center for a base hit. And even on an 0-2 pitch, you cannot beat Mitch Voigt. It's his fourth hit of the night. It's his second four-hit game at the AA level over his first eight contests. And in one of those, he came off the bench. Benson moves up to second. And Voigt has four singles. And even when it's 0-2, the at-bat is never over with him.
1: All you can do is shake your head and smile. This is astonishing.
0: Here's Rojas, first and second, one out. The pitch missed inside, ball one. Rojas picked up his first hit with the Mets system in the sixth on a single. He's 1-for-4 with a single. He reached on a catcher's interference and a run as well. 18-0 on 19 hits. They've tied a franchise record for runs in a single game. But now with one out, a man is in scoring position. 1-0 coming. Outside, two balls and no strikes from Blasek.
1: Now their largest margin of victory in franchise history was 14 runs against Reading in 2020.

0: 25-17-3. It's another record.
1: I don't remember that game. 2-0 pitch. Oh, Blasic slipped, and he threw the ball and airmailed it. Luckily, the catcher was able to come out of his crouch. Obertop moved to his right and got it. Blasic lost his footing on the mound. That could have been injury territory. Yeah, his back foot lost and slipped on the rubber. It's his second double-A appearance. 2 1/3 innings in his first one. Scoreless, no hits, a walk, 3 Ks. But now it's 3-0 on Rojas with one out and first and second. In the bottom of the seventh, 3-0 pitch. Inside, and it's ball four. So Rojas walks on four pitches to load the bases. Rojas at first, Voit at second, and Benson at third for Jacob Reimer. Mound visit from the pitching coach for Hartford. It's Jerry Sullivan out there. They're about to break the seal on a franchise record. Binghamton scored 18 runs back on April 11th, 2008, as the Binghamton Mets, led by Daniel Murphy and Nick Evans. Murphy went on to carry the New York Mets to the World Series 7 years later. And now he's calling some games with the SNY crew. Bases loaded for Jacob Reimer. 18-0 ball game. The first pitch. It's outside. Ball one. There's just that feeling in the air. Something special is going to happen. You just feel it.
0: You feel a grand slam in a lot of ways.
1: Reimer singled in the fifth. Walked and scored in the third. He's got 3 runs tonight. One out, 3 on. The 1-0 pitch. Just low, and now it's 2 balls and no strikes, and Blasic has struggled to find the zone. He walked Rojas on 4 pitches, and now Reimer's ahead 2-0. Second game back off the IL for Reimer. Missed about a month and a half. 2-0 count. The righty deals the pitch. Reimer takes it on the inside corner, a called strike, and it's 2-1. This is Binghamton's sixth trip through the order. We're in the bottom of the seventh. It's an 18-0 score with one out. The bases are loaded. The 2-1 coming. Reimer lines it in the air to deep right field. Wimmer back. Wimmer reaches out, makes the catch on the warning track. He throws on in. Benson tags up and scores. And there it is. Jacob Reimer's sacrifice fly drives in Binghamton's 19th run of the night. It is a franchise record for Double-A Binghamton, the most runs scored in a single game.
0: Can't believe it's happening, too, on a Thursday in the B-Mets jerseys.
1: It's all full circle. Here's Suero, runners at the corners. The first pitch, it's down and away, ball one with 2 outs. Voit is at third. Rojas is at first. Reimer with his first run batted in tonight. And the Rumble Ponies with 19 runs surpassed the franchise record of 18 from the B-Mets in 2008. Single game. 1-0 pitch. Suero grounds it to short softly for Perez, who fields underhands to second in time for the inning ending fielder's choice. But the Ponies get one on 2 hits, and they leave 2 on. We're through 7. It's a blowout. 19-0 now on a franchise record. 19 runs, most ever in a single game for Double-A Binghamton, a team that started back in 1992. We go to the eighth next on the WNBF Rumble Ponies Radio Network.
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0: We roll along from Rabideau Stadium. It's 19-0. Binghamton leads in the top of the eighth. Gabby Rodriguez in relief for the Ponies. And here's the catcher, Jimmy Obertop, the nine-hitter. First pitch strike on a fastball. Ponies have set a franchise record for runs scored. They scored 18 runs on April 11th, 2008 at Erie when Daniel Murphy went 4-for-6 with 4 runs scored. It's the last time Binghamton did it. 0-1. Obertop takes. Douglas Soriano goes 2 innings. Hitless, scoreless, 2 walks and a strikeout. Got to give credit to the Binghamton pitching staff. 3 hits allowed tonight. 1-1. Fastball is low and away. Count is 2-1. So in a year where this group has battled and battled, but finally playing their best baseball, but in a year where you're 40-64, 2-1 pitch, Obertop swings through a heater. It's 2-2. And an offense that has not been great this year. In this game, you put up 19 runs on 19 hits, and it shows you what this offense has done over the last week and a half. They have been outstanding. 2-2 pitch is up and away. Count is full. It's not just been the newcomers. It's been guys that have been here that are stepping up. Reimer and Vargas back from injury, and the reinforcements from High A. This is a team effort, top to bottom, including the pitching staff. 3-2 pitch, fastball outside for ball 4, and Obertop walks. Gives way to G.J. Hill, top of the order. The offense for Binghamton, let's give you the recap. 8 runs in the third on 6 hits and 2 home runs. 4 runs in the fourth, 3 hits, again 2 home runs. 3 runs and 4 hits in the fifth, 2 runs and 3 hits in the sixth, and then 1-1 in the seventh. Hill, the switch hitter, batting right against Rodriguez. First pitch is line foul, first base side. Something about tonight just felt right from the get-go for Binghamton. It was right after what Gary Gill-Hill did in the first, working out of a bases-loaded jam. Everything took off from that moment on. The 0-1, fastball is outside. For Rodriguez, 3-3, a 5 ERA, making his 34th appearance here tonight. 3 hits and no runs allowed from the pitching staff. 1-1, Hill behind a fastball, and the count is 1-2. This would also, if Binghamton holds on, would be their largest margin of victory in franchise history. Here's the 1-2 pitch. Hill takes low and in. Count is 2-2. And the franchise record in hits, that is at 22 in that game against Erie in 2008. Binghamton is 19 here tonight. They'll have 3 more outs to break that record. 2-2 pitch is away. Count is 3-2. Now, Matt and I will have to look through this franchise history sheet. But it looks like it could be the first game ever where Binghamton breaks 3 franchise records in one game. There is a possibility. 3-2 pitch to Hill. Breaking ball chopped to the third baseman, Amick. On to second for one. Voit hard throw to first. It's not in time. 5-4 fielder's choice. Over top is out, and Hill's at first base. How about that? Multiple franchise records in one night. Here's Dion Jorge, two-hitter for Hartford. Binghamton's lineup. Mitch Voit is 4-for-5. He has his second four-hit game. And it's the third time he's been above the three-hit mark. Pitch to Jorge, fouls it off. Chris Suero is 2 hits and 2 RBIs. Billy Amix led the way. He's 3-for-4, 6 ribbies, and 2 home runs. John Bay is 3-for-4, 3 RBIs. Bay called up from High A Brooklyn 3 weeks ago. Here's the 0-1 from Rodriguez. Check swing from Jorge. He offered. Corey Collins, 2-for-3. He had a 2-run shot in the fourth inning. And then JT Benson had his first double-A hit on Tuesday, his first double-A home run tonight. He's 2-for-4 with 3 RBIs. A night that will not be forgotten about. 0-2 pitch, fastball, strike three. Rodriguez his first punch out. And there's two away in the eighth. Now let's go back to the pitching staff in this series. 3 runs allowed on Tuesday. 1 last night where the bullpen goes hitless final 3 innings and Gordon had 10 strikeouts. Tonight, Gary Gilhill, 5 innings, 3 hits, scoreless. As Perez takes the fastball in, count is 1-0. He's in line for the win. Orellana, 2 innings, hitless and scoreless, did walk 2. And Rodriguez gets the 8th. That's helping them out to have the chance for the largest margin of victory in franchise history. 1-0, called strike on a slider to Perez. Count is 1-1. Now, all the players still in the game for Binghamton. No subs have been made. And they've rocked this bullpen. Rodriguez 1-1. Fastball knifes in. 2 balls and 1 strike. The one record they'll not get tonight is most runs scored in an inning. That was 11 back in 2013. They had 8 tonight back in the third. Rodriguez 2-1. Fastball is off the plate. 3 balls and 1 strike. Binghamton's going to win 4 straight. They're going to take a 3-0 series lead. And they're going to be 6.5 back of first place. 3-1. Slider drops in for a strike. The count is full. And still time left in the second half of the season. And this team looks awfully dangerous. Rodriguez looking for a 1-2-3. Binghamton hopes to retire 12 straight batters. Payoff pitch outside. And Perez checked his swing. Did not go. It's ball 4. First and second for Hartford, and Rock Reggio will step in. So Binghamton has not surrendered a hit. Have to go all the way back to the fourth inning and a down double. I have a chance to go hitless over the last 5 innings. Lefty on lefty. First pitch is outside and past Suero. Got under his glove. Both runners advance in second and third. Big for Douglas Orellana. After a rough July, his last 2 outings have been great. Looks like himself again, has kept a positive attitude. Throws 2 dominant innings here tonight. Rodriguez, an inning against Reading last weekend, 2 runs. Looks to go scoreless here in the 8th. 1-0, this one line from Reggio into right center field. It's a base hit. 1 run scores, Perez rounds 3rd, he scores, and 2 on the board for the Yard Goats in the 8th. And man, we just put up the Chris Paul meme on the Marabito Stadium Jumbotron. That is a funny meme if you don't know the one it is, when the Suns were playing and Chris Paul at a three cut the lead to 42. Hartford gets on the board. Reggio knocks in two. Jack O'Dowd will step in with two down. First pitch, he fouls it back. Reggio continues to hit well against Binghamton, average above 450. He's got three hits in the series and chalks up two RBIs. O'Dowd, the left-handed bat, he doubled back in the fourth. The pitch is up and in off the glove of Suero. Reggio does not move off first. Run lead on 19 hits. And this offense just cannot be feeling much better. 1-1 off the glove of Suero, keeps it in front. Two balls and one strike. Suero's going to come out and talk to Rodriguez. This has been some kind of week for the Mets organization and here into Binghamton when the five prospects came in, the call-ups, the new-look roster, a lot of tough decisions. A week really with a lot of highs and a lot of lows, and it's resulted into wins. A lot of change can bring the highs and lows, and then you get a game like this where it's 19-2. Now with the weekend coming up, a big weekend from Marabito Stadium, a lot for the fans to cheer about. Two down, runner on. 2-1 pitch. O'Dowd bites at a slider, and it is 2-2. Binghamton has a right-hander warming up for the ninth inning. 27 pitches for Rodriguez, hoping to get through the eighth. Here's the 2-2 delivery. Line to center field. Rojas over, cannot make the catch to his left. Reggio steps on second, heads for third. He is standing. It's a base hit for O'Dowd, puts Reggio from first to third. And with 2 outs, runners on the corners for Hartford. O'Dowd got jammed, got it up the middle, and passed Rojas, who almost made a spectacular play. Gives us a lot of excitement post-game on all the different players that you could talk to and how well they played tonight. First pitch up and into Wimmer, and it's a called strike. Count is 0-1. Four home runs in 2 innings. And Binghamton's pitching staff has helped the case tonight. 0-1. Wimmer behind the heater. It's 0-2. Two hits in the inning. Two runs. Rodriguez has punched one out. It's for strikeout number two. Here's the 0-2. Fastball dips low for ball one. Braylon Wimmer had a solo home run last night. He's 0-3. After a pitcher's duel last night, 3-1. Binghamton hopes for 19 runs into the bottom of the eighth and extend. 1-2. Pop foul, first base side. It is out of play. Rodriguez rising at 32 pitches. I'll give you some scores around the Eastern League. Somerset leading Akron 6-5. That game just ended. Somerset wins on the road in Ohio. 1-2 count. Rodriguez throws, swing and a miss. It's his second punch out, and he gets through the eighth. Two runs and two hits. Binghamton still leads 19-2. They look to extend. Bottoming coming up on the WNBF Rumble Ponies Radio Network.
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4: Home after the eight from Rabideau Stadium. And Binghamton leading 19-2, franchise record in runs. And here's the guy that's made it happen tonight, Billy Amick. Six RBIs, two home runs, three hits. First pitch to Amick, called strike. Hunter Mann in relief.
5: There's Billy Chance breaking out here at Marabito Stadium.
4: Just his first week here at Marabito Stadium. The pitch, Amick swings through a fastball, fouls it off. Six RBIs for Amick, he homered in back-to-back innings. And they'll call a catcher's interference. Amick's bat hit the glove of Overtop. That's the second time that's happened tonight to Overtop. And Amick is on for the fifth time tonight.
5: He just robbed us, though.
4: He did.
5: Overtop did. Robbed us of a possible three-homer performance.
4: You felt it, too. John Bay steps in. He's got a three-hit night. First pitch to Bay. On the hands. Backs out of the way for ball one. John Bay's got his third multi-hit game at AA, his first three-hit game. Had an RBI single back in the fifth. The one out, inner half for Mann, and the count is 2-0. Pitching change brought to you by William Orban Insurance. Mann pitched against the Ponies in the opener on Tuesday. Got the call up from Class A Spokane. An inning and a third, a hit allowed. 2-0. Bay slaps it foul, first base side. Hunter Mann, 14th round out of Tennessee Tech. He was going up against Billy Amick, University of Tennessee. Two balls, one strike, nobody out. Pitch to Bay, grounds it right side. Reggio shades to his left, only plays at first. Bay is out, and Amick is safe at second. 4-3 put out for the first out of the bottom half of the eighth. Here's Corey Collins. His Binghamton order tonight. Six different players, multi-hit games, and Collins is one of them. Belted a two-run home run back in the fourth inning. First pitch to Collins. Fastball is away for ball one. What a historic night and what has been a wild week in Mets world. And Binghamton brought it here tonight. Mann's 1-0. Collins goes deep down the left field line. That's going to hook foul.
6: That baseball just redecorated our roof in left field.
4: It's a weird thing to do. When you win a game like this, you reset tomorrow after the high of tonight, but it gives you a lot of confidence. 19-2, though. Something you might not see again. 1-1. Collins pops it foul, third base side. Took almost 20 years to break the franchise record.
5: franchise has existed, Double A Binghamton, that is, the affiliate of the Mets, since 1992. This is the most runs ever scored in a single game.
4: 1-2 count, one away. Man throws. Collins takes. It's outside for ball two. The start for Corey Collins here at Double A has been so impressive. 14 games. Collins now with 15 hits in that stretch, average at 333. Amix off second. 2-2. Up and away on the slider. Count is full. Binghamton's going to win four straight games, take a 3-0 series lead against the Northeast Eastern League first half champs. 3-2, Collins takes outside, it's ball four. Corey Collins has reached base five times tonight, just like Amick, and it brings up JT Benson. These are numbers, Matt, that we're spewing out that are just things that you don't say. These are numbers that you just do not talk about.
5: 19 is almost a respectable number, and it is in football.
4: JT Benson, first pitch, broken back, ground ball, third base side, it's foul.
5: Season high in hits, franchise record in runs scored. How many guys have multi-hit games? 6 guys have multi-hit games. 3 guys have at least 3 hits. Everyone in the lineup has a hit. Everyone in the lineup has reached base multiple times.
4: Franchise record in hits is 22. So you're 3 shy of that number. JT Benson had a 2-run shot in the third inning. It was his first Double-A homer in his second game. 0-1. Benson takes a big hack at a slider. It's 0-2. This whole thing started. Yohairo Cuevas hit his first Double-A hit in the third inning. He doubled. And that's when this whole thing took off for 8 runs in that inning. He's on deck. The 0-2. Benson swings through, and it's strike 3.
5: Have fun with the game recap tonight, pal.
4: Yeah, it's going to be a fun one. It's going to be a fun one. Yohairo Cuevas will step in. 2 outs in the 8th. It's 19-2 Ponies.
5: They might have to lock you in the press box.
4: Well,
5: how long it's going to take you to write.
4: Cuevas lines it to right center field. It's down for a hit. Amick's going to round third. He's going to score. It's a 20-piece for the Ponies. Add to the franchise record. And Yohairo Cuevas, he picks up his first RBI hit here at the Double-A level. And Binghamton has 20 runs tonight. Wow.
5: 20-20. 20 runs, 20 hits.
4: And here's Mitch Voigt. Man, has he just been dominant. First pitch to Voigt is upstairs. So Voigt is 4-for-5 tonight. 4 runs scored as an RBI. Has walked as well. Has 2 on base with 2 down. The pitch. Voigt skies it in the air. Shallow right. Brings in Wimmer. Drops in for a hit. 1 run scores. Heading to third is Cuevas. He will stop there. And Voigt is into second. Mitch Voigt's got a 5-hit game. Another career high in hits with Voigt. And he continues to be more than outstanding. And Voigt ties a franchise record with 5 hits in a game. More franchise records.
5: Unreal.
4: Jefferson Rojas can add to this. And Binghamton now a hit shy of tying a franchise record in hits for a game. First pitch to Rojas is low and away. Mitch Voigt could win back-to-back Eastern League Player of the Weeks. As a strong case.
5: 7th double.
4: The 1-0 to Rojas is away. It gets past Obertop. Here comes Cuevas. He scores on the wild pitch. And Voit to third. It's 22-2. It's going to go down as the largest margin of victory for Binghamton in their franchise history. They can match in hits. They've done it in runs. Voit just matched with the most hits in a single game. Folks, I promise you, you will not see a game like this again. The amount of franchise records that have been broken tonight. 2-0. Rojas chops it foul, third base side. Wild, wild night. Even looks weird on the scoreboard. 22 runs next to the BNG on our MILB TV stream. Mans 2-1 to Rojas. Grounds it at the second baseman Riggio. But Obertop is going to get another catcher's interference. That is the third time tonight that has happened to Jimmy Obertop. And Rojas will head to first base. Voit does not score. He's back to third. It's first and third. That's something else that we don't have in our books here, but most catcher's interferences in a game, that's got to be up there. Now the umpiring crew is going to meet about where Rojas goes, and now they're going to give Voit home plate. So Voit does score on the catcher's interference. Rojas is now getting second base. And Binghamton leads 23-2. Robinson Cancel, the manager for Hartford, is going to come out and talk with Larry Pettis, the home plate umpire. Robinson Cancel not pleased. I'm personally a little bit confused on the second base for Rojas, why he's getting second. And Voit is scoring on the catcher's interference. Robinson Cancel is not pleased. He'll take the walk to the third base dugout. It's not a hit, it's a catcher's interference. There's still 21 hits. Some scorebook tonight. And here's Jacob Reimer with two down. 23-2. Ponies lead. First pitch, Reimer grounds it at the shortstop, Perez. Fields to his left, throws to first in time, and we will head to the ninth. So Binghamton scores 23 runs, franchise record, one shy of the hits record. Mitch Voit matches a franchise record with hits in a game with five. We'll close you out. Top of the ninth coming up on the WNBF Rumble Ponies Radio Network.
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10: Binghamton Rumble Ponies.

0: Orban Insurance pitching change as we enter the ninth inning. Bryce Jenkins comes on for his second double-A appearance. He went scoreless and faced the minimum in his first one on Tuesday. Gabby Rodriguez went one inning, two hits, two runs, two walks, two Ks. The Rumble Ponies lead 22-2, a franchise onslaught tonight. Most runs scored in a single game for double-A Binghamton, and Mitch Voigt with five hits ties the franchise's record for a single game. First pitch from Jenkins to Antico is up high for ball one as we enter this ninth. 23 runs scored. Here comes the pitch. That's hit in the air to deep left field. Benson turns. Benson looks. And it is gone. It is a home run, a solo shot the opposite way for Mike Antico. Antico hits his fourth home run of the season. It's a solo shot to begin the ninth. And Binghamton now leads 22-3. Here's the pitch. That's low, and the count is one ball and no strikes. Pitch is low, called strike, and it's 1-1. One ball and one strike with nobody out as Kokoska comes up. Here comes the pitch, chopped right side, fair. And it's gloved by the first baseman, Collins, underhand flip, and Jenkins is there covering for the ninth inning's first out. Overtap is 0-2 with a walk, and he comes up. 23-3. A night where you probably won't see this happen for a long time. Here comes the first pitch. That is low for ball one. Binghamton has allowed three runs on six hits. Here comes the pitch. Low and inside, and the count is two balls and no strikes. Pitch home, called strike on Obertop. 2-1 here in the ninth inning. Two-one pitch. Hit hard to short. Diving stop by Rojas. Up to his feet on the left field grass. Throws across on a few hops. Not in time, but what a tremendous effort. It's an infield single.
1: Coming to the plate, center fielder, number 4, T.J. Hill.
0: G.J. Hill comes back up. At the top of the order, first pitch is fouled away to the left side, and it is nothing in one. Hill has two hits and scored a run tonight. 23-3, but Jenkins on for his second appearance, and the 0-1 lined into the netting, foul. It's nothing in two, but a catcher's interference. Or was that a balk? Yeah, it's a balk. A balk, and so Obertop will get to second.
1: Umpire called a balk on play.
0: Count is 0-1 with one out in the frame. 20-run lead for the Ponies. The pitch down and inside, and the count is 1-1. Rumble Ponies will go on to win their fourth straight win, fourth straight game, and open up this series winning the first three. since the trade deadline. The 1-2 pitch missed outside 2-2. And since acquiring Billy Amick from the Twins, he's played in 5 games now. Binghamton's 4-1 with him. 2-2 pitch, that's low, and the count is full. 3-1, I believe, is the count because of that bonk. This is one that just has to end here in the ninth. Here comes the pitch. Up high, it's ball 4. And Hill draws a walk, so first and second for Hartford with one out. Brings up Dion Jorge. Jenkins, the 25-year-old, was drafted by the Mets in the 17th round in 2023.
1: Dion Jorge.
0: Here comes the pitch, and Jorge takes it low for ball 1. Pitch coming. Called strike, and now it's 1-1 on Jorge, who's 0-3 with a walk. Binghamton leads by 20. We'll continue the series tomorrow night, 7 o'clock, first pitch. Stu Fleslin III gets the ball for Hartford. 1-1 coming, outside 2-1. And the righty Noah Hall, who was just named the High A South Atlantic League Pitcher of the Month for July, makes his second double-A start. Got the win in his first one. Pitch grounded to short. Rojas gloves it, flips to second one. Voit on to first, double play to put a bow on an incredible franchise record-setting performance on this Thursday, August 6th, 2026. Double-A Binghamton wins by a score of 23-3. The most runs scored for Double-A Binghamton in a single game in franchise history. And it's the largest margin of victory. 20 runs is how many runs the Ponies win by tonight. A season-high 21 hits. Incredible. Mitch Voit, 5 hits. Billy Amick, 2 homers and 6 RBIs. And the line score reads 23-3. 23 runs, 21 hits, no errors. Hartford had 3 runs, 7 hits, 6 errors in this game. Binghamton has won 4 consecutive games and a franchise record-setting performance here tonight. An unbelievable game, truly. One that will be remembered forever in this franchise's history. And when people will go look at the franchise record and runs, they will go back and see that this was the game that happened. And they'll look at the box score to find out exactly what went down in this game. Cam Mann is down in the field awaiting one of these guys. Who will he talk to? Can really pick your poison here. Mitch Voit scored 5 runs. He had 5 hits, but Billy Amick hit 2 home runs, had a multi-home run game, and drove in 6 as well. He's standing next to Cam Manna down on the field. And we will send it to our public address announcer, Frank Perney, who will then give it off to Cam Manna for our post-game interview.
1: Your second star of the game for the B-Mets, second baseman Mitch Voit. And your first start of the game from the D-Mets third baseman, Billy Amick. Let's go down the field where Cam Manna has our start of the game.
2: What a night for the Ponies. Franchise record, 23 runs scored with Billy Amick, the player of the game. The Gatorade's got to come this way. Billy, have you ever been a part of a game like this before, man? 23 runs.
3: It definitely happens, but I'm sad to be honest.
2: It missed us, which is great. 23 runs you have before it in that sense, Billy. But tell me so far, post-trade deadline, this group that's coming together right now, how much has this team meshed just over the last week?
3: Yeah, it's been great. We've had a good time together. Looking forward to the rest of the season for sure. It's kind of fun here for sure.
2: And that nickname right there with the Billy Barrels, where did that nickname come from? Has it continued to be a big thing with your

0: RJ where it came from. But I'll take it. That's fine.
1: We appreciate the time, Billy. Thanks so much, man.
0: Thank you.
2: That was Billy Amick. Two homers, six RBIs. Binghamton, a franchise night. 23 runs on 21 hits. And they win this game 23-3. Back to talk about it on our postgame show, powered by Marabito Energy Products. 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
2: 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Binghamton set a franchise record tonight with 23 runs on a season-high 21 hits. Mitch Voigt tied a franchise record with 5 hits. He also scored 5 runs tonight. Let's see if that's a franchise record. It ties it from Ron Clifford last year in the game against Reading in July, where the Ponies won 17 to, where is it, Cam, in the game notes here as I'm reading. Largest margin of victory, it was 17-3 that game. So this one is now 20 runs, which is the most ever in a single game. Let's get to the highlights. Gary Gilhill started in his Mets organization debut from the Freddie Peralta trade. Loaded the bases in the first inning with nobody out, but got out of it with a strikeout, a flyout, and then a strikeout. And we went into the bottom of the first inning, and Mitch Voigt singled to lead things off. Three batters later, Chris Suero hit an RBI single, which drove in the game's first run to make it 1-0. And, Derek, we can skip that highlight. In the second inning, Gilhill responded very well. Had a 1-2-3 inning. So that gave him 6 straight batters retired and put us into the bottom of the second, where Connor Eaton faced the minimum. In the third, Gilhill back to it, worked around a leadoff single, retired the next 3. Bottom of the third, Binghamton exploded for 8 runs. They brought up 12 men to the plate. It started with Yohairo Cuevas' double. Mitch Voigt then hit an RBI single. And let's hear how that one sounded.
6: 0-1. Voigt smacks it left center field. It's a base hit. Cuevas rounds third base. There will be no throw. Mitch Voigt does it again. Voigt is electric. He picks up his 8th RBI at this level and gives Binghamton a 2-0 lead. And Voigt, another multi-hit game for the first round pick out of the University of Michigan.
2: So Voigt was on first. Jefferson Rojas reached on a catcher's interference. Jacob Reimer walked to load the bases. Billy Amick was up. Chris Suero was up, and Mitch Voigt scored on a wild pitch. And then after that, Chris Suero struck out for the first out of the inning. And Billy Amick came up and hit his first of 2 home runs, a 3-run blast here in the third inning.
6: 3-0, he does. Amick crushes it to dead center field. Hill is back. He looks up at the track, leaps. It's gone! That's why you give Amick the green light. A 3-run shot in the rain. His 25th of the season. A

0: Double-A, JT.
1: What an inning. Ponies scored 8 runs on 5 hits, 2 errors, and left 1. Then in the 4th inning, Chris Suero walked with 1 out against Alberto Pacheco, and Billy Amick followed, hitting a home run for the 2nd consecutive inning.
0: Pacheco deals, and Amick drills it, goes the other way. Wimmer is back and right. You can kiss it goodbye. The Amick power. It's his 2nd of the night. How about some Oppo Taco action on a Thursday for Amick? His 26th of the year. It's 11-0 Binghamton.
1: And then next batter, John Bay, singled. He had 3 hits in the game, and Corey Collins followed with a 2-run blast. 2nd homer of the inning.
0: Here's Corey Collins. First pitch. Collins drives it deep in the air to right. That ball is way gone. Collins sends it over the scoreboard. 2nd home run of the inning. 4th of the night for the Ponies. And Corey Collins joins in on the party. His 3rd home run with Double-A Binghamton. And they lead 13-0.
1: Then in the 5th inning, 3 more runs. Billy Amick drew a bases loaded RBI walk. And then John Bay followed with a 2-run single. Reimer scores. Suero gets the wave around 3rd. The left fielder Antico throws to 3rd base. And Suero scores standing. Amick up to 2nd on a 2-run single from John Bay. His 3rd hit of the game. Forgot to mention, Amick's RBI walk gave him 6 RBIs in the game, which sets a new career high for him. He had 3 hits, 6 RBIs. And Binghamton led by a score of, let's see how many after 6. 9 plus 4 is 13 plus 5, 18-0 after 6 into the 7th inning, where JT Benson led off with a single and Jacob Reimer drove him in on a sacrifice fly, which made it 19-0. That set the franchise record, but the Ponies were not done yet. They scored 4 runs in the 8th inning, 4 on a catcher's interference Amick reached, and ended up scoring on Yohairo Cuevas' RBI single.
0: Cuevas lines it to right center field. It's down for a hit. Amick's going to round 3rd. He's going to score. It's a 20-piece for the Ponies. Add to the franchise record.
1: That was the 20th run. And the very next batter, Mitch Voigt, hit an RBI double for what was his 5th hit of the game.
0: The pitch. Voigt skies it in the air, shallow right, brings in Wimmer, drops in for a hit. 1 run scores. Heading to 3rd is Cuevas. He will stop there, and Voigt is into 2nd. Mitch Voigt's got a 5-hit game.
1: Unbelievable effort. Ponies were done scoring 23 runs later on 21 hits. No errors and 10 left on. And then they got into the, well, Hartford scored in the 8th inning on a 2-run hit from Rock Riggio. And in the 9th on a home run from Mike Antico. But in the 9th, Bryce Jenkins closed things out by inducing a double play. Rojas, Voigt to Collins, 6-4-3 to end it. Pitch grounded to short. Rojas gloves it, flips to 2nd, 1. Voigt on to 1st. Double play to put a bow on an incredible franchise record-setting performance on this Thursday, August 6th, 2026. Double-A Binghamton wins by a score of 23-3. The most runs scored for Double-A Binghamton in a single game in franchise history. And it's the largest margin of victory. 20 runs is how many runs the Ponies win by tonight. 23-3. 23 runs. 21 hits, no errors, 10 left. And for Hartford, 3 runs, 7 hits, 6 errors, and 8 left on. Gary Gil Hill picks up the win in his first start in the Mets organization. He goes to 1-0 as a member of Binghamton. Connor Eaton gets the loss to go to 4-2. Time of the game was 3 hours and 13 minutes, and it was played in front of 1,198 fans right here at Marabito Stadium. Once again, a franchise record, 23 runs scored on a season-high 21 hits, and Mitch Voigt tied a franchise record with 5 hits, while Billy Amick hit 2 home runs and drove in 6 runs as well. When we come back, we will take you through the out-of-town scores. That's

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0: 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Rumble Ponies win tonight 23-3 to go to 14-22 in the second half and 41-64 overall. A franchise record, 23 runs scored. Take you through the out-of-town scores. The Mets beat the Cleveland Guardians earlier today, 13-6 on 18 hits, in a game where Nolan McClain started and allowed 5 runs over 5 with 8 Ks. Got the win. Nate Lavender had a scoreless inning in his second second MLB appearance, was with AA Binghamton in 2023 and had 2 strikeouts. Kodai Senga had a scoreless inning in relief as well with 2 punchouts. And the Mets offense blew up. Marcus Semien hit a home run, his solo shot. Luis Torrens hit a 2-run homer. Carson Bench had an RBI triple. Jared Young drove in a couple runs on a single. Francisco Lindor hit the big home run in the 7th. It was a 3-run shot against his former team to put the Mets up 9-5. Francisco Alvarez had an RBI double. Jared Young walked to drive in a run. Luis Torrens walked to drive in a run. Bo Bichette, an RBI single. Those are all the runs in that game, and the Mets sweep Cleveland on the road. Around the Mets affiliates, AAA Syracuse beat Columbus 10-6 tonight with a 4-run 8th inning. Matt Turner gets the win. The highlight, Nick LaRussa went 3-for-4 in his first series at AAA. He's already homered twice for AAA Syracuse. 3-for-4, a home run, 1 RBI, and 2 runs scored for LaRussa, who's off to an incredible start at that level. MJ Melendez drove in 3 runs, also hit a 2-run homer and scored 2 runs as well. And Vidal Brujan had 2 hits, 3 walks, and 3 runs scored. But Nick LaRusso, man, incredible, incredible pace he's on right now. He now has 21 overall home runs across AA and AAA. High A Brooklyn beat High A Wilmington 3-2 tonight on the road. And Single A St. Lucie getting pummeled right now, 17-3. That game just went final at home against Daytona. Around the Eastern League, Reading beat Richmond 6-4 tonight, so Binghamton still 7.5 games back. Somerset beat Akron 6-5 on the road. Harrisburg beats Chesapeake 3-2 on the road. Altoona wins on the road 10-6 at Erie, and New Hampshire wins at home 5-2 against Portland. Richmond and Reading are playing game 2 of a twin bill now in Virginia. It's 3-1. Flying Squirrels are in front in the 4th. Final score in our game, Binghamton wins 23-3 over Hartford on a franchise record, 23 runs. Our next broadcast of Rumble Ponies Baseball is tomorrow night, Friday, August 7th, 7 o'clock first pitch. The NYCM Insurance pregame show gets underway at 6:45. The left-hander Stu Fleslin III goes for Hartford. He's 3-0 with a 2.42 ERA. And he goes opposite the righty Noah Hall, who made one start for Binghamton in his career so far, his last outing. And it was a victory. So it's his second AA start coming up tomorrow. That'll do it for Mirabito Stadium on a historic night and an incredibly long postgame show. We appreciate you joining us throughout this broadcast. For my broadcast partner, Cam Banna, our producer, Derek Young, Matt Levine saying good night from Mirabito Stadium. We'll talk to you tomorrow. 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

0: Green Light Networks, Budweiser, Harding Brooks Insurance, Saul Stern, the Miller Auto Team, Traditions at the Glen, Bowman Lumber, Courtyard by Marriott, New York Army National Guard, Orban 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
1: Is if we can build a population of understanding the types of moons that are out there in the universe, especially because in right now we only have the solar system as our sample, so we can only make assumptions based on the processes that shaped the solar system. So in these other systems that can have completely different formation histories and dynamical histories, what kind of moons we can still find out in the universe can help us understand those formation processes that we can't build an understanding of because they didn't affect the solar system.
2: What telescopes did you use to find this initial wobble?
1: So we were using the CryRIS instrument, which is on the UT3 telescope at ESO's VLT array, a very large telescope array.
2: European Space Organization.
1: It's a European Southern Observatory.
2: Southern Observatory. So you're in Chile in the Atacama Desert. Were you looking for it, or is it one of those things that came up as you compared pictures night to night?
1: Yep, it is something we were deliberately searching for. We have a small survey targeting a few objects, and this was just the easiest object for us to work with the data on, and it also just happened to be the first we found to have a satellite.
2: It has a very high eccentricity. Did that help you? According to the Nature magazine, did that help you discover? In other words, could that be a limiting factor as to why you've not found others?
1: Yeah, so the really high eccentricity of the Brown Dwarf is an interesting case because it, in principle, helps us to discover both the Brown Dwarf itself and any satellites orbiting it. Because when you're at such a high eccentricity, that means you spend a lot of your time far away from your host star. And the further you are from the host star, the easier you are to see because our instruments are basically limited by how close to the host star we can disentangle light from different objects. So if you're too close, we just can't see you. But in the Brown Dwarf's case, since it's so far away from the host star, that allows us to take observations of the Brown Dwarf directly, which also makes it easier to detect satellites orbiting it because we don't have to worry about starlight entering into the instrument, that we have to disentangle what is coming from the star, what is coming from the Brown Dwarf. And in our case, since we don't have the star to worry about, that made it much easier for us to look for the satellite.
2: Do I read correctly that it has a long period of 5,000 years? That's eccentric.
1: Yes, it is a very long period, very eccentric orbit. A recent paper has come out where they revised what we think the best fitting orbit is down to only 1,000 years. So still a very long period, but not quite as long as those initial reports. Because one of the things you'll find, especially for direct imaging, is that these objects are so far from their host stars. When we look at them and try to see what their orbit is doing, since it's so long and we're on human timescales, we're observing it on over, you know, months or years, but their period is over 1,000 years. We only see a very small fraction of that orbit, and so we have to extrapolate the small fraction that we see to try to kind of guess what we think the whole orbit will look like, and that can be really difficult, especially with shorter sampling. But our instruments are improving, and we're getting longer baseline observations. We're getting better ideas of what the orbits of these things look like.
2: David, you have a quick question.
3: Was this discovery unique to your physical observing location, and what was the uniqueness of where you're located enabling you to do this, or could it have been discovered in space telescopes or another location for a telescope like Hawaii, for example?
1: So I think it should, in principle, be observable from the Northern Hemisphere as well. For some of our targets, we have to be very careful about what is observable from which hemisphere. But in this case, CD352722 is observable from both hemispheres. And so in principle, it could also have been discovered by a North Hemisphere telescope. I think for space telescopes, there's a big limitation on the size of the telescopes is reduced just because you can't send arbitrarily big mirrors up into space, but we can kind of build them on the ground. But then also for the instruments, space telescopes don't tend to have the really high spectral resolution instruments that we use here on the ground.

0: And those are really key for these brown dwarf atmospheres that are extremely complex because they are filled with molecular features, which tend to be, instead of just having a clean line that we can observe moving back and forth in radial velocity, you have a bunch of overlapping molecular lines. So being able to resolve them separately is really important. So we really need those high resolution instruments to be able to work. And QuiRes just happens to check all the boxes for being good at observing the specific target.
1: There is a very much larger telescope in Kevin's future. This is Kevin Hoy, a principal in the discovery so far of an exosatellite and could be an exomoon. The distinction is important. The article is entitled Planetary Mass Exosatellite Detected Around the Substellar Companion of a Star. David Livingston, Dr. Space, this is Hotel Mars, and when we come back, an unlimited budget. What's next for Kevin Hoy? I'm John Batchelor.

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1: 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And can the Democratic Party survive its intra-party warfare? 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

0: I'm John Batchelor with David Livingston. This is Hotel Mars, Episode N, and we've traveled to another satellite, a solar system entirely. A sun, a brown dwarf in an eccentric orbit every 1,000 years or 5,000 years, it goes around once, and the very likely exosatellite, perhaps exomoon, around the brown dwarf. However, what comes next? Kevin, you have an unlimited budget. What do you want to build? What do you want to see?
1: So with an unlimited budget, I would steal. There's a very cool paper that was written some years ago by, I think his name was Lewis Scheffer. And I don't even think he was actually a trained astrophysicist, but he presented this idea to build a radar. So instead of taking all the light that comes from space and comes to us and we have to understand it, we send up the light ourselves and have it bounce off those objects and come back and we can study that. And that is probably one of the most expensive ideas for a project ever, because you would need an extreme inordinate amount of power to even have this radar function. You have to send an extreme amount of light out there for it to come back in enough quantity that we could catch it and study it. But that is by far, that would be a far more powerful observing technique. And so I think that is one of the coolest ideas that we could try to do. But that is a way in the future, exorbitant budget project that could help us really study the most nearest systems, because unfortunately the limitation for radar is that you would have to wait for the light to send out and come back. And so even if we're just studying Proxima Centauri, which is about 4 light years away, we would still have to send out the light and wait 8 years for it to get there and back. And so that would be a very cool project, very long time scale project. But I think it's one of the most interesting ideas I've seen in a long time.
0: And what would it allow you to do that you can't now do?
1: So it allows us to really control the exact light we're sending back, because that's the power of radars, that you know what you sent out, and so you can compare it to what you get back and know really well exactly what things should look like. And so for the exomoon hunting case, that would be the exact perfect use case, because we could find when the light comes back, if we're finding that it was bouncing off of too many objects compared to what we know about the Proxima Centauri system, then that could help us really kind of map out the system and understand it in a way that just emitted light or reflected light that we can just barely detect now would be able to do.
0: David, you have a question.
2: What kind of time span do you need now to look for and get information back and then confirm it? Is this done within a week, 2 weeks, a month, or is it a 6 month observation? What's the timeline like?
1: Yeah, so the timeline is, basically, just from an operational perspective, it's kind of a yearly timescale, just because the way the observatory functions is astronomers from all over the world will submit proposals for ideas of observations. And then over that next year, you'll get your data coming in and you can analyze it. And the analysis process can depend a lot on exactly what you're doing. So, for example, I've spent the first 3 years of my PhD kind of building pipelines and understanding the tools that we need to analyze the data and look for exosatellites. But now at this point, since we spent all that time developing, we're pretty quick with turning around when we get the new data. We can look to see if we can find any exosatellite signatures or anything. And that process, is, at least for the initial check to see if we can see anything, is only a couple weeks at most. But then for detection and confirmation, it depends a lot on what you're looking at, because it depends on how the if there is an object there, what the orbit looks like. So, for example, if we found an object with a period of, I'll say in our case, we have found a period of 170 days, which is just about 6 months. And so to confirm the orbit, we really want to be able to predict seeing the curve of the orbit over time. And so we would want kind of 6 months of follow-up to watch it go from the highest RV down to the lowest and back up again. That's kind of the best confirmation you can get. And so that is basically limited by the period of the object that you're looking at.
0: PhD student Kevin Hoy at Diego Portales in Santiago, Chile. David Livingston, Dr. Space, and an article at Nature Magazine I recommend to everyone, Planetary Mass Exosatellite Detected Around the Substellar Companion of a Star. Exosatellite? ? Exomoon? ? I'm John Batchelor.
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12: ABC News, I'm Wayne Cabot. Facebook just got a notification from a judge ordering Meta to pay close to $1 billion in fines and penalties for designing Facebook and Instagram with features like endless scrolling, autoplay, notifications. A New Mexico court saying Meta is fueling a youth mental health crisis. A public nuisance, it says. Meta says it has a record of protecting teens and will appeal. Sources tell ABC News that when President Trump backed away from his recent threat to launch a massive attack on Iran, one factor he considered was warnings from advisors that the missile stockpile was dwindling. ABC's Rachel Scott.
13: According to one estimate, the war has used up two-thirds of America's Patriot missiles and more than half of its long-range missile interceptors. Defense Secretary Pete Hegseth has repeatedly insisted there's not a problem.
14: Our stockpiles are great, and they're only get stronger.
12: Oil is higher after a missed deadline to reopen the Strait of Hormuz. This is ABC News. A nurse at Maine Medical Center has been released from ICE custody. Deborah Capicia, RN from Zambia, was detained last week at Boston Logan Airport. Her union says that she's here legally as her asylum case is pending. Miss North Carolina Brittany Boltonhouse has been stripped of her title by the Miss USA organization, saying it doesn't tolerate racism, homophobia, transphobia, or language that strips someone of their dignity. ABC's Rialan Ali.
15: State and national organizers did not say exactly what the conduct was, only stating a title here isn't a trinket. It's a position of trust extended by an organization and accepted by a woman who agrees to carry a standard in public. When that standard is broken, the title cannot continue as though nothing happened. Boltonhouse has not commented publicly, but the Miss USA organization says she took ownership and apologized for her behavior.
12: Brittany Boltonhouse, the now former Miss North Carolina, is being replaced with the runner-up. I'm Wayne Cabot, ABC News.
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19: 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Now the forecast from the National Weather Service, mostly cloudy overnight with showers and thunderstorms, low 69. Cloudy Friday, showers likely. Possibly an afternoon thunderstorm, high 87. Cloudy Friday night with showers and thunderstorms, low 68. Cloudy on Saturday with a chance of showers and a few thunderstorms, high 86. 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

0: I'm John Batchelor, Evan Ellis, Professor Evan Ellis of the U.S. Army War College Strategic Studies Institute, on the road, special edition. Evan is in Montevideo, the capital of Uruguay. He tells me that just across the river, a wide river, is Buenos Aires. Evan, a very good evening to you. Montevideo and all of the romance of Latin America that I know, I absorbed and I stopped in 1942 when they didn't go in the war. However, you're on a spot that's been settled for a long time by European colonials. What's Montevideo like? What's it look like? Good day to you.
1: Good day to you, John. Well, first of all, we're in the middle of winter right now, so it's relatively dark and rainy as we're doing this. But in general, Montevideo has a lot of kind of classic, early 20th century Italian charm. It looks a bit like Buenos Aires. But in general, the country, Uruguay, it's a relatively rural country. So it's mostly flat. You have a lot of agricultural production outside of the capital itself. But also it's one of the highest income countries in South America and one of the countries where you have the strongest tradition of essentially laws, relatively good institutions. They have a relatively advanced biotech sector. You actually have Google, who was chosen because of their high levels of education and legal tradition to establish a series of data centers and other activities here. It's something that doesn't get a lot of attention in Washington. So agriculture and data centers, and also one of the places that has most deeply engaged with China, especially in terms of their agricultural exports to the PRC, and a number of different projects that have gone probably mostly badly for the Chinese. But it's a very complex country, but again, the Uruguayan people tend to be very warm, and it's one of the countries that has consistently been more on the kind of European social democratic side of political sensibilities in the Americas. And indeed, the current government of Uruguay, that of Yamandu Orsi, is the return of what they call the broad front or Frente Amplio government, which is, again, a kind of a coalition of social democratic actors reflecting the fact that you have, again, unions and high social welfare politics, which has been a problem for the growth of the economy, but also is part of the kind of style of life and living standards and culture that the Uruguayans here are very, very proud of.
0: Can you see Buenos Aires from Montevideo?
1: On a good day, as you basically look across the, you call it the bay, you can just see it on the horizon. So it's about an hour by ferry, or if you take a plane, by the time you get into the air and down, it's about an hour either way. And so they're close neighbors. And the interesting thing about where the rivers converge that separate these two cities is that that same system of rivers actually penetrates very, very deeply into South America. If you look at other countries in the region, like Brazil, like Paraguay, even all the way up to Bolivia, the Paraguay and Paraná rivers that eventually turns into are the key routes for bringing soy and other things into the Atlantic and over to Europe. And so this juncture that separates Montevideo and Buenos Aires is also a strategic point that really enters kind of the mouth of what you might call the heart of darkness of South America.
0: Argentina is enjoying a revival of its economy. Is Uruguay benefiting from that?
1: Not so much. Historically, Argentina has always had much more ups and downs, and Uruguay has been relatively stable. Uruguay is a highly dollarized economy. And so what you find, number one, is that when things are good in Argentina, or actually when things are getting bad, Argentines that can't get their money out and send it to the United States will often hide their money through real estate and other things in Uruguay. So it's traditionally been a refuge. And also when things are good in Argentina, they get a lot Uruguay gets a lot of tourists also from Brazil. But for the moment, the Uruguayan economy is kind of chugging along. It's they're looking at about 1.6% GDP growth this year. So they're not harmed by the fact that Argentine's economy is doing okay. But again, with agriculture and other things, the economy is not growing spectacularly either. And that's been a problem for the Orsi government.
0: Is this the part of South America that touches on the so-called tri-borders where there's been trouble?
1: No, that's so if you go to the center of the country, so if you kind of do a diagonal moving, Uruguay is on the coast sandwiched between Brazil to its northeast and Argentina to its southwest. As a matter of fact, the history of Uruguay and a revolutionary independence figure by the name of José Artigas. Uruguay's history really has been navigating being, again, a very small country sandwiched between these two giants. But if you move kind of up into the continent in a northwesterly direction, you get to Paraguay, which is in the center, Bolivia, which is in the center. But it's actually where Paraguay, landlocked Paraguay, runs into those same two big neighbors, Argentina and in Brazil. That's where you get the tribe war, but it's not far away.
0: Oh, so it sounds like a very pleasant place. Is this something that the American retirees would choose to live?
1: Ironically, it's not a place that's received as many U.S. Expats as you'd think. It's relatively expensive. It's not cheap here. Per capita income is relatively high, relatively high levels of security. Probably receives more Europeans and also more expats from Argentina and in Brazil than the U.S. per se. But for me, Uruguay is one of the most pleasant, well-institutionalized places with just a great political culture and some of the best meat, some of the best parrilla that you can get in South America.
0: Is it a political conversation? For example, there's a huge election coming in Brazil, and Javier Milei is always in the news with new ideas. Do they talk about their neighbors in a political science fashion?
1: It is. So right now, literally, it was just about a year ago that the current, the center-left coalition, Frente Amplio, returned to power. This is the current president, Yamandu Orsi, who is kind of in the center of or on the right side of his own leftist coalition. But he's relatively close to Lula in Brazil in terms of those kind of center-leftist politics, although maybe not looking for a leadership role. The interesting thing about Uruguay politically right now is just by a coincidence of scheduling, Uruguay is currently the head of the Southern Common Market, Mercosur, which comprises Uruguay, Paraguay, Brazil, and Argentina. And so the question of the tariff and trade policies of them towards Europe and towards possibly China are very important. Uruguay is also right now the head of something called CELAC, which is the group of all Latin American Caribbean states, excluding the United States. And so the question of where Uruguay takes that becomes important. And then also the G77, plus China. Also, Uruguay has a very important role in that. So Uruguay finds itself with an outsized international relations role, largely unperceived by Washington. But beyond that, the politics of the Orsi government right now, essentially, it's run into problems because, number one, there's been a kind of an explosion of homicides in the first part of this year, about a 7% jump. So there's a feeling of insecurity, but it's only about 10 homicides per year. So for Uruguayans, that's a lot, but it's still around what you'd find in Chicago. But at the same time, there's also a certain amount of frustration with the budgetary performance of the government. There's a certain amount of frustration with the government not having complied with some of the things that they say they would do. They imposed certain taxes that they said that they weren't going to impose. So the government's facing a lot of frustration right now. And of course, the big question of where they take things with China. But other than being kind of tied to Brazil and trying not to get on their neighbor Argentina's bad side, which again is much farther to the right, they're trying to, again, is a traditional small state navigating between those two big neighbors. They find themselves remarkably doing the exact same thing right now between Lula and Javier Milei in Argentina.
0: I'm speaking with Professor Evan Ellis of the U.S. Army War College. He's on the road, special edition in Montevideo. We're headed to a big event coming up soon enough in August, the inauguration of De La Espria, the newly elected president of Colombia. And who attends? How bad in El Nino? Montevideo, capital of Uruguay, preparing for a harsh, harsh drought. You'll want to stay fully informed, from morning coffee on the front porch to finding the right fit with the correct tools at your workbench to the last twilight picking up the garden. That's where the CC Radio 2E from Sea Crane comes in. 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

0: I'm John Batts with my good colleague Evan Ellis. On the road, Evan is in Montevideo, Uruguay. We head north to Bogota, and we don't find an inauguration. The inauguration has slipped the bounds of the capital city in Colombia. The new president-elect is named Del Espria, and he is chosen not as a politician, as someone born in Bogota who grew up in Barranquilla and has lived in Florida, has also lived in Italy. He carries three different passports, Colombian, American, and Italian. He's chosen to have his inauguration in the south of the country, associating with security. And the surprise to me was the guest list includes all of the democratically elected presidents in Latin America, I believe. I'm not sure. Except leaving out Lula da Silva, who was invited, I'm told, but is not attending. What is the significance of this inauguration, Professor?
1: Well, first of all, as you alluded to, John, in terms of the signaling, De La Spreya is certainly somebody who has been very effective in being kind of polemical and making a point. And he's clearly signaled that in foreign policy, Colombia will move towards a much greater alignment with the United States. He's already talked about having Colombia join the shield of the Americas, which is very different than what you saw from outgoing Gustavo Petro. Indeed, his Minister of Foreign Affairs, Omar Bula, is well known for having a very pro-Trump, pro-MAGA orientation. And so I think that's definitely a shift. And to say that the U.S. principal foil, President Trump's principal foil right now in South America, Lula, will not be invited, I think is signaling in that direction. But it's not actually just Lula. It's ironic that the principal competitor to De La Spreya, even on the center right in Colombia, Paloma Valencia, ironically has supposedly not been invited to the inauguration. At least she says that she hasn't been invited. So I think at the end of the day, we're going to invite our friends, not invite people who are not so much our friends. I think it's a question about not only the direction that the country could go, but also the question of the style of being very clear about friends and enemies in Colombia's orientation, we're saying.
0: And Del Espria's inauguration is a new day for Colombia. Is it also a new day for Venezuela? I know that there are 2 million Venezuelans who've taken refuge in Colombia over the years, which is really rough. Colombia was no easy place to live during the time of Petro. Are those Venezuelans returning? There's a brighter day ahead for Venezuela, though there's trouble still.
1: Well, this is a really complicated matter in multiple ways, John. Okay, so number one, in general, although clearly Delcy Rodriguez in Venezuela is cooperating closely, she and her brother Jorge, with President Trump, although previously would have been considered somebody who was a corrupt enemy by the incoming Colombian President De La Spreya. But to the extent to which De La Spreya is friends with President Trump and President Trump is working closely with Delcy, I think you'll see a cooperation. Now, on the other hand, the fact is that those, maybe as many as 3 million Venezuelans who are in Colombia, on the one hand, De La Spreya is, certainly not as welcoming or tolerant of immigrants as his predecessor was. However, it doesn't look like you will have many Venezuelans willingly go back to Venezuela until you get a more rule of law democratic government there. And so the question of what happens with the Venezuelans, I think you're going to see a certain level of collaboration between the current de facto Venezuelan government and De La Spreya in Colombia, and collaboration of both in different ways with the United States. But for the moment, what happens with the Venezuelans, whether Colombia's policy towards immigrants in general becomes less tolerant, even while it doesn't necessarily expect those Venezuelans to go back voluntarily, I think it's complicated terrain that they're at with this relationship right now.
0: I'm told that representatives of the United States State Department are meeting with a representative of the opposition in Venezuela, but not Ms. Machado, the Nobel Peace Prize winner, or Mr. Gonzalez, the presidential winner of 24. Instead, it's a woman named Figueroa. Who is she?
1: So when the previous de jure president of Venezuela, who was never the de facto president, Juan Guaido, the way he became de jure president back in 2020 is that when the U.S. and others saw the re-election of Nicolas Maduro as illegitimate, the Venezuelan constitution says that the person who is head of the Congress, if there's not a legitimate election for president, becomes until the matter can be resolved. And so initially that became Juan Guaido. Now is relatively well known by those who are listening. Juan Guaido was never able to be fully installed as the de facto president, even though we worked with him for a long time as de jure president. But after that lack of ability to return democracy to Venezuela, when Juan Guaido's period in the Congress came to an end, the question was, okay, what's the U.S. going to do now?
0: And we have 1 minute, Professor. Guaido, 1 minute. 1 minute. Go ahead.
1: When Juan Guaido basically stepped down from the Congress, the person that replaced him as the leader of the Congress and thus recognized as de jure president was Dinara Figuera. Although we've kind of moved away from that reality. So the bottom line is that, she is probably the most forgotten de jure president of Venezuela. She is somebody that the U.S. at least at the time recognized, although she's a pretty low profile, old guard, not particularly charismatic person. So the idea is that the U.S. in having negotiations with her rather than Edmundo Gonzalez is recognizing somebody that at one point in time we regarded as a legitimate democratic leader, although not the one that is causing a certain inconvenience for the U.S., which is Edmundo Gonzalez and Maria Corina Machado.
0: Gonzalez, who was elected, uniformly declared the winner of the 24 election. More to say, a special edition of Evan Ellis, Professor of U.S. Army War College, on the road in Montevideo, Uruguay. I'm John Batchelor.

0: This is your Check It Out Minute with Mark Saltzman.
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0: I'm John Batchelor. I welcome Bradley Bowman of the Foundation for the Defense of Democracy to help me understand the multiple wars we're now engaged in and no easy exit and why. There's a new book that Bradley is part of the team that put together from FDD, and the new book tells a story of woe. But it's right here, right now, and we can compare it to a previous period in American history and a previous way of dealing with the woe. The book is entitled Axis of Aggressors. Bradley Bowman, Elaine Dzensky, and Admiral Mark Montgomery are the authors, and it assembles the threat that you read about every day in the news and hear on the radio always, the threat of the Axis powers of Russia, China, Iran, and North Korea. Brad, a very good evening to you. Thank you very much. December 1940. The Oval Office was a different place in those days. It had a radio attachment to America, and the speaker was Franklin Delano Roosevelt. What was the arsenal of democracy? Where is it today? Good evening.
1: Good evening to you, John. It's a real honor to join you again. It was also an honor to lead this two-year project where we looked at how these four authoritarian adversaries are cooperating, what the implications of that cooperation is, and what we should do about it. And you're right. I know you're a student of history. I learn a lot from you when we talk. We start in the book with FDR's fireside chat on the night of December 29th, 1940. Let me just set the scene, if I may. We discussed this in the introduction. By the time FDR spoke that night, the Nazis had conquered large swaths of Europe and occupied most of France. The climax of the Battle of Britain had passed, but the Nazi blitz against British cities was already underway, as you know. Japan was on the march in Asia, but had yet to attack Pearl Harbor. FDR had just won re-election the previous month, and the people were worried, and they were likely asking many questions as he spoke. And John, in the book, we list some of these questions. If I can just read them real quick, and if your listeners want to just change some of the nouns, you'll see how relevant they are. What was Hitler's next move? What was going on in the Pacific? Could America be safe if Europe and Asia were dominated by adversaries? What could be expected of nations fighting the Axis powers? Should America help? Could the United States stay out of the war? What was the state of America's industrial preparations, going to your question, and what should Washington do next? And FDR began his message, John, you probably have a lot of these memorized, by saying, hey, some people kind of want to ignore the dangers, but then he said something that I love, that we begin and end the book with. But he said most, quote, wanted to hear the plain truth about the gravity of the situation, end quote. That's exactly what we're trying to do in this book. That night he was speaking, Americans confronted a choice. 1 year later, John, as you know, the choice was made for them when the attack on Pearl Harbor rid Americans of the illusion that some have today that we can ignore accumulating threats abroad. I'm not saying the threats are the same. They are different. We can talk about the differences between the two axes, but nonetheless, the threats we confront today, John, are significant and growing. And I think the future that we pass on to our children is going to depend significantly on the degree to which we take the Axis aggressor seriously and act accordingly. And one of my biggest concerns is our defense industrial base and arsenal democracy, which is a shadow of what it was during World War II.
0: It's fair to say, however, it wasn't exactly jammed full the night that FDR spoke.
1: No, it wasn't. And you know what else happened in 1940, John? Forgive me for repetition. I may have said this to you before. Army Chief of Staff.

0: General George Marshall, I'm paraphrasing, said something like the following: for 20 years, I had all the time and almost none of the money. Now I have the money and none of the time. I'm not saying we're exactly in a 1940 moment, but as we sit here, Congress is going to be late on its defense authorization. It's going to be late on its defense appropriation. It's going to rely on another continuing resolution. We're hearing lots of happy talk, but we're not seeing contracts and timely congressional appropriations. Meanwhile, China's sprinting.
1: The four revisionist powers. We begin with the heart of the matter, which is the Sino-Russian link-up in military hardware and exchanging technology. You measured in your book as developing. What does that mean, Brad? Is it not complete? Do they not trust each other?
0: John, so some would criticize the formulation of Axis, and they think of the Axis of the evil, and that's why they might accuse us of trying to overplay the threat. That's why I focus on the FDR quote. We don't want to overplay or underplay it. And I got to tell you, I agree with the chairman of the Joint Chiefs of Staff, who said it last summer, more than a year ago now, that they are pursuing unprecedented cooperation. And John, as part of this two-year project, my team at the Center on Military and Political Power put together a data set from January 2019 to December 2025, five categories of cooperation, John: weapons development, arms transfers, military exercise and deployments, intel sharing, and military exchanges. We documented 616 instances of cooperation among the four across those five categories. And you know which of the six bilateral relationships had the most by far, John? Russia and China. Of the 616, 228 of the instances were in the Russia-China bilateral relationship. So these are the two senior, most powerful partners in the Axis, and they're also the ones engaged in the most security cooperation. Why is that? There's a lot of reasons. One is that they're unified by autocratic goals at home, revanchist objectives abroad, and deep hostility toward the United States. So they had they've had territorial disputes through the years, but when you had the rise of Xi and you have the rise of Putin, they came to terms on that, set that aside, then allowed both Moscow and Beijing to focus their finite resources. Putin, peace along the border with China or a better understanding, allowed them to shift their focus to Europe, aka Ukraine. And what did it allow Xi to do? To devote resources to conducting what a previous commander of Indo-Pacific Command has said is the most ambitious military armament campaign we've seen since World War II, with a single-minded focus, and that is to defeat the U.S. military in the Pacific.
1: The Su-35 and the S-400, high-performance frontline warfighting platforms. Russia transferred the technology to China. That is a striking fact. Do we know why it happened? Do we know, was there money changing hands? Was there pressure? What is it that drove that exchange?
0: John, there's absolutely, to further answer this question and your previous one, there's absolutely distrust in the Russian-Chinese relationship. There's racial animus. They conduct espionage against one another. We're not saying they're a monolithic bloc, but who was the first country to receive Russian Su-35s and S-400s? China. That helped them leapfrog what for Beijing would have been years of development. You know what else China's received from Russia, John? They've received help with airborne operations that would help China be more effective in a Taiwan invasion. And you know, my number one concern in this bilateral relationship is submarine quieting. If your listeners remember Hunt for Red October, if they remember the movie Crimson Tide, we've been tangling with the Russians, John, as you know, in the undersea domain for decades, and they are the second best in the world in producing quiet submarines. If they transfer that technology that, frankly, the Chinese have struggled with to China, it will reduce or eliminate one of the last remaining areas of military superiority we have over China in the Pacific, erode deterrence, and increase the chances for Chinese aggression.
1: I want to understand this, however. Is it utilitarian of Russia to transfer that technology? They need the money? Or does Russia have a plan giving the Su-35s to China?
0: John, it's never one thing. So the Russian industrial base needs the money. They especially need it now. They wanted to build a relationship over shared interest. And if you look at our data set in Chapter 3, you'll see there was an explosion of security cooperation across the entire axis, including in the China-Russia bilateral relationship after Putin's invasion. Putin, his initial plans for conquering Ukraine didn't go well, so he turned to all other three and asked for help, and all three delivered. And it's not a mistake that in 2024, I think the NATO summit communique said that one of the leading factors supporting Putin's invasion, making it increasing its capacity and its resilience, was Chinese dual-use support for the Russian defense industrial base. So Putin needs that help from China, and he's increased, and these transfers we're talking about were long before that, but this is increasing his dependence on China, making Russia the junior partner, and making it, when we're going to get to a point where Beijing to some degree says jump, Putin's going to have to say how high, because he's becoming so dependent on Beijing support, not just for the war, but diplomatically, economically, and other things.
1: Quickly, one more transfer. Anti-access area denial. What is that, and why did they give it to China?
0: Anti-access area denial is a broad term, but in the context of China, it's their desire to be able to target our aircraft and our vessels so that they push them back. They push them back out of the first island chain. This is immediately, and that's air defense, and that's the ability to sink ships. And so the lessons that Russia is learning in the Ukraine war, the worst invasion in Europe since World War II, they are transferring those to North Korea, Iran, and China, and that's eroding the balance of power on all the edges of the Eurasian landmass.
1: I'm speaking to Bradley Bowman. The book is The Axis of Aggressors. We're talking about four revisionist powers working together. To what extent is the question? When we come back, Iran. I'm John Batchelor.

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0: I'm John Betts with Bradley Bowman. He is the author and organizer, along with his colleagues Dzensky and Montgomery, of a new book that I recommend if you want to know how much trouble we can get in any time in the next year or 10 years. Four revisionist powers: Moscow, Beijing, Tehran, and Pyongyang. We now turn to Iran. Brad, the transfer of data and equipment from Iran to Russia has been highlighted, but the other way has not been highlighted. Is Iran depending upon Russia in some fashion? Because they certainly didn't improve their air defenses from the summer of 25 till the spring of 26. I see no evidence, but maybe they've been using S-400s and I didn't read about it.
1: John, it's actually a really layered and insightful question. And we take that on directly in chapter 5 of our book, where we look at the 12-day war, where frankly China and Russia were basically AWOL, and that was kind of embarrassing for them. You know, they talked a big game, no limits partnerships, and then they don't show up and Iran gets their clocks cleaned. And then the more recent war, and I actually see a distinction between the two in terms of level of cooperation between those two wars. And I believe that Chinese and Russian support for Iran is significant and growing. Let me give you some quick details, if I may, John, focusing on the Middle East. Russia has provided Iran with satellite launch assistance, which aids Tehran's intelligence, surveillance, reconnaissance, and targeting efforts. Russia has also provided Iran with improved drone technology and advanced attack drone tactics to help Iran bypass American defenses. This has helped support their widespread drone attacks. Don't forget, John, on March 1st, an Iranian drone attack targeted U.S. operations Kuwait, killing 6 Americans. Russia has also provided, this is unbelievable, think about what I'm about to say, has provided satellite imagery to help Iran target U.S. forces in the Middle East. And on July 17th, don't forget that an Iranian-launched ballistic missile hit the airbase in Jordan, killing 3 Americans. So what's China been up to? China's been providing these sodium perchlorate shipments, which fuel Tehran's ballistic missiles. Beijing has also given Tehran full access to its BEDAW GPS equivalent system. They've transferred use of that satellite to Iran that it is probably using to target U.S. forces. So it is not an exaggeration to say that the more than 200 U.S. structures and equipment that were targeted from the beginning of this most recent war to May 7th, many of those were either informed by Russian technology for drones and lessons learned from Ukraine, Chinese chemicals in the ballistic missiles, and Russian targeting information. So the bottom line here, John, is that this is an axis of four. We'd like it to be an axis of three. Iran is the only one that doesn't have nuclear weapons. We want to keep it that way. But Washington is sitting on its hands, John, in my view, largely ignoring how China and Russia are helping Iran. That's increasing the lethality of the regime's attacks and its ability to survive. And so if we care about the strait, if we care about Iranian terrorism and domestic oppression and pursuit of nuclear weapons, you cannot ignore how China and Russia are helping Iran. And that's what our book in Chapter 5 focuses on.
0: China and Iran. The report from Reuters in these last days of a plan to send 400 man pads, shoulder-fired anti-air, good up to 18,000 feet, meaning the helicopters are in danger if those man pads are around, from China to Iran. Somebody in China wanted us to know this. Somebody in Iran wanted us to know this. What else do we know about them transferring, or what other rumors are there?
1: John, I you might be right. I think someone in the U.S. government wanted us to know about this. So I would guess that this was an effort to reveal something that the intelligence community understood and to try to warn China not to do it. John, these are man-portable air defense systems. And in our book, we highlight how in December 2025, Russia agreed to provide Tehran 500 of the Verba man-portable air defense systems and 2,500 of the associated infrared guided missiles. So, John, we have Russian man pads either arriving or arriving next year. We have China potentially sending man pads to help Iranian air defenses. And this relates directly, John, to the munitions crisis, because the munitions we most need to use in the first island chain are the long-ranged air launch precision munitions. The more effective Iranian air defense is, the more it's going to push our forces back, the more we're going to have to rely on air-launched attacks with expensive munitions that we don't have a lot of, and the very ones we'll need to use in the Pacific, as opposed to a lower, less expensive munitions like JDAMs, where you can get closer and above the target. But we're not going to want to do that if Iranian air defenses are more powerful because of help from China in Russia.
0: And now the arsenal of tyranny, that would be North Korea. We already know about the soldiers who were committed to the fight in Ukraine, and they took casualties, and they were on a battlefield, and they learned from it. What I'm also reading is that there's a transfer of factory workers from North Korea to Russia to produce more drones, and there's the possibility of more combat soldiers. There's also the arsenal, the 155 shells, and I believe other systems are being made available. Any of their good rockets, are they going to Iran?
1: You know, John, in chapter six, we talk about North Korea's role in the Axis. And, you know, there's a few things to keep in mind here. North Korea's number one export is people. And North Korea has been helping to provide people, particularly to Russia, to support its defense industrial base. And anyone who wants to poo-poo the idea of an Axis, I got one answer to them. I say, thousands of North Koreans fighting in Europe in the worst war in Europe since World War II. What are your questions? I mean, and they're looking like to double down. There's been reporting that they might, the Ukrainians, I think, said they might send up to 30,000. And there's reports of them sending actual launchers, not just missiles. And so that's important from a European perspective, but don't miss what's happening on the Korean Peninsula, John. In the 2025 Worldwide Threat Assessment, the Defense Intelligence Agency said, quote, North Korea is in its strongest position in decades, end quote. A major reason for that is the help it's getting from Russia. I talked about those bilateral relationships. You know which one has the second most instances in our data set of security cooperation? Russia and North Korea. And you know, let me just end with this. General Brunson, Xavier Brunson, commander of U.S. Forces in Korea, told Congress in 25, quote, Russia's expanding sharing of space, nuclear and missile applicable technology, expertise and materials to the DPRK. I mean, they're helping them with submarine propulsion, maybe quieting air defense equipment and electronic warfare systems. So in short, this is shifting the balance of power in the Korean Peninsula. North Korea is shifting from a barrage warfare, human wave warfare model to a precision strike model where I worry, John, they'll be able to hit targets in South Korea plus or minus about 30 meters. If you think we are resourced for such a fight and that our war plans are fully updated, I think I got something coming for your listeners.
0: Is this one war, not two, not three, not four, one war from Beijing's and Moscow's point of view?
1: That's interesting. I would be careful with that formulation, but I would say it's undoubtedly in China's interest for the war in Ukraine to continue, because the longer it goes, the more Russia becomes a dependent partner on China and more they drain Western resources. I think China likes what they're seeing in the Middle East because they see us expending munitions we'd want to use in the Pacific. So, and it's undoubtedly true, as Mark Montgomery has said, that Ukraine is fighting directly or indirectly all four members of the Axis. So I think there's a lot more unity here than most Americans realize, but there's still some competing objectives and interest. And that's where we focus in chapter 7 and 8 with dozens and dozens of recommendations where we need to drive the seams and push these Axis countries apart while we strengthen ourselves and our allies and partners.
0: The S-400s, do they go along with Russian personnel where they go, the Russians go?
1: John, I think it depends on what country you're talking about. My assumption, which I think is valid in many cases, is that the host country cannot at least initially maintain it. And so you're going to have Russian maintenance people or at least depot level logistical supply people that will periodically come. That's one of the reasons why I've been so concerned about the S-400 in Turkey.
0: The book is Axis of Aggressors. There's an enormous amount of material here. Brad is doing us the favor of going very fast through what we can touch upon. There's a lengthy footnoting at the end. I highly recommend. It's very good reading, plus it's overwhelming. You understand the threat when you read through the footnotes. I'm John Batchelor.
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14: ABC News, I'm Wayne Cabot. President Trump's choice has won the Republican Tennessee primary in a House district that was majority black until Republicans divided it, hoping for a sweep of all the House seats in that state. Brent Taylor will face Justin Pearson, the Democratic winner, in a district that now tilts Republican. Meta says it will appeal a court ruling in New Mexico today, saying Facebook and Instagram are deliberately designed to put kids at risk. The court ordering Meta to pay $567 million toward youth mental health. ABC transportation reporter Sam Sweeney says airspace over nine states shut down today as systems went offline at Minneapolis Air Traffic Control.
15: Look, we see these problems from time to time, but usually, you know, it happens for just a couple of seconds or a couple of minutes. This is much longer. It seems much more severe. And also not just radars, but the frequencies, the channels, if you will, that the air traffic controllers are able to talk to the aircraft on all went down.
14: This is ABC News. Cameras that police are using across the country certainly help law enforcement, but they can also give citizens the creeps.
16: Critics are calling Flock cameras a mass surveillance system, sparking protests over privacy concerns.
17: Even if I trust my police department, I don't want them knowing my every movement.
16: In a statement to ABC News, the CEO of Flock, Garrett Langley, maintains the company's products help, quote, solve serious crimes and protect communities. Adding Flock condemns any misuse of the cameras. And in a recorded statement sent to ABC affiliate WTNH, Langley also saying this.
18: The debate of privacy and safety is an important one. And at Flock, we believe they can coexist.
16: Rena Roy, ABC News, New York.
14: Former Olympian David Hearn can take a victory lap. The man accused of vandalizing the reflecting pool. A federal judge dismissing the criminal case with prejudice. That means that the government cannot, if it chooses to, charge him again. Wayne Cabot, ABC News.
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23: 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Now the forecast from the National Weather Service, mostly cloudy overnight with showers and thunderstorms, low 69. Cloudy Friday, showers likely, possibly an afternoon thunderstorm, high 87. Cloudy Friday night with showers and thunderstorms, low 68. Cloudy on Saturday with a chance of showers and a few thunderstorms, a high 86. 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
32: And the ceremony that gladiators participated in. It wasn't all man versus man. Often it was man versus beast. That's how the Romans thought of them. And the mourning of during games was dominated by the taking on of tigers and lions and bears and elephants. And this one occasion, the Romans had mixed feelings about elephants. Sometimes they were associated with massacres, sometimes victories. And of course, there was Hannibal. However, in this instance, the author tells a story that is exceedingly sad and bothered me ever since I read it. Harry, congratulations and good evening to you. Cicero was attending this event. Why did they use elephants? What was an elephant to the Romans at the time? Good evening to you.
33: Good evening, John. Elephants are very much symbols of the enemies of Rome. Hannibal famously brought elephants over the Alps. Romans very seldom themselves used elephants in war. They're a symbol of the sheer far-flung geographic power of the empire, that Romans, like Pompey, can bring elephants from Africa and exhibit them in the heart of Rome.
32: They were showing off javelin men to go against the elephants, and there was one, you report, one brave elephant, I think this is Pliny giving us the detail, fought very hard even when his feet had been pierced by the javelins, and he was on his knees. He kept fighting them. They were contained in an iron cage, and after that elephant was dead, I thought, that's enough. This is a massacre of a very intelligent and family beast. But no, they turn on the rest of them, and there's the scene that upsets me, Harry. What happens?
33: Well, what happens is the elephants do get massacred. The Romans have had nothing like our modern idea of animal rights. Okay, a handful of very out there philosophers had ideas of animal rights. The vast majority of Romans didn't. But they kind of make an exception for elephants. They have a real soft spot for elephants. As you just said, elephants are highly intelligent animals, have a family structure. The Romans went much further. They actually believed that elephants worshipped the same gods they did. And they believed that elephants could, weirdly enough, understand Latin and Greek. And these elephants, according to a later story, they'd been promised their lives if they got on the boat in Africa and went to Rome. And so they've been betrayed. The Pompey and the Elephants is the only time we ever hear of a Roman audience not turning against the idea of massacring animals in front of them. It's just this one-off sympathy. I mean, to us, it's absolutely horrific. But to us, so are the massacres of lions, tigers, bulls, bears, wolves. But for the Romans, it's just elephants.
32: And Pliny,
33: they like elephants.
32: Pliny the Elder, when he adds the detail about the elephants begging the audience for their lives, is that trustworthy or is Pliny a romantic?
33: I think Pliny's a romantic. He's writing a long time later. The story grows in the telling and retelling.
32: Yes, it does.
33: It's, I mean, Cicero, we know about it from first hand because Cicero was there. And actually, Cicero is writing to a friend who wasn't there. Cicero's not exactly a political ally of Pompey's, or at least he has mixed feelings about him. He's writing to tell the friend, you didn't miss anything by not seeing these games. So we've got a biased source at the start. But then this scene that really caught the Roman imagination of the elephants, the sympathy of the crowd, the elephants throwing up their trunks and trumpeting, which can easily be interpreted as begging for their lives, or indeed invoking the gods. The story just got bigger and bigger as the centuries went by.
32: The blood in the arena, that's part of the story of gladiators. So we need to turn to the javelin men who killed those elephants for the audience, which didn't enjoy it but watched it and didn't stop it. And those gladiators were men who also fought other men. The games, as I understand them, were divided into pieces of the ceremony. There was the procession in the morning to gather the crowd and to excite everybody. And then the morning time was spent with the beast, fighting the beast. Noon time or lunchtime, midday, that was the executions of criminals. And then the big show for gladiators versus gladiators. And we're now going to go to how Harry presents the gladiator, not in steel, not with a sword, a gladius in his hand, but instead eating the meal the night before, the Last Supper. Harry, this is a wonderful scene you present. The gladiators eating and drinking inferior food, as far as I can tell, but talking among themselves, some of them making documents about their fortunes, about the money that they've made. And the tomorrow is the day they're going to fight each other, and they probably know who they're paired up with at this point. The amazing thing about Harry's book is, when you meet the gladiators, they don't look at all like Kirk Douglas. What do they look like, Harry?
33: Well, most of them, the guy, the heavy shield men, the heavy fighters, are actually kind of tubby. They're not lean and ripped. They're not a young Russell Crowe. These guys are very heavy set. They're big, powerful, heavy set men. As you just alluded to, they have a special diet. They're fed bulked up on a type of food which the Roman in Latin is called sigina, which literally translates as stuffing. It's a barley and bean-based stew. It's carbohydrate-rich. The idea is to bulk the guys up so that they, well, to put it in modern medical terms, so they had a thick layer of subcutaneous fat. It meant the vital organs were shielded. So these guys could maybe take a wound and the blade wouldn't penetrate a vital artery or organ. They could carry on fighting. So yeah, the first thing that I think, you know, the Hollywood image is kind of a long way from the truth is just the body shape of gladiators.
32: They were strong men, and sometimes they had one arm longer than the other because they've been practicing with their swords and shields for so long. They were men who wore armor when they were given. They were divided into types of gladiators to entertain in the arena. Different weapons, different use of shielding, different headsets. I take it the helmets were very heavy. I've never seen one, but the way you describe it, that makes their neck muscles very thick. Did I read that correctly?
33: Oh, absolutely. Yeah, the heavy set guys do have very heavy helmets, which also actually, they protect them, but they also restrict their vision and their hearing. The gladiators divide into two basic types, the big shield men and the small shield men. And the big shield men are kind of the heavy built guys. The light shield men rely more on speed, agility. We actually have quite good archaeological evidence for the body shapes of gladiators because forensic archaeologists have studied a gladiatorial cemetery at Ephesus in modern Turkey. And there's another cemetery, which is almost certainly gladiators, from York in England. And yeah, these guys have a very, very strong frame, high calcium level in their bones. And as you point out, I think it's a significant percentage in York have one arm more developed and shoulder more developed than the other from their training. I guess you can compare it to the longbowmen in medieval England of Agincourt, because those guys also, through the sheer repetitive heavy training, end up kind of lopsided. I guess it's like a pro tennis player, only more so. One arm and shoulder are more muscly than the other.
32: We're watching them eat and we're looking at their body types, but that meal is important. And when we come back, what does it represent to the people of Rome that they get to watch the gladiators the night before eat their inferior food and drink their inferior wine? Harry Sidebottom, the book is Those Who Are About to Die, A Day in the Life of a Roman Gladiator. This is the night before the games. I'm John Batchelor. There's much more of significance to learn about the wars in Eurasia, whether you care about the price of gasoline, the price of food, or the price of a hotel room in Delhi, Tokyo, or Berlin. 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

0: I'm John Batchelor with the author Harry Sidebottom, whose new book is about being a gladiator. Those who are about to die, a day in the life of a Roman gladiator. The night before the games. The gladiators are very sensible about knowing who they're going to fight tomorrow. Sometimes they're friends, sometimes they're allies, sometimes they're enemies, but they're all together. There will be matched pairs in the afternoon of the games. The night before, however, there's a ceremony that I had no idea of. You certainly don't learn it from the gladiator movies that Hollywood has made. It's called the Cena Libera. What is that, Harry? What happens there?
1: The Cena Libera is this weird last dinner in which the public are allowed in to watch the gladiators eating their dinner the night before they fight. And for once, the gladiators at the Cena Libera, it translates as free dinner, but I mean, their rations were free anyway. It probably means free in terms of they actually got decent food, really high-class food and wines, that one special meal. Now, why do the public want to go in and watch them? I think the real answer is gambling. People almost seem to have gambled on the outcome of gladiatorial fights. You go in and watch the gladiators eating the night before, and as one source, Plutarch, tells us, some of the guys drink heavily. Some of the gladiators can't choke their food down. These guys, you're not going to bet on them. Whereas the guy who's calm, he's ordering his affairs in case the worst happens. You know, he's recommending his wife and to his friends. He's writing his will. That's the guy you're going to bet on. It's kind of, I come from a horse racing family. My dad was a trainer. I kind of think of the Cena Libera as being something like the parade ring before a big race at a big race meeting. You can judge the form and see what kind of condition the guys are in before you watch them the next day.
0: The oath, they've taken the oath already. They're all there knowing that there is easy escape and hard escape. But I learned from Harry that the odds of them surviving the next day are very good, given the way Hollywood gives it out is they're all going to die in the arena. I believe the way you calculated it, Harry, it's 1 in 8 chance are going to die the next day. Those are pretty good odds then to get into the arena.
1: Yeah, they're pretty good odds. I calculated it from an inscription in Pompeii, so I'm kind of generalizing out from one day of fighting where we have a complete, almost complete inscription, which was a program. It's an advert. You know, the match pairs were painted on a wall, and then luckily a graffiti artist came along later and told us the results, and 1 in 8 die. Yeah, the odds aren't that bad of surviving, and it kind of depends how often you fight, depends how long you fight for. But again, in the book, the evidence seems to suggest that gladiators only fought once or twice a year. And guys who are condemned, criminals condemned to gladiatorial school, we know one ruling, they could only be condemned to the arena for 3 years. So I'm thinking that if you maybe only fought once a year for 3 years, three fights, the odds of dying being 1 in 8, it's very little like Hollywood's, you know, everyone dies, it's complete carnage. No, it's you've got a chance of having a career and coming out the other side.
0: Where did they come from? There were slaves, and that's the bottom of the, well, not quite the bottom. There's always something underneath you, but slaves. There were POWs from other countries, and some of them, I laughed when I saw the Dacians got an identity of their own, because the Dacians drove the Romans crazy, especially the Flavians. They couldn't conquer them. This is Transylvania today, Romania. But they were slaves, they were POWs, and then, as you say, the oddest of all, free men who volunteer. Why? Why did young men want to become gladiators? Senators wanted to become gladiators. What was the appeal?
1: I think it's partly, for senators and the elite, it's the glamour of the thing. These guys become sex symbols, they become famous, they get the adulation of the crowds. However, members of the elite kind of volunteer for one specific fight. The guys who volunteer to be, as it were, pro gladiators, the answer is probably poverty. We tend to think of Rome, we think of the Cicero and the senators in their gleaming white togas, in their marble clad mansions. We've got to remember that 90% of the population of the Roman Empire are living pretty close to the subsistence level. often dipping below it. Grinding poverty. I mean, if you volunteer to be a gladiator, you will be housed and fed in that school. You won't starve and you will be trained and you might make prize money. You might come out the other side as a relatively well-off guy. I think it's that. And also, it's maybe the young man testosterone thing. You know, it's not just that guys don't do boxing just because it's a way out of poverty. They do it because certain young men enjoy physical combat sports, enjoy the sheer thrill of it. And being a gladiator must be pretty much the ultimate extreme sports experience ever, because you've got a 1 in 8 chance of dying every time you do it.
0: They all come from different schools, gladiator schools, and Harry points us to the fact that we found, what was 5 of them, 5 examples of gladiator barracks, one right near the Colosseum, so we can believe that was a staging place, but I believe he found some in Pompey, gladiator barracks. So are they different than army barracks, Harry?
1: Yeah, they were. The 2 in Pompeii were both converted civilian buildings. One was previously a normal house, and the other was kind of an extension of a theatre. One of the things that's striking about them is the ones in Pompeii appear to have next to no security arrangements. It raises the whole question of, you know, how did Lanista, the trainer, how did you control the gladiators? I kind of argue in the book that it might have been kind of like, I believe you have trustees in American prisons. Mm-hmm. Certain gladiators who have been successful gladiators, when they retire from the ring, seem to take on the role of being trainers, and also maybe they're the ones who do the guarding. The gladiator school you mentioned in Rome is really cool. It's on the other side of the modern road from the Colosseum, and there's a little side road full of cafes. You can actually go and have a coffee and eat lunch and look down on the cells and the practice arena. It is just one of the coolest spots in Rome you can possibly find.
0: The book is Those Who Are About to Die, A Day in the Life of a Roman Gladiator. Harry Sidebottom is the author. Everybody's seen Spartacus at least 50 times in my lifetime. And so we're going to speak to who Spartacus was, what his school represents, what training went into becoming a gladiator, who profited from these gladiators. Certainly they did, but there were also middlemen. I'm John Batchelor.

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0: world the possibility of an exomoon, but not yet. Kevin, congratulations for your work. It's wonderful to speak to the frontier. A brown dwarf in a world of planets. What is that? I've been reading about them, and they seem neither this nor that. Good evening to you.
1: Yeah, good evening. Thanks for having me. Yeah, brown dwarfs are kind of an interesting case because what they are depends a bit on who you talk to, because they kind of span the mass limits between the most massive exoplanets and the smallest stars. So some people consider them like failed stars, stars that didn't quite get enough mass to have a proper hydrogen fusion core, or some people will consider them more similar to exoplanets, just with an especially high mass compared to, say, Jupiter.
0: So they are considered on some days, say the odd days, an exoplanet. There are 6,000 exoplanets. But I learned from your article that never before have we discovered an exosatellite or exomoon. What is the distinction?
1: So I would say exosatellite is a bit of a niche term that we use especially to be ambiguous between exoplanets and exomoons. So you'll see there's some work searching for objects that are transiting free-floating brown dwarfs or companion brown dwarfs. And in that work, they will consider them more like exomoons if the brown dwarf is itself orbiting a star, or an exoplanet if it's a free-floating brown dwarf. So in that work, they will use the term exosatellite to include both categories of things. But in general, it's pretty niche to the field of finding objects orbiting brown dwarfs or directly imaged exoplanets.
0: This is brown dwarf CD352722b. And the system is, the brown dwarf is the, not the sun, the it's the exoplanet. And what is it that you've discovered associated with this brown dwarf, and how did you do it?
1: So what we found is a Jupiter mass object that's orbiting this 35 times the Jupiter mass brown dwarf. It's on a pretty long period by moon standards. The period's about 170 days. We found it by the what's called the radial velocity method, which relies on two cool pieces of physics. So first is the Doppler effect, which people can frequently understand through sound. When a moving object is moving towards or away from you, if that object is emitting any kind of wave, the frequency of that wave will change depending on how fast it's moving towards or away from you. So, for example, you'll hear it with ambulances. As an ambulance is speeding by you, the siren will sound higher pitched, and then once it passes you, it'll also switch to a lower pitched sound. And then the same, exact same thing is true for light emitted by an object. And then the other piece of physics is that when you have a smaller object orbiting a larger one, it's not that the larger object is just sitting still while the small one goes around it. It's that both are orbiting the center of mass between the two. And it's just usually the case that that center of mass is very close to the center of the larger object. So it looks kind of like it's staying still, but in reality, it's at least wobbling a bit back and forth. And so if that wobble happens to be pointed towards or away from us or at all, we can detect that in the shift of the lines in a spectrum that we observe. And so if we see that wobble in the spectrum, we can infer that there is something orbiting the object that we're directly looking at, even if we can't see that object, the orbiting object directly.
0: I see. This is not as simple as the transit method. David, you have a question for Kevin.
2: With all the exoplanets that have been discovered, it's hard to think that none of them have moons. Mm-hmm. So is the lack of a bona fide moon discovery of an exoplanet a factor of our technology not being able to recognize it, or a factor of something else?
1: So I would say it's two things. You're always going to have the case that you have, if you had like perfect instruments with infinite precision, then you could find anything you want. And of course, we can't live in that world. So at some point, there are probably systems that we've observed and studied that do have moons in them that we just can't see yet. But I think one of the biggest limitations is that the easiest exoplanets to find are ones that are the least likely to have moons, because for basically almost every detection method, there's a bias towards planets that are closer to their host stars. So in the transiting case, the closer you are to your host star, the more likely you are to transit. So it's very rare for distant objects to be transiting their hosts. But those objects that are close to their host stars are much less likely to have moons, because being that close to your star, there's a lot of dynamical interactions, you know, like the three body problem. that can result in moons getting ejected pretty easily. And it's usually the case that for especially massive exoplanets close to their host stars, like hot Jupiters, they likely formed through like a migration process where they were

0: further out and then moved in towards their host. And that process of moving is really efficient at kicking moons out of their orbits around their host planets. And so the easiest exoplanets are to find are just not likely to have their moons anymore, even if we are sensitive to them, if they did exist.
1: Let me picture the system and see if I have it. There's a star, and there's a brown dwarf, and there's this third object, an exosatellite. We're not convinced that it's a moon or a satellite. And the brown dwarf is rotating around the star, and the satellite is rotating around the brown dwarf. All wonderful. What do you think the satellite is made of? What is it? Is it a brown dwarf? What kind of body is it?
0: So one thing that we actually don't know, one of the limitations of the radial velocity method is that we can't measure the true mass of the object that's orbiting the host. We can only measure a minimum mass if the orbit happens to be exactly edge on from us looking at it. And so the minimum mass that we have is just less than a Jupiter mass. It's around 0.9 Jupiter masses. And so most likely, at most, it's most likely only a few Jupiter masses. But in any case, it's likely to be very similar to Jupiter. It should be a mostly hydrogen and helium, very gas-dominated object. But it is, strictly speaking, it is possible to be a second brown dwarf. We usually disentangle what's a planet from a brown dwarf at the deuterium fusion limit, because brown dwarfs can't fuse hydrogen, but they can fuse the heavier version of hydrogen, which is deuterium, which is a proton with a neutron attached. And those can be fused in the cores of brown dwarfs. And that happens at around 13 Jupiter masses. So in principle, it's possible that the satellite is also is above 13 Jupiter masses, but it's much less likely because you would have to have a very face-on orbit, which we would is less likely to detect from radial velocity. So we're most likely looking at a very Jupiter-like object.
1: Are brown dwarfs commonplace like red dwarfs, or are they rare?
0: That is a good question that I don't know off the top of my head. One thing that we know is that the most common types of stars are M dwarfs, the smaller mass regime, and then brown dwarfs are just below that. And so they're relatively common. We do know a lot of them, but they're very dim, so they're harder to detect than even M dwarf stars. So yeah, I would say they are relatively common, but I don't know off the top of my head exactly how common they are compared to other.
1: I understand. What you've done is remind me that everything is possible out there. There's nothing dissimilar. Like baseball, every play is different. You've come up with a system that I did not imagine could exist. David, you have a question.
2: What is the significance of confirming the existence of an exoplanet moon? Is it some astronomy or astrophysics really big, significant deal for the universe? Or is it good to know? Or what's the importance of the moon being discovered?
0: So I would say just beyond the always cool thing of discovering new objects in the universe, and also it's an interesting proving ground for our instrumentation as it improves. Being able to detect these new classes of object is kind of proof that we are continuously improving. But for like a fundamental physics level, the really key thing about finding moons is if we can build a population of understanding the types of moons that are out there in the universe, especially because right now we only have the solar system as our sample, so we can only make assumptions based on the processes that shaped the solar system. So in these other systems that can have completely different formation histories and dynamical histories, what kind of moons we can still find out in the universe can help us understand those formation processes that we can't build an understanding of because they didn't affect the solar system.
1: What telescope did you use to find this initial wobble?
0: So we were using the CryRIS instrument, which is on the UT3 telescope at ESO's VLT array, a very large telescope array.
1: European Space Organization.
0: It's a European Southern Observatory.
1: Southern Observatory. So you're in Chile in the Atacama Desert. Were you looking for it, or is it one of those things that came up as you compared pictures night to night?
0: Yep, it is something we were deliberately searching for. We have a small survey targeting a few objects, and this was just the easiest object for us to work with the data on, and it also just happened to be the first we found to have a satellite.
1: It has a very high eccentricity. Did that help you? According to the Nature magazine, did that help you discover? In other words, could that be a limiting factor as to why you've not found others?
0: Yeah, so the really high eccentricity of the Braundorf is an interesting case because it imprints

0: visible helps us to discover both the brown dwarf itself and any satellites orbiting it, because when you're at such a high eccentricity, that means you spend a lot of your time far away from your host star. And the further you are from the host star, the easier you are to see, because our instruments are basically limited by how close to the host star we can disentangle light from different objects. So if you're too close, we just can't see you. But in the brown dwarf's case, since it's so far away from the host star, that allows us to take observations of the brown dwarf directly, which also makes it easier to detect satellites orbiting it, because we don't have to worry about starlight entering into the instrument, that we have to disentangle what is coming from the star, what is coming from the brown dwarf. And in our case, since we don't have the star to worry about, that made it much easier for us to look for the satellite.
1: Do I read correctly that it has a long period of 5,000 years? That's eccentric.
0: Yes, it is a very long period, very eccentric orbit. A recent paper has come out where they revised what we think the best fitting orbit is down to only 1,000 years. So still a very long period, but not quite as long as those initial reports. Because one of the things you'll find, especially for direct imaging, is that these objects are so far from their host stars. When we look at them and try to see what their orbit is doing, since it's so long and we're on human timescales, we're observing it on over, you know, months or years, but their period is over 1,000 years. We only see a very small fraction of that orbit. And so we have to extrapolate the small fraction that we see to try to kind of guess what we think the whole orbit will look like. And that can be really difficult, especially with shorter sampling. But our instruments are improving and we're getting longer baseline observations. We're getting better ideas of what the orbits of these things look like.
1: David, you have a quick question.
2: Was this discovery unique to your physical observing location? And what was the uniqueness of where you're located enabling you to do this, or could it have been discovered in space telescopes or another location for a telescope like Hawaii, for example?
0: So I think it should in principle be observable from the northern hemisphere as well. For some of our targets, we have to be very careful about what is observable from which hemisphere. But in this case, CD352722 is observable from both hemispheres. So in principle, it could also have been discovered by a north hemisphere telescope. I think for space telescopes, there's a big limitation on the size of the telescopes is reduced, just because you can't send arbitrarily big mirrors up into space, but we can kind of build them on the ground. But then also for the instruments, space telescopes don't tend to have the really high spectral resolution instruments that we use here on the ground. And those are really key for these brown dwarf atmospheres that are extremely complex, because they're filled with molecular features, which tend to be, instead of just having a clean line that we can observe moving back and forth in radio velocity, you have a bunch of overlapping molecular lines. So being able to resolve them separately is really important. So we really need those high resolution instruments to be able to work. And CryRIS just happens to check all the boxes for being good at observing the specific target.
1: There is a very much larger telescope in Kevin's future. This is Kevin Hoy, a principal in the discovery so far of an exosatellite and could be an exomoon. The distinction is important. The article is entitled Planetary Mass Exosatellite Detected Around the Substellar Companion of a Star. David Livingston, Dr. Space. This is Hotel Mars. And when we come back, an unlimited budget. What's next for Kevin Hoy? I'm John Matchett.

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1: 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And can the Democratic Party survive its intra-party warfare? 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

0: I'm John Batchelor with David Livingston. This is Hotel Mars, Episode N, and we've traveled to another satellite, a solar system entirely. A sun, a brown dwarf in an eccentric orbit every 1,000 years or 5,000 years, it goes around once, and the very likely exosatellite, perhaps exomoon, around the brown dwarf. However, what comes next? Kevin, you have an unlimited budget. What do you want to build? What do you want to see?
1: So with an unlimited budget, I would steal. There's a very cool paper that was written some years ago by, I think his name was Lewis Scheffer. And I don't even think he was actually a trained astrophysicist, but he presented this idea to build a radar. So instead of taking all the light that comes from space and comes to us and we have to understand it, we send out the light ourselves and have it bounce

0: all those objects and come back and we can study that. And that is probably one of the most expensive ideas for a project ever, because you would need an extreme, inordinate amount of power to even have this radar function. You have to send an extreme amount of light out there for it to come back in enough quantity that we could catch it and study it. But that is by far, that would be a far more powerful observing technique. And so I think that is one of the coolest ideas that we could try to do. But that is a way in the future, exorbitant budget project that could help us really study the most nearest systems, because unfortunately, the limitation for radar is that you would have to wait for the light to send out and come back. And so even if we're just studying Proxima Centauri, which is about 4 light years away, we would still have to send out the light and wait 8 years for it to get there and back. And so that would be a very cool project, very long time scale project. But I think it's one of the most interesting ideas I've seen in a long time.
1: And what would it allow you to do that you can't now do?
0: So it allows us to really control the exact light we're sending back, because that's the power of radar, is that you know what you sent out, and so you can compare it to what you get back and know really well exactly what things should look like. And so for the exomoon hunting case, that would be the exact perfect use case, because we could find when the light comes back, if we're finding that it was bouncing off of too many objects compared to what we know about the Proxima Centauri system, then that could help us really kind of map out the system and understand it in a way that just emitted light or reflected light that we can just barely detect now would be able to do.
1: David, you have a question.
2: What kind of time span do you need now to look for and get information back and then confirm it? Is this done within a week, 2 weeks, a month, or is it a 6 month observation? What's the timeline like?
0: Yeah, so the timeline is basically, just from an operational perspective, it's kind of a yearly timescale, just because the way the observatory functions is astronomers from all over the world will submit proposals for ideas of observations. And then over that next year, you'll get your data coming in and you can analyze it. And the analysis process can depend a lot on exactly what you're doing. So, for example, I've spent the first 3 years of my PhD kind of building pipelines and understanding the tools that we need to analyze the data and look for exosatellites. But now at this point, since we spent all that time developing, we're pretty quick with turning around when we get the new data. We can look to see if we can find any exosatellite signatures or anything. And that process, at least for the initial check to see if we can see anything, is only a couple weeks at most. But then for detection and confirmation, it depends a lot on what you're looking at, because it depends on how the if there is an object there, what the orbit looks like. So, for example, if we found an object with a period of, I'll say in our case, we have found a period of 170 days, which is just about 6 months. And so to confirm the orbit, we really want to be able to predict seeing the curve of the orbit over time. And so we would want kind of 6 months of follow-up to watch it go from the highest RV down to the lowest and back up again. That's kind of the best confirmation you can get. And so that is limited by the period of the object that you're looking at.
1: PhD student Kevin Hoy at Diego Portales in Santiago, Chile. David Livingston, Dr. Space, and an article at Nature Magazine I recommend to everyone, Planetary Mass Exosatellite Detected Around the Substellar Companion of a Star. Exosatellite? ? Exomoon? ? I'm John Batchelor.
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5: ABC News, I'm Wayne Cabot. A notification to Facebook it won't like, and Instagram, a court in New Mexico saying Meta must pay $567 million for harm to young people through addictive designs like endless scrolling, autoplay, and notifications, a charge Meta denies. At the airports, bad day for the summer getaway. Airspace shut down in 9 states in the Midwest from a still unexplained system failure in Minneapolis.
6: Not just radars, but the frequencies, the channels, if you will, that the air traffic controllers are able to talk to the aircraft on, all went down.
5: That's ABC's Sam Sweeney. And storms have been causing problems to worsen. Ground stops across the Northeast. Many flights canceled. Thousands delayed nationwide. President Trump says the military has what it needs. But an official tells ABC News that critical air defense missiles are extremely low. Patriot missiles and THAAD missiles cut way down. This is ABC News. What was supposed to be a Wednesday deal for Iran to reopen the Strait of Hormuz hasn't materialized, and now oil is higher again. Mortgage rates higher for a fifth consecutive week, 6.69% for 30-year loans. It dropped a bit on the 15-year mortgages used often for refinancing. President Trump signing executive orders designed to put new limits on citizenship for those born on U.S. soil. Deputy Chief of Staff Stephen Miller.
7: To expand the definitions of people who are ineligible for birthright citizenship. That includes, for example, alien enemies of the United States, members of foreign terrorist organizations, and large categories of people who lobby and act on behalf of foreign governments.
5: The administration is saying some people come here pretending to be a tourist, pretending to be a visitor, just to have a U.S. citizen child. Legionnaires patients suing New York City claiming that a breakdown in testing failed to warn them of the danger, and some say the people of Harlem got poorer treatment. I'm Wayne Cabot, ABC News.
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12: 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Now the forecast from the National Weather Service, mostly cloudy overnight with showers and thunderstorms, low 69. Cloudy Friday, showers likely, possibly an afternoon thunderstorm.

0: High 87. Cloudy Friday night with showers and thunderstorms, low 68. Cloudy on Saturday with a chance of showers and a few thunderstorms, a high 86. 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
6: 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Gary McNamara and Eric Hurley talk about everything from politics to social issues and news of the day. 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
7: All across America, we are Red Eye Radio. He is Eric Hurley and I'm Gary McNamara. Good morning.
8: No, you're Shamrock.
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9: And the promos are just, it's a mockumentary about the, is it a comedy? Is it supposed to be funny or do you?
8: Well, there's some comedic stuff. I mean, the thing I did today was supposed to, well, we did a couple of takes and we liked the one where it was more comedic.
9: Okay, yeah.
8: Where I threw some, a little bit of comedy in it. But
9: right.
8: No, it's basically the tension, the whole premise of it. And again, this thing is, I think there are three in the can already that, I'm not a part of the whatever they're going to do, how they're going to stream it or do whatever.
9: Yeah.
8: So I really don't know. I mean, I'm not,
9: yeah.
8: I just go and when they ask me to do something, I do it because it's fun. That's it. I mean, that's why I do it. It's just, it's for me, it's just a, it's sort of like a hobby. But yesterday we just met at the coffee shop. And because it's a mockumentary, we did the little promo that he put out yesterday on a cell phone.
9: Oh, that's great. Yeah, no, that looks,
8: you know, with the official text underneath and everything else you know, about it. But that's the beauty of a mockumentary. You don't have to
9: make it look real,
8: right? You make it look like you make it look like it's
9: interesting. That's real. An interesting because if you think about it, like in the age of GoPros, today's phones, which are pretty amazing in terms of you know what they can do, but that's a great approach because it makes it look real and everybody's sensibility from watching YouTube and everything else, it makes it look like you're watching something that a regular content creator made.
8: Exactly. And so it's basically about a guy, mobster gets out of prison after 20 years and his one buddy, and I'm not sure his buddy, I think his buddy was a former mobster too, you know, found God. And so he's trying to get Sal, who's the former mobster, to straighten out his life. And it's the tension between being brought back into the old life and trying to become basically a reborn Christian.
9: And his crew wants to keep the old life going. They want the business going.
8: Yes,
9: right?
8: we are the ones, because I'm part of the crew and I'm an Irish mobster.
9: Yeah, you've always been a bad influence, so this fits perfectly.
8: Yeah, and so we're the ones that you know doubt it, but I'm not from what I get though. We're not working together. But again, I don't know how they put everything together. I haven't seen anything that has been a final production on it. And I really don't care about it. I just, for me, Mark, and it's so funny because we were leaving yesterday after talking. We spent probably an hour and a half talking. It only took a couple of minutes we did two takes.
9: Yeah.
8: One was a more serious take. One was a more funny take for me, which was all ad lib. Whatever I came up with, and he loved it. He started laughing. I'm like, oh my gosh, it's a real laugh. It's not the character laughing. He's laughing at it.
9: Yeah.
8: And it was, basically, he said, you know, what do you have to say, you know, about the, you know, and he's basically promoting the series, you know, as a legit documentary because we're in character.
9: Right.
8: You know, this is the series coming up about my life, Shamrock. What do you got to say? And I think to paraphrase it, I said, well, I've got to thank you because of the millions of people that are now watching. You know, this documentary, I'm getting a lot of action at the Senior Citizen Center. The women just, you know, absolutely love it. So, and that was basically it. And he just said, you know, man, well, you're just nuts or whatever. And
9: yeah.
8: And so for me, it's just, I've shown up, I think, four or five different times over the last year to cut very quick things. And it's just fun. As I said, I'm not leaving my night job.
9: Yeah. Well, what's funny is, you know, remember when we had the first time we had Steve Byrne and the cast of Sullivan and Son in studio. That goes back, to the old studio, actually. Steve Byrne, Roy Wood Jr., Ahmed, the whole, you know, there were like a total of five comedians. And we took a picture before they left in that studio. And I think that's the picture I have when you call me.
8: Really?
9: I think that's the picture got assigned to your contact. And so someone, I remember though, a listener saying, wow, Gary looks like a tough guy. And I thought they were, didn't know if they were like joking, hey, tough guy or whatever. And they were, and then they responded again to their own comment and said, seriously, was he a boxer at some point or something? You know, and I thought to myself, I looked at the picture and I was like, I guess I've never thought of it that way. My wife always tells me that if I've got my serious face on, I look angry. I always look angry. So I always try and smile when I'm around people, like if I'm in the grocery store or something. She says, you just look angry all the time. It's just the way my eyes are shaped and the fact that I'm always clenching my fist in the air. But it's, you know, it's, so I could see where it fits. And I mean this with all offense, your age would play into... Your age would play into a timeline where people would believe it. Because if you talk about a crew in the mob, typically they're older guys. We think of guys our age group, right? And and so, I hope it works out. I hope they get some...
8: Yeah, so I posted the little promo we did and then a trailer of it, which is like a 35-second trailer that was done probably about 8-9 months ago on the trailer. Okay. It says coming in 2026. I'm not sure if it's coming this year or next year. I don't know. But the trailer says coming in 2026. But like I said, it was just it's a little fun. And believe me, with everything going on over the last 4 months of my life with Dad and, you know, the passing of my friend Mike 10 days ago, which, by the way, tomorrow is his memorial in Texas, you know, it just anything to distract me is a good thing. So
9: I feel that too. I know it's exactly what you're saying.
8: But you know, the interesting thing is the self image that you have of yourself when you said that the caller, and I've got that from people saying, "Wow, you know, you really look like you're mean," whatever. And I'm like, it's completely opposite. I always have the feeling that, you know, that I come across as very soft and having the cat. Maybe it's because of your insults. Maybe it's because you have, it's all because of you. Yeah. You're the one that when I was doing my hockey skating was accusing me of doing figure skating. Well, when you put that out to everybody and you do that day in and day out.
9: Did you or did you not once train with a figure skating teacher?
8: I was skating one time, and a figure skating teacher who was out there gave me a tip. I did not pay for lessons from a figure skater.
9: I only have 5 minutes of time, sir. We're not going to take up all of my time with your explanation.
8: And anyway, I watched that. I watched that movie. What was the movie with the guy?
9: Did you perform gain of function or not?
8: I will admit, I performed gain of figure skating. What was the movie with the guy who was the hockey player and
9: Ice Castles, right?
8: It was Ice Castles.
9: Yeah, I think it was Ice Castles. Toe pick. And I remember that movie because my wife and I, you know, and our kids loved that movie. And it was a hockey player and they needed a partner for a female figure skater. And the guy wasn't getting, you know, he wasn't successful as a hockey player. Was it Ice Castles? Was that it?
8: There were two of them. There were two movies on it.
9: Yeah. Okay.
8: There were two movies on it that I didn't watch.
9: No, Ice Castles was Robbie Benson.
8: Oh, okay.
9: Yeah. Hold on a second.
8: It wasn't the Robbie Benson one.
9: No.
8: By the way.
9: Huh?
8: It happened to me on streaming the other day, and it was the end with Burt Reynolds.
9: Oh, yeah.
8: And
9: The Cutting Edge.
8: The
9: Cutting Edge, yeah.
8: And who was the guy in it?
9: He's a great actor. I love his work. I think he's highly underutilized. D.B. Sweeney.
8: Yeah, Sweeney was in, what do you call it, the Fire in the Sky.
9: Yeah.
8: Yeah,
9: and did a great job.
8: Yeah, he was great in that. In that movie. So
9: right,
8: but it's interesting how people, you know, you at times you don't know. I mean, you have a general idea of your image here doing this, but when it's just the picture alone, it's amazing how people, you know, view you one way, go, oh, wow, I didn't know he looked like that. And I guess you're going to have that in radio. I mean, that's going to always happen to you.
9: Well, a lot like John Bolton, I have to work really hard to smile. It's not that I don't want to. I like smiling, but it's work. I mean, I got a lot of things going on. I'm a busy guy.
8: I think the reason you said, when the listener said I look like a tough guy and a boxer, it's because I've taken so many hits in the face.
9: Yeah, maybe.
8: You know? And all the pot marks and stuff like that.
9: Yeah.
8: You know,
9: it's like, it was a tough dating season that year.
8: believe me, it's just, you know, it's a lot of fun. So yeah. Gary at Red Eye One, if you want to check it out. I mentioned it yesterday on the air, so I figured since I mentioned it, I should post it on X. Not that I believe I have a career in movies. It's just something that I fell into by everything I've think about this in my life. This, I never wanted to do this.
9: I got
8: forced to do. And the interesting thing is, I just saw yesterday it came down that Sue, the owner of the radio station, who forced me in Niagara Falls back in 1989 to become a talk show host.
9: Yeah.
8: It was 5 years ago yesterday that she passed away. Mm. I saw that.
9: Mm.
8: And I just, but I was just, when I saw that, I felt sad, but I was just so incredibly grateful that she saw something in me that I never saw. I never wanted to do this. I didn't think I could do this.
9: Yeah.
8: I didn't want to be involved in the work that you have to do and the study that you have to do, the studying you have to
9: and
8: do.
9: Back
8: to do,
9: then, it took legwork.
8: Oh, yeah.
9: To do the study.
8: Yeah. Did you see that I think Barrett Sports Media had it. Is radio getting easier? Mm. You know, they were comparing radio to other professions, whatever.
9: Yeah.
8: And I will say this. It's still, you have to always be paying attention, and the show prep never stops. Right. But it's easier to get access to that information.
9: Yes, it's well, yes, that's I think that's it, and I think that probably applies maybe to all professions. You know, if you think about the type of training that technicians have to go through, or engineers have to go through, or the constant training and educational process that a doctor has to go through, a lot of that, you know, based on the internet, based on what's available, based on, you know, FaceTime and Zoom and all of that, can be accomplished without a ton of legwork. And to me, I'd say it's become more efficient. I don't know about easier, but now I'll say this. For our friends over at Barrett Media, and thank you for listening. They listen to all the stuff on radio. But I'd say, how dare you? This is a hard job, and you need to be telling our bosses. You need to be writing articles about how Red Eye Radio is the hardest job in the world.
8: You're not helping. You're not helping our next. Yeah,
9: you're not
8: contract
9: helping at
8: negotiations.
9: All. You're not helping at all. So stop it.
8: Well, the thing is, if you compare it to, and I think about this all the time. I mean, coming into work.
9: Yeah.
8: I mean, I know it's nighttime, but you've got the street people, you know, the street maintenance people out there everywhere. You've got
9: Oh my gosh!
8: If you've ever, I'll never forget when the great Lars Larson that I used to work with at KXL, in Portland, Oregon, when he visited here, and his comment was, "Man, oh man, man, they roads. I mean, they're really on it in Texas. Yeah. I mean, they just don't. It's just you know,
9: never
8: it's just
9: stop.
8: Amazing." And wherever you go, I mean, there's construction going on because the population is expanding. And so they're widening everything all the time. They can't keep up, but they can keep up. I mean, for example, me coming in at night on the tollway, there's no traffic either way, which is great. But you see those people working out there in the heat. And yeah, if you want to compare, you know, labor stuff that's hard. For example, when I used to work, when I was a United Steel worker, and when my machine would break, at one company I worked for, Worthington Compressors in South Buffalo, they put me in heat treat, which are these huge blast furnaces and basically heat metal parts. Well, once they're heated, you got to take these huge trays out, and you have these, you know, great big steel bars you hold up, and you grab it, you hook it up, and you quench them, you dump them in oil. That's all the process of doing it. When you dump them in oil, the flames just go.
9: Yeah.
8: When you unhook it, you turn around and you ran the other way.
9: Yeah.
8: I'm telling you right now, OSHA would not have approved what was going on.
9: Yeah.
8: But you were, and when I first did it, these guys who were doing it were like 60 years old, and the flames looked like they were about 2 feet behind their head. But you wore basically, and I thank goodness I've never had an effect from it, you wore asbestos jackets, pants, everything.
9: Yeah.
8: Because it was that hot in the summertime.
9: I still wear those here in the Texas summer.
8: I mean, you compare that to this. Well, when the air conditioning's working here in the studio, I mean, it's much easier. No, I'm kidding. It's working.
9: And when the men's room is working,
8: do we fix the men's room get fixed?
9: Well, you'll notice that when we're in a good mood, it means the men's room is working properly. But
8: do we have to use the woman's room? We have to use.
9: We have to identify.
8: The last night, the bathroom, the men's bathroom flooded.
9: Yeah,
8: so
9: yeah.
8: We can only use the women's bathroom. But there are no women in the building right now. We don't have to identify.
9: I haven't asked the production team how they identify. So how dare you? How dare you, sir?
8: We are Red Eye Radio.
9: Brought to you by Hotshot Secret.
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15: Colorectal cancer screening saves lives, but only if people get tested. 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

0: We're on our radio. He's Eric Carlin, and I'm Gary McNamara. Coming up on the bottom of the hour, some great audio cuts of Democrat politicians getting booed in their own homes.
1: Oh,
0: basically, they're you know, when
1: home
0: I mean
1: district.
0: Home, they're
1: yeah.
0: you know, they're political.
1: Yeah.
0: They're political home. Yeah. Plus, I just popped into my head right now. Did you see Bernie Sanders yesterday saying he doesn't know anybody who wishes to defund the police? Here we go.
1: Yeah.
0: Here we go.
1: Yeah.
0: Now,
1: yeah.
0: when the primaries are basically over,
1: yeah.
0: Now Democrats are going back to where they were before 2006. You and I always looked at 2006 and said, wow, the Democrats are opening up now. They're
1: right.
0: opening up.
1: Right.
0: I think now they've gone so radical that now that the primaries are over, they're going to attempt to move to the middle,
1: well,
0: if that's possible when you're so radical.
1: Well, Tallarico in Texas, you know, after winning the primary there, you know, he's tried to, you know, well, the campaign's vegan, but I eat beef. You're the campaign. You know, that's the prime example for me, or maybe prime rib example.
0: Well, it also proves what we've said.
1: Yeah.
0: They believe the people that will vote for them are complete idiots and
1: yep.
0: morons.
1: Yep.

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3: 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He's Eric Carly, and I'm Gary McNamara. How about some booing audio? We'll get to it in just a minute.
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5: All right, so my analysis yesterday on just viewing the Democrats, I just went, okay, they're back to moving to the center again, or attempting to do it. Mm. And for day one of doing it, and I don't know, I just viewed yesterday's, I know it's not day one, but in my mind, okay, a lot of the primaries are over,
4: yeah,
5: you know, and everything else, not that they're all over yet, but I just viewed it as day one. We start off first with Senator Amy Klobuchar of Minnesota. Farm Fest in Minnesota.
4: Okay.
5: All right.
4: Wow.
5: All right. She said Farm Fest in Minnesota. Here we go.
4: All right.
5: You ready?
4: I'm ready.
5: All right, here we go. Let's play this one.
6: I've long believed and supported funding for order at the border, and I have worked well with law enforcement in Minnesota for years. But what I...
4: Quiet. Quiet. Wow.
5: First, it was laughter, like, are you kidding? And then it was laughter, then booze. It's like, whoa.
4: Yeah.
5: B-O-O-S, not B-O-O-Z-E.
4: Yeah.
5: Right. Laughter and booze at that moment, which I just went, whoa, that is pretty unbelievable.
4: Yeah.
5: And then we have, this is maybe one of the most beautiful ones. Mm. And I listen to this, I'm like, okay, do I hear any cursing in it? And then they bleeped something. So
4: okay,
5: this is a pretty good audio cut.
4: Okay,
5: and this is one of the city's biggest pro police celebrations on Staten Island, is how Fox News described it. Here is Mamdani coming up to give his remarks at the pro police celebration.
4: Oh boy. Yeah.
5: 25 seconds he had to get off stage. He was talking.
4: Yeah.
5: The boos and everything else were like, whoa.
4: Yeah.
5: And he's smiling and everything else. It's like, whoa, in your own city.

0: You can't
1: this
0: even.
1: This is the way it goes.
0: Yeah, you can't even do a. You can't even do something at a police function to honor police. It's like, sorry, nobody
1: buys it
0: to buy it. And this is the other one that I saw, the audio cut that I saw yesterday. Bernie Sanders, okay?
2: All right.
0: Bernie Sanders.
2: All right.
0: All right.
3: But nobody I know, you know, believes in defunding the police.
0: I don't have to go any further.
1: Nobody I know.
0: And then he said, well, I'll play the whole thing. It's only for it. Because then he moves to prisons. Here we go. All right.
3: But nobody I know, you know, believes in defunding the police in terms of doing away with prisons. I hope the day comes. I hope the day comes when we don't lead the world in the number of people who are incarcerated.
0: There you go. That's been the new twist that, well, no, we're talking long term. When we get rid of poverty, there will be no crime.
1: Uh-huh.
0: Yeah.
1: Right.
0: And so, which of course is ridiculous.
1: Yeah.
0: I mean, there's no indication in the history of the world.
1: Yeah.
0: That is the case. But, when I saw that, I went, okay, you have a passionate dislike in the most liberal areas of the country. And, you know, for, Democrat politicians who have said one thing, because this is what the point is on all three of these audio cuts. It's you've been promoting one thing and then you believe that you can be welcomed when you're in front of a crowd that passionately disagrees with what you have said all along and how you have acted all along, and you pretend that you're one of them who agrees with them. The hypocrisy is not going to stand.
1: You know, it's just insane how they believe they can get away with it. But there are enough willfully ignorant people to allow them to do it. You know, because you think of the hypocrisy, you think about what they say one day and say something very different the next. I wonder even why Mamdani would show up to a pro-police event. Why? We know where your convictions are. Why would you even go? I mean, the duties of a mayor. But here's the thing. Here's what works against you with the Democratic Socialists of America. You can't even pretend to go celebrate and thank and be grateful for those who serve behind a badge.
0: No, you can't.
1: You cannot.
0: No.
1: You're seen as supporting them.
0: Right.
1: It doesn't matter that you're the mayor of New York City. They don't care about that.
0: Reasonable, critical thinking people.
1: Mm-hmm.
0: And I think I probably don't have to add reasonable, because if you're actually a critical thinking person, you are reasonable.
1: You're likely reasonable.
0: Right. The conclusions you come to are reasonable conclusions.
1: Yes. It's the yeah. It's
0: right.
1: The,
0: and it's extremely simple. We all know if you're a critical thinking person, you know, human beings are flawed.
1: Right.
0: You know that there are wonderful human beings and you know that there are human beings that are flawed.
1: Right.
0: And
1: I've met some of those flawed people.
0: Well, I know you tell me that all the time.
1: Mm-hmm. I work with some.
0: Exactly. Well, that's what I meant. Not that you say that about other people. Present company was included here.
1: Yeah.
0: But
1: present company withstanding.
0: But critical thinking people know police are necessary. Absolutely necessary. I mean, there's no question about it.
1: Yeah,
0: police
1: of course.
0: In fact, that's the not only are they necessary, it's the number one reason that government exists.
1: Yes. We're a nation of laws. We're I won't say a fully lawful nation, but the idea is to keep us lawful and protect us from the unlawful.
0: Right.
1: And it's the process And everybody gets it, except, of course, the DSA.
0: Right. So you look at it and you say, well, no, the police are absolutely necessary. And when a police officer breaks the law, for example, if you're involved in the conspiracy of a drive-by shooting in New York City, you heard about that one, right?
1: Yeah. Yeah.
0: You know, if cops are crooked, you bust them.
1: Yes.
0: But it is not an indictment on the reason that that profession exists. It
1: right.
0: is an indictment on that particular person.
1: Well, it's like someone lives in a neighborhood and they commit a crime. It's not an indictment of everybody
0: of
1: in that neighborhood.
0: Right, exactly.
1: Right.
0: Because.
1: Except for maybe my neighborhood.
0: Because there are moronic podcasters and radio hosts are no indictment on the great, incredible, humble quality of excellence that you get from Red Eye Radio.
1: I was going to say Mark Levin. Listen, when you listen to our, don't judge Mark Levin based on what we do.
0: Exactly. <It's> and so reasonable people, critical thinking people know that. People that are drama kings and queens and whatever type of monarchy gender you want to identify them as.
1: Monarchy gender.
0: Come up with that one. Okay, that's number 63. Monarchy gender.
1: I am a king. Which would be weird because if I did that and said I identify as a king, I would have to be clearly liberal and also attend No King's rally. So
0: exactly, yeah. Right. It's
1: just how it works. I don't write the rules.
0: Tony, though, it's a comedy treasure, isn't it?
1: It really is.
0: Liberals are really, I mean, they've become comedy treasures. But like anything in life, when you look at the police, absolutely necessary. In fact,
1: yes.
0: Arguably the number one reason that government exists. And on the federal level with the military, that's the number one reason. So when you're talking about defunding the Pentagon, when you're talking about defunding the police, reasonable people know that's crazy. That's absolutely insane. What you get is chaos. You wish to destroy the country if that's your opinion. Bernie Sanders knows that. But that's sort of like Warnock saying that I don't know anybody who's against voter ID. Well, you are now again.
1: Yeah, yeah.
0: You were, then you weren't, now you are again.
1: Tim Russert would have such an easier job based on there's so much audio with the left going back and forth if he were still around. I miss Tim Russert because when he was at the helm of Meet the Press, he did basically kind of what we have said the right should do. You know, he would just point. Now, it didn't matter if you were on the right or left. You'd have to sit across from him, and he was going to come at you with the facts and your own words. And, of course, no one in the liberal activist media does that for anybody on the left anymore, you know, with very few exceptions. I mean, think about that. Think about how Plattner sailed through the primaries. And then you and I both said, well, if there's a history here, there's bound to be something else that comes along. And sure enough, that was the case. But where was the liberal activist media putting the scrutiny? They're looking to protect. They're part of it. That's why we call them activists. You know, I remember the first time I said that to Sean Spicer, the first time you heard it. I was interviewing him when I was on filling in with Hal J on WVAP, our flagship. And I said, you know, these media people in the White House a press room are activists. They're not journalists. They're activists. And he said to me, wow, that's the first time I've heard it phrased that way. And I said, how dare you not listen to my radio? But it was, you know, we've been saying this for the longest time. And I mean it by the true sense of the word. These people are activists. You know, you look at the current host of Meet the Press, she's an all-out activist.
0: Mm-hmm. We are Red Eye Radio.
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0: We are on our radio. He's Art Carlin. I'm Gary McNamara. I just loved this yesterday on X. Mehdi Hasan, who, remember, he was on MS Now, writes, and he's as radical as you can get. It's only been a few hours since the first viable Muslim Senate candidate won a primary in Michigan, and his GOP opponent is already running ads featuring Osama bin Laden and 9/11. The Islamophobia over the next few months is going to be vicious, Ted Cruz writes. Hasan is bringing to life Norm MacDonald's famous quip. What terrifies me is if ISIS, this is from Norm MacDonald way back when, what terrifies me is if ISIS were to detonate a nuclear device and kill 50 million Americans, imagine the backlash against peaceful Muslims, end of quote.
1: Yeah.
0: I remember that from Norm MacDonald.
1: Oh, yeah. He also did a bit on Germany, and he's talking about, you know, because of World War II, you know, those...
2: I think it should be no longer part of the whole thing is Germany.
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10: ABC News, I'm Wayne Cabot. It might take days for the airlines to recover from a 90-minute shutdown of the entire airspace across 9 Midwestern states from a systems outage in Minneapolis. Lingering delays across the nation made worse by summer storms in the east. Evacuation zones for people around Spokane will stay in place for weeks, says the sheriff. Worried about toxic fumes, the arsonist, who admits to a fire that burned 900 homes, will undergo a mental health evaluation. New Jersey Senator Cory Booker went to the Senate floor after hearing of a third death tied to a privately run detention center in Newark.
11: I'm now asking for a unanimous consent to pass the Delaney Hall Closure Act, which will close Delaney Hall within 90 days. They're out of excuses. We are out of time. How many more people should die?
10: Meta plans to appeal a $567 million penalty by a court in New Mexico alleging Facebook and Instagram are designed to addict kids. This is ABC News. The man who authorities say confessed to starting one of the Spokane wildfires that destroyed more than 900 homes had a court date, but his arraignment was put on indefinite hold for a mental health evaluation.
12: 37-year-old Aaron Farinacci now charged with four additional counts of arson. Investigators say he admitted to planning for 2 weeks and setting the Old Trails fire, which burned hundreds of homes in Spokane. On Thursday, his attorney asking a judge for Farinacci to be mentally evaluated before he enters a plea.
13: The court will review documents associated with the evaluation.
12: The judge agreed to hold off on arraignment. Prosecutors say Farinacci has admitted to starting at least 25 fires last year, describing fire as beautiful. Alex Stone, ABC News.
10: A Florida man got arrested after allegedly sneaking onto a JetBlue airplane at Fort Lauderdale Airport and taking a nap. I'm Wayne Cabot, ABC News.
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18: 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Now the forecast from the National Weather Service, mostly cloudy overnight with showers and thunderstorms, low 69. Cloudy Friday, showers likely, possibly an afternoon thunderstorm, high 87. Cloudy Friday night with showers and thunderstorms, low 68. Cloudy on Saturday with a chance of showers and a few thunderstorms, high 86. 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
4: 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Gary McNamara and Eric Hurley talk about everything from politics to social issues and news of the day. 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
23: All across America, we are Red Eye Radio. He is Eric Hurley and I'm Gary McNamara. Hi. All right. What? The Republican burrito debate.
1: And like a Republican burrito. Can I get extra guacamole on that, please?
23: I saw it and I went, I hope this goes away quickly. And it didn't go away. So it's like then the vice president got involved. And I go, okay, I'll talk about it.
1: All right. Okay.
23: But it all started with, and we had mentioned this the other day where Matt Walsh wrote, grocery prices are insane. They're still rising. Addressing this problem should be the number one priority of every elected leader. End the stupid foreign wars and focus on this issue. It's one of the main reasons socialists are gaining power. And the reaction to it was a lot on the right stating that, you know, well, you know, people should cook more at home. If you look at the history of food prices, it's the lowest that it's ever been, even with the price increases. Or it was mainly because of what happened in the Biden administration that was the cause of this. Then you had Andrew Colvert, right? One of our Turning Point USA college students gave me his take on affordability. A burrito should not cost $20. And he writes, yeah, a lot of this is a hangover from COVID and Biden-era inflation, but the lived experience is the same. It just feels like basic things cost too much. Then Washington Post columnist Mark Thiessen wrote, Cry me a river, the burritos in the college cafeteria are included in your meal plan, which then the vice president, J.D. Vance, responded to Thiessen, I'm surprised to hear Mark say this. If you've ever met him in person, it's quite obvious the man has never missed a burrito. And it was like, okay, the vice president is fat shaming here. And I'm just like, oh, God, please stop. Just stop. Number one, the only place. You know, I've talked about this before, because I'm a type 2 diabetic, I hardly ever eat out anywhere. You know, maybe. Maybe, except for when I meet with the family and I go to the breakfast place in Clarence Center, New York, Marty's that I always talk about that I go to.
1: Yeah.
23: And, but when I go in there, I count carbs.
1: Mm-hmm.
23: You know, when you're type 2 diabetic, you count carbs. And, because I have, my doctor told me, a while back, he said, want the good news or the bad news? And I said, give me the bad news first. And he said, type 2 diabetes is going to kill you. And I went, what's the good news? And he goes, you'll be 120.

0: when it does, if you keep, you know, doing it this way. Because, you know, what I have is chronic. It keeps getting worse. It will get progressively worse. Luckily, I've had it 10 years, and my blood sugar is lower than when I was originally diagnosed. And, again, not even close to doing any damage to my organs, so that's good. You know?
1: Yeah.
0: That's, you know, it's all good. But so I count carbs in order to do that. And normally it's between 40 and 60 grams of carbs a day. The average human being is supposed to eat about 300 grams of carbs, which shows you you've really got to watch your diet if you're going to do just 40 to 60 grams a day.
1: Yeah.
0: So I don't go out much. But when it comes to burritos or tacos or whatever, the only place I ever really hit it is when I'm back in Buffalo and I go to Mighty Taco.
1: All right.
0: So I went to Googled it. You know, Mighty Taco burritos, how much are they? Are they $20?
1: Mm.
0: I'm like, you know, I go in and I get, you know, two or three different things. And then when I get there, and I like it because pretty low carb. The only carbs are in the shell.
1: Right.
0: You know, and it says a standard super, super mighty burrito at Mighty Taco costs $3.10 to $3.20 in stores, while delivery apps like DoorDash price individual specialty burritos closer to $5.85. So there you go.
1: Okay.
0: A super mighty burrito in store, $3.10 to $3.20. 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And, you know, that's, you know, there. At restaurants, I'm sure they cost more if you go to a fancy Mexican restaurant.
1: Well, yeah, I think if you go to a sit-down restaurant, a casual dining, I looked it up. I don't have a thing against Chipotle, but I don't really eat there. My son does, my wife and my daughter, they like it. And I looked it up. And I thought, you know, because I Googled while you're telling this story, most expensive burrito in fast food. And the Chipotle has these are add-ons. You have to add this on. Like double meat, extra guacamole, queso, and basically customize your burrito. It can be anywhere from $14 to a little over $26. Now,
0: for one burrito?
1: Yeah, but that's add-ons, right? So there's a comedian that does this thing, you know, if you ask for guacamole, it's an add-on. It's actually extra. You know, well, that's whatever it is, $2 extra or whatever it is. And he says, you know, I felt, you know, kind of slighted that she assumed I couldn't afford the $2. And the truth is, I couldn't afford the $2. But anyway, they do these add-ons. Like if you do double meat, you know, I mean, you can do an add-on at any fast food place. You know, extra cheese. Well, they're going to charge you extra. So anyway, I don't know what that burrito looks like, a $27 burrito from Chipotle. I would really love to see the size of that burrito. It looks like a toddler wrapped in foil, I'm guessing.
0: I'm going to guess I would not eat that in one setting.
1: Well, you're going to have to share that. That's going to be a family meal. Let's get a burrito for the table kind of thing. But, you know, it goes through. Like they have Taco Bell, one version of their burrito, one of their burritos is roughly $6. Del Taco has one for roughly $8. It's a premium, heavily loaded options. You know what I mean? You can add on to these things. Look, if you're eating, here's my point. If you're eating $20 burritos, maybe it's time to recheck your dietary decisions. maybe. I'm just saying. You know, if you're hungry, or you know, you buy one and you split it into like three or four meals. Now it's getting expensive. I went through a drive-thru and I ordered. This goes back to last summer actually. And I went through a drive-thru and I ordered two of what I thought were, you know, the mid, you know, priced items and a drink. you know, it's like $14. And to me, that's a lot of money. But when you add it up, you know, it's like $6 for each. And then the drink, I was like, oh, okay. You know, so because you and I, when we were around, a burrito cost half a penny. We could go through the value menu. I lived off the value menu. You know, I mean, I used to buy ramen by the truckload, you know, it was like $12 a truckload. And, you know, so I know how to be frugal when it comes to food. I still love frugal food. Beans and cornbread, I can survive on that. Ask my wife. But it's, you know, we talked about the pricing thing. But part of the pricing thing is also the convenience of it. It mentioned the delivery apps. There's an upsell on those delivery apps. There's one or two grocery stores that promote our in-store pricing is what you get on the delivery app. It's not increased. I don't know how they work that out with DoorDash, but that's how it works with a couple of them. Sprouts is one of them. And, you know, if you're in the world of having it delivered to your door and complaining like I do, they don't deliver it all the way to the couch. You know, people, you know, complain about what they're paying for. You can be frugal and in any setting. I understand pricing is an issue. I'm not discounting that. You and I have talked to no end about that. That's an issue right now. However, you can also be frugal. And if you're complaining about a $20 burrito, well, remember, well, there was the, what was it? The McDonald's $18 meal or something. I forget what it was. You know, but look, if you go through a fast food place, you order the big things and make it a large, supersize it or whatever, then, you know, you're starting with add-ons, which is one more reason not to do that very often. You know what I mean? I mean,
0: right.
1: there are other choices
0: right.
1: you can make and complaining about it, you know.
0: Getting to the economics and the politics of it.
1: Mm-hmm.
0: And we had talked about Matt Walsh's column the other day, and then the criticism that he got from mostly Republicans,
1: mm-hmm.
0: where Republicans are saying, yes, but food, because they, right now, Republicans understand that prices are killing them. Whether you like it or not, whether you, it's $20 or not, forget about the burrito thing.
1: Yep.
0: Prices are the one thing that are just killing this administration.
1: Yep, as I mentioned.
0: Right. The administration came in and said, we are going to lower prices day one.
1: Yep.
0: That never happened. Don't overpromise and underdeliver.
1: Right.
0: And that's what this administration has done. And when you look, for example, at the politics of it, and Jim Garrity wrote this in his column yesterday about the vice president responding to Thiessen, Mark Thiessen, who was in essence defending the administration by saying, "I'm Crimea River, the burritos in the college cafeteria are included in your meal plan." The vice president of the United States responded to Thiessen, "I'm surprised to hear Mark say this. If you've ever met him in person, it's quite obvious a man has never missed a meal." You can see Thiessen's recent appearance on Fox News here, and you can see for yourself whether Thiessen looks overweight to you. Note that Thiessen is effectively defending the Trump administration's record on the cost of living, or at least contending that the complaints are hyperbole. And Vance is calling him fat in response. It is just unthinkable that anyone would want an option besides Vance as the 2028 Republican presidential nominee. Huh? And it's the point that you should be talking about the fact of the goal to bring prices down instead of calling somebody fat. Yeah. And as we said, Republicans can do everything they want and say the history of food. And as we said the other day, it's all about what people are experiencing now. You can say all you want and justify it, and it can be true, as we said, with the history of what it costs to buy food. It doesn't matter because people live in the bubble of today. Trump knows that. That's why last December he lowered 200 tariffs, because as much as he says the foreign government

0: governments or the foreign companies pay for it. When he lowered the tariffs, he said this will lower the prices for the consumer. But great point made by John Puri in National Review. Talked about everything else that's out there. Well, you know, whether it's just, you know, what we saw during the Biden administration and everything else. But during the Biden administration, this is, you know, this is the thing, and it's still going up. He said, as he wrote in his column, but you know what could be the main cause of higher food prices over such a short period of time, or even the cause of higher prices of goods and services across the board? Maybe it was blowing up the money supply by 50% in 6 years and dishing out all that new money like candy. Look at the growth of the money supply over the past 10 years. Look at the average prices for food away from home. Now look at the average prices for all consumer goods. I'm looking at the two graphs right here. I'm not saying that it's exactly the same chart, but it's exactly the same chart. When you look at it, when you look at inflation and you look at the money supply going up, it almost looks exactly the same.
1: Well, you know, and you bring up a point about the GOP and the Republican Party, you know, having some issues with the White House on this, on messaging. And it's actually a story that the Politico put out just a few hours ago. And here's just one part of it. At a briefing last month, for example, White House officials encouraging lawmakers, GOP lawmakers, drawing a contrast with the radical Democrats who they argue are unelectable, which is a solid point. Quote, rather than standing on our accomplishments, which is on the cost of living side, are mixed at best with the war, one, end quote, one House Republican said. In other words, look, you know, what your any accomplishments with the economy, we're still not over this hump on pricing. And then you add in the cost of energy with the war, and it makes it even worse. So we're not getting anywhere with that. We can't do accomplishments. And yeah, you can point to the crazy left, but people are expecting you to do something. And if they think you can't do it, they're going to possibly, we don't know, possibly look at the other side for some kind of solution to get them to a better place financially, economically. And that's a problem. And, you know, Politico's a left-leaning publication. We understand that. But they point out things that are going on with House GOP members where you don't want to come out against the president. You don't want to come out against your own party leader. But there are issues right now. And you're going to have to focus. It's too late to get anything done by November on pricing. And with Iran, they don't expect anything that's going to be done between now and November there. So how do they explain it at home in their districts? How do you explain that? What do you say to them? Oh, that's the crazy left. Yeah, but prices are too high. $4 a gallon. Yeah, but the crazy left. I don't know. You and I have been talking about this.
0: We said it day one when Trump was in office. We've been screaming, you've got to do something about prices now. We were criticized by many people in our own audience for doing that.
1: Yep.
0: Now we look where we are right now.
1: Yep. Yeah, exactly.
0: You know, this isn't rocket science.
1: Right.
0: We are Red Eye Radio.
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4: They're this bell-shaped structure that's covered with cloth. 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
3: I'm Rod Bain reporting for the U.S. Department of Agriculture in Washington, D.C.
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0: I think it was Peggy Noonan who wrote it. 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They're just criticizing the other party.
1: Huh?
0: As you said, the crazy Democrats.
1: Yep.
0: We'll get to more of that coming up.
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0: And he's Eric Cronin. I'm Gary McNamara. More burrito talk.
1: Yeah, actually, that's a prices talk.
0: Coming up in just a minute.
1: All right. And, you know, this is something that I've been noticing, Gary, that a lot of people are talking about those injections, the weight loss injections, because the results are pretty dramatic. 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
0: So we look at the upcoming midterm elections, which is not a presidential election, but the President Trump is the Republican Party.
1: Yeah.
0: The things that he believes is the direction that the Republican Party is going in. And when I was reading Peggy Noonan's column yesterday, she was talking about the fact that this is an election about nothing. That it's basically we're not promoting what we're doing successfully either side. It's that we're not the other side. They're more, you know, as you said before, with the meeting that they had in the House. Communism, socialism,
1: yeah.
0: You know, from the Democrats are insane.
1: Right.
0: But any thinking person, which would have to be a Republican, because right now they don't exist in the Democratic Party at all. Not that the Republican Party has a ton of thinking people, but they've got a lot more thinking people. But when you say we need to stop socialism and communism, and the president believes, President Trump, the leader of the Republican Party, has already taken equity in companies, when the president of the United States, backed by J.D. Vance, believes that the government should have a sovereign wealth fund and have equity and ownership in a significant amount of artificial intelligence companies, you've lost your argument. Because you're doing the same damn thing that they want to do. And yeah. You've actually done it because you've taken the equity in some companies already, as the president has done. You can't scream socialism and communism, as the president has this week, and then practice and promote doing the same damn thing.
1: And opening the door for a lot more of that if Democrats can get control. I mean,
0: yeah. Well, I mean, you make it easier for Democrats to make their argument.
1: Well, it's because they'll use the line, "Hey, we agree with." Well, maybe they won't say it this way. We agree with Trump. I doubt they'll say that, but they'll say, "Hey, this is a bipartisan issue. The former administration did it. We're going to do it. If that level works, we're going to do it even better. We'll have a better approach and do more of it." That's how they work. And they'll take it to the end. And, you know, it's like that housing bill. If President Trump is working with Elizabeth Warren on any bill, I've got a problem. And if you're opening the door for Democrats to just take it completely off the charts when it comes to socialism and socialist programs and government ownership in the private sector, I've also got a problem.
0: Yeah, if you don't remember it, this was in, we had talked about it and said, yep. This is unconscionable that Republicans are talking about it. And J.D. Vance said he supports Donald Trump in the U.S. government taking ownership stakes in major artificial intelligence companies.
1: No.
0: Liking it to the, God, the Saudi sovereign wealth fund style approach.
1: Oh, so maybe, Gary, the U.S. government should buy the PGA.
0: Live Golf. I wonder if Trump is the investor.
1: Yeah.
0: They've said, but speaking on an episode of this was a Diary of a CEO that aired in late June, Vance said Trump has stated the position publicly and called it unconventional.

0: for a Republican administration describing the president as a pragmatist rather than an ideologue. I don't care how the hell you want to define it. Socialism is socialism.
1: Yeah, it doesn't matter if you're saying, well, we're doing it differently. We're taking a different, we have a different view of it. It doesn't matter if the end effect is still the same.
0: Here's the quote. The president is supportive of the United States owning these big AI companies. Adding that Trump likes the idea of as sort of a sovereign wealth fund. He called Trump a very unconventional person for a Republican to hold that view. You know, you had said it way back then, and we had said it, you know, in Trump's second term, the thing that we were most concerned with is that since he didn't have to get reelected again, his liberal side would come out.
1: Right. Right. And it's that was my problem. Now, during the first term, my concern was that his daughter would have his ear, you know, as an advisor, and she's not around in that role during a second term, but she had some very liberal type of programs. This goes even further, a lot further, because if you're talking about there are a couple of things. Government ownership in the private sector of companies, huge problem, major red flag, communist red. Now, beyond that, how is the government in the future going to use AI? My greatest concern about AI,
0: oh God, yes,
1: is not just the foreign actors and foreign nations and what they can do, which is a very viable threat, but just as viable is the abuse of power by our own government through AI, or sending AI in a, you know, putting it in a sandbox, as they call it, thinking, oh, that will never happen when the government's in control. All of a sudden, AI decides it's going to break itself out of the sandbox and is in everybody's business. But you don't even need that. You don't even need, because the will to be in people's business is there by the humans already. And we've seen that in practice for years and years and years. So government ownership of AI is, to me, or any business, any industry, but especially AI, is a massive red flag for me.
0: So, yeah, so when you look at, when you see that, it's like, that's a problem. Because conservatives in the Republican Party, there's a lot of populist liberals in the Republican Party today.
1: Oh, yeah.
0: Trump and J.D. Vance are part of that, especially when it comes to monetary policy and the things that they want to promote, which are socialism.
1: Right.
0: You can't scream that the Democrats are socialist and then advocate that the United States government needs to own more companies and have equity in more companies.
1: Josh Hawley, if you want to talk about liberal-leaning, you know, they have too many liberal tendencies.
0: Yeah.
1: And this, look, President Trump, what he accomplished in his first term. Unreal. I never thought they would get corporate taxes down to below 30%.
0: I wonder if he regrets it now.
1: I have to wonder. Because if you say, well, we could be raising so much money. Look at how much money we could be raising. Because when a president says that, regardless of who the president says, and he says that about tariffs, will be so much money coming in, that's for the government, not you.
0: Well, and that's the
1: not the individual.
0: You know, look, this is the point. You cannot, you know, one of the problems, the Democrats lost because they BS'd completely. They BS'd on the economy, on inflation, and they BS'd on immigration.
1: Yeah.
0: Illegal immigration.
1: Right.
0: They BS'd, that's why they lost.
1: Right.
0: Trump came in and started day one BSing on economics.
1: Yeah, and overpromising.
0: And overpromising, under-delivering. GAO report out on Doge. It's around the figure that we said. And they, you know, the GAO brought it out. They were promised $2 trillion in savings. It's closer now, right now, because they're looking at all of it. The General Accounting Office, Trump's General Accounting Office.
1: Right.
0: So just so you know, it's from his administration. though they claim to

0: cut, they claimed they aimed to cut $2 trillion in federal spending, even by Doge's own estimates, fell well short. A sporadically updated website tallying its cuts in the wall of receipts now stated the initiatives had saved only $215 billion. The GAO examined $110 billion of this claimed savings that derived from the contracts and grants and leases. The Doge wall of receipts included leases identified for termination before the group was established. So they were using figures of things that had already been cut.
1: Yeah.
0: According to the report, in total, 108 of the 264 leases Doge identified on its website were already in the process of termination when Doge was created. In addition, Doge claimed to have terminated 13,476 contracts, but the GAO analysis showed nearly 2,000 of these contracts were not terminated. Of the $61 billion in contracts savings Doge reported, the GAO said that more than half the funds, nearly $35 billion, were either not terminated or unable to be verified by investigators because Doge's data was not specific enough to identify it. Roughly $27.4 billion of the savings Doge claimed from cancellations were from contracts that were not actually terminated. The GAO said in these cases and other actions such as reducing the contract's value or de-obligating some funds could have occurred. But basically, the majority of that $110 billion wasn't cut. So we're down to now we're exactly the figure that we talked about.
1: Yep.
0: We'd be happy if they cut $100 billion.
1: And here we are.
0: And that seems... But as Trump said, well, you cut this. He was asked that question, I don't know, about 6 months ago. You've cut this, but you're spending more. Yeah, because we're cutting what was unnecessary spending, and now we're doing our priorities with our spending. So spending is now greater this year than it was last year. So the entire goal was not accomplished at all.
1: Well, we None talked about this during the Bush administration. Man, we got railed on during the Bush administration, George W. Bush, you know, with the Republicans, you know, things were revenues started increasing to the government, and then spending just went through the roof.
0: Yeah.
1: I said, you can't do that.
0: Yeah. Yeah, we took it on the head for going after Tom DeLay for saying conservatives need to shut up. And now conservatives don't say anything. They really, I mean, they're the conservative branch of the Republican Party is almost non-existent right now. Or if they're out there, they just don't want to upset the apple cart. We don't care. I mean, we're too old. I mean, we're not gonna BS you.
1: Well, I'm not running for. I'm a citizen.
0: Yeah,
1: I'm a citizen. I'm not running for office. I'm not trying to get popular by being liked or being or liking the person I'm supposed. I don't know anybody. I don't know anybody making these decisions personally. I judge them based on their actions. I vote for the GOP. I voted for this president 3 times. If he were running for a third term, I would likely vote for him again. But you're in a situation right now.
0: Well, no, because there's a legitimate case that what the Democrats want to do is blow up the entire country.
1: You can't get past that. Exactly.
0: Republicans are now actively promoting, the administration is actively promoting absolute socialism while criticizing the other half, but they're not talking about dismantling the Constitution.
1: Right.
0: So when Peggy Noonan says, well, it's about nothing, it actually isn't. There is a great case that you vote now for the party that will do less damage than the other party.
1: Yes.
0: Not what will move you forward, but will do, and not one that will be honest with you, but one that will BS you less and not destroy the country completely as the Democrats wish to do.
1: Which is exactly how the GOP as a party has been acting for years, going further and further left, a little bit slower, but still doing things that have leftist tendencies.
0: We are Red Eye Radio.
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0: We are Red Eye Radio. He's Eric Curley, and I'm Gary McNamara, and I agree with you. I'm still going to vote Republican. I don't know the last Democrat I voted for.
1: Yeah.
0: But to not look at where the Republican Party is going or bury your head in the sand when Trump says, when the biggest fight right now is against a socialist communist.
1: Yeah.
0: Yet both Trump and J.D. Vance believe in government ownership of companies.
1: Right. Yeah. Yeah.
0: And are promoting it actively for AI, and the Republicans bury their head. We don't want to hear it. You guys don't bring that up. That's a problem.
1: Well, because if you're losing your base and independents, there's a huge problem. And hopefully that's not the case in November or in 2028.

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6: ABC News, I'm Wayne Cabot. A notification to Facebook it won't like and Instagram, a court in New Mexico saying Meta must pay $567 million for harm to young people through addictive designs like endless scrolling, autoplay, and notifications, a charge Meta denies. At the airports, bad day for the summer getaway. Airspace shut down in 9 states in the Midwest from a still unexplained system failure in Minneapolis.
7: Not just radars, but the frequencies, the channels, if you will, that the

0: air traffic controllers were able to talk to the aircraft on all went down.
1: That's ABC's Sam Sweeney. And storms have been causing problems to worsen, ground stops across the Northeast, many flights canceled, thousands delayed nationwide. President Trump says the military has what it needs, but an official tells ABC News that critical air defense missiles are extremely low. Patriot missiles and THAAD missiles cut way down. This is ABC News. What was supposed to be a Wednesday deal for Iran to reopen the Strait of Hormuz hasn't materialized, and now oil is higher again. Mortgage rates higher for a fifth consecutive week, 6.69% for 30-year loans. It dropped a bit on the 15-year mortgages used often for refinancing. President Trump signing executive orders designed to put new limits on citizenship for those born on U.S. soil. Deputy Chief of Staff Stephen Miller.
2: To expand the definitions of people who are ineligible for birthright citizenship. That includes, for example, alien enemies of the United States, members of foreign terrorist organizations, and large categories of people who lobby and act on behalf of foreign governments.
1: The administration is saying some people come here pretending to be a tourist, pretending to be a visitor, just to have a U.S. citizen child. Legionnaires patients suing New York City claiming that a breakdown in testing failed to warn them of the danger, and some say the people of Harlem got poorer treatment. I'm Wayne Cabot, ABC News.
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7: 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Now the forecast from the National Weather Service, mostly cloudy overnight with showers and thunderstorms, low 69. Cloudy Friday, showers likely, possibly an afternoon thunderstorm, high 87. Cloudy Friday night with showers and thunderstorms, low 68. Cloudy on Saturday with a chance of showers and a few thunderstorms, high 86. 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

0: Now, it's Red Eye Radio. Gary McNamara and Eric Harley talk about everything from politics to social issues and news of the day. Whether you're up late or you're just starting your day, welcome to the show from the Relief Factor Studios. This is Red Eye Radio.
1: We are Red Eye Radio. He is Eric Harley and I'm Gary McNamara. Good morning.
2: Hello.
1: Here we are to a Friday.
2: Hey, happy Friday, everybody.
1: Football. What was that? Was the Hall of Fame game happened yet? I don't even know. I know football's going to be starting here very, very soon. I haven't been paying as much attention. Yeah, because not that I get to watch a lot of games during the year. Sunday's a work day for us, and it just has become impossible for me to watch much football, anymore. But normally I pay a lot of attention to see what goes on at training camps.
2: Yeah.
1: I just haven't this year. Just been swamped with a bunch of other stuff. But the real American sport begins now.
2: Ah.
1: I'm just trying to tick off sock. What is it? Maybe that, the person, that listener who told you one time that I look like a tough guy. There is that mean part of me.
2: Right.
1: That just wants to, for some reason, because you and I've talked about it before, to argue what's the best sport or the best music is really an exercise in futility. People like what they like. Right?
2: Yeah. Right.
1: You know, it's not like some of the other issues we talk to where there is a right and a wrong.
2: Yeah.
1: But why do I get so much enjoyment out of getting soccer fans angry by saying things like soccer sucks, or it really doesn't suck, but what is this need in me to irritate other people when it comes to sports?
2: I don't know. My wife asked me that about me the other day. What's this need you have to irritate people? Huh? What? Huh?
1: I have to tell this story. It was I had a small pool party last week. Had my chosen daughter, her husband, and her kid over for a swim party.
2: Yeah,
1: and she's 30. I think her husband's 30 or 31.
2: Okay, they're kids.
1: Yes, they're kids.
2: That's how old I was when I started working here.
1: And so, of course, when I'm back in my pool deck, tunes are always playing.
2: Yeah. Yeah.
1: And I said, well, we'll turn on something you guys, and you know what they all like, and they were talking about, which is all the music, and that, you know, it's like a Lady Gaga song came, and I'm like, okay. And then a bunch of other stuff, and I'm like, okay. And I said, you know, everybody likes their own kind of music, even though this sucks. And then
2: there's a lot of music that sucks. Let's go over the list.
1: Well, you and I love watching Rick Beato on YouTube. And he's into that thing now about how much music sucks. No, but what he talks about is not just music sucks, why it sucks.
2: Because of how it's made.
1: Right.
2: Exactly. You know, what the songs are about and what they, you know, and the features of a song or the presentation of a song. And he gets into, he's a professor, a teacher of music, somebody who has studied music. He's got a formal education in music and then also has experience, years of experience as a producer, as a writer, as a musician. So he knows what he's talking about, but he makes these solid points. A great follow, Rick Beato, Beato on YouTube.
1: Yeah.
2: He'll joke sometimes, he goes, look, I don't want to come off, he's a couple of years older than me. He says, I don't want to come off

0: you know, as the old guy going, oh, today's music is horrible. And he will go through some songs. He'll say, okay, here's today's, or right now, here's the top Spotify songs. And it, but he'll give recognition to, like, and he'll go, no, that's a good song.
1: Yeah, you will. Yeah,
0: you know, it's not the, it's not what, it may not be what he listens to, but he does recognize. And there, you know, that's the thing over the years, Will, you and I, like Lady Gaga, you know, it's all the jokes made about Lady Gaga. But if you look at her musical skills,
1: right.
0: Pink, same thing. I mean, she's, you know, she's a far left liberal. I've actually seen her in concert when I took my daughter to see NSYNC. She opened and crushed it. Her band is amazing. She's an unbelievable performer.
1: In fact, the one guitarist, when he went from, did he go from Pink to Five Finger Death Punch, or was that the other guy?
0: I don't know if it was him or the drummer.
1: I forgot which one. Yeah. And so, I mean, they basically, that was the music for, what do they call it? Hired hands.
0: The hired guns,
1: the ones that actually make an artist sound fantastic, and they're the ones that can't party and get drunk.
0: They're pros,
1: because if they mess up, they're the ones that get fired. I'll make a simple thing. You know what, for me with music, there's two things, and I think it comes from, you know, my father, as I told you, was absolutely, growing up during the 60s, the counterculture just drove him crazy. Just drove him crazy.
0: Yeah.
1: So music, everything else. So all we had in our house when we were kids, Bach, Beethoven, Tchaikovsky, Strauss's waltzes, John Philip Sousa's marching bands. That's it.
0: Yeah.
1: That's it. The only thing allowed him was classical music. And I realized the classical music has a ton of repetitive hooks. You know, you know, and you think it's because people talk about, and people can get snobby about classical music, but it has repetitive hooks all the way through it.
0: Yeah.
1: Not all classical music does, but the things that most people do have it. There's one thing with popular music is a hook, which is great, but I love great hooks with what I call counter rhythms, where you can actually hear the singer, the guitar, the bass, all playing different things, but it all works together.
0: Yeah,
1: and that's what I love.
0: Some of my favorite artists, and sometimes it's not even a genre that I listen to, but these artists that I respect greatly, you understand that each member of the band has a part. Maynard from Tool actually was talking about that, that, you know, they, each of the members of that band, they have their own parts. And if you listen to their music and dissect it, even if you don't really care for that kind of music, and dissect it, what each of them are doing, you know, Danny Carey on drums, he's unreal. And it's all of them, the entire band is incredible. But if you think about that, the best bands, the best groups always had that, and it wasn't always formulaic. In fact, quite often is not formulaic.
1: Yeah, and I've always referred to it since I was like 18. Somebody says, "What do you like about music?" And I said, "The counter rhythms."
0: Yeah,
1: nobody's ever used that term. That's the only thing that came to my mind, where everybody's doing their own entire thing. And you're right; it can cross a ton of different genres, but still, a great hook is a great hook. I still love a great hook.
0: Yeah,
1: you know, you go back to the 60s. I love a great hook. Well, you know, you look at, for example, the Wrecking Crew.
0: Yeah,
1: right. The Wrecking Crew were talented the music that they were doing.
0: No, they,
1: but they knew how to make great hooks.
0: Totally underrated at that time because they really weren't promoted. They weren't really the artists, but they were the power behind the artists. And I saw an interview with Jim Peterik from Survivor. And he wrote, I forgot, he wrote, Vehicle for Ides of March.
1: Oh, really?
0: He was in that band. And he wrote it for his wife, who he's still married to today, by the way. And he talked about, he got this call, this band Survivor that he had started, he got a call, and it was on his answering machine, because back then, that's where you you know, left your messages, you know, hey, this is Sly Stallone. Why don't you give me a call? I got to talk to you about something, you know. And it was actually Sylvester Stallone. And he said, I want you to write a song for my movie. I'm doing Rocky III. I need a song. And so how they put together Eye of the Tiger, but the hook in the song Eye of the Tiger has been around, I mean, since then, and still, and Peter mentioned this, he said, new generations, it just takes off over and over again because it just has that hook. Dun, dun, dun. You know, he talked about it. It was, you know, he said it was just one of those songs that really had that lasting power.
1: Jim Peterik does a great song with one of my favorite female singers of all time from Trans-Siberian Orchestra, Chloe Lowry.
0: Wow.
1: Called Prom Night in Pontiac.
0: Oh, wow.
1: It's a, I mean, it's a pop song.
0: Yeah. Yeah.
1: And you would look at that and you would say, who is this woman? I mean, she's, because it's much more of a pop tune, but with a rock thing and basically her operatic voice, which is incredible. But yeah, I some of the stuff he's done outside of Survivor where he brings other artists in is just superb.
0: Well, I mean, it's, you know, Stallone calls him and says, you need to redo, you need to make lightning happen twice, a miracle happen twice for the next movie, and we need a Survivor song just like Eye of the Tiger, because it was so big. You know, it was so catchy, it was so big, it was everywhere. And so they did Burning Heart. Now they had Jamie as the new singer, who sounded like the first singer, who had vocal issues and had to leave the band, but that song also just boom became a huge, huge hit. You know, that's the thing, is that these writers, Beato sat down with Billy Joel. That's an amazing interview. It's an amazing interview. It just talking about the process of all these songs and what was going through his mind. And, you know, and it was like, wow. I you know, these creative people that do this and then have the talent, because he's playing all this classical stuff at the beginning. He's playing all this classical piano. It's like, what?
1: Oh, yeah.
0: I mean, it's just
1: some of the early obscure stuff. You know, for me, when I got into Ace, adult contemporary radio, and how I always had to play She's Always a Woman to Me in 78. I just got so sick of that song, especially the lyrics where they said, she takes care of herself. And I was like, well, that should be a minimum standard.
0: Hygiene, I would think, would probably just be a minimum standard.
1: Yeah, I don't think that's something that you need to bring up in a song. I mean, that's a given. As you said, minimum hygiene should be just a natural basic requirement.
0: I would think so.
1: But yeah, there are so many talented, the talented musicians out there. I mean, like, for example, with the one disappointing thing about Prince is I don't think that the world ever got to see, except in short bursts, an incredible guitar. In concert, they probably did.
0: Yeah.
1: But I mean, in general, the popularity of his records did not show what an incredible guitarist he was.
0: When they were recording, the night they were recording We Are the World, the Grammys were going on, so they were putting everything together, Quincy Jones and Michael Jackson getting everybody together. And it's, if you're from the, you know, that era, it's you heard that song far too often. But it's this big deal to get all these artists in one room. Waylon Jennings, it took too long because it took them all night. They did it after the Grammys and all went in the studio and did it in one night. And they had called Prince because he was in town, and they said, you know, we want you to be on the record. And he goes, okay, great, but I want to play guitar. And they were like, well, no, this is a, you know, we need your vocals. He goes, nope, I want to play guitar. He goes, I'll do vocals, but I want to play guitar. I want to have a guitar part in it. And they were like, that's not what the song is. And okay. And so he said, nope, turned it down.
1: Wow.
0: I saw him the other day, a clip came up on YouTube. He was 19 when he first appeared on American Bandstand. 19.
1: Wow. Oh, yeah, I've seen the video. Man, he's so shy. Now, I never saw Prince, but I will get to see again his intellectual property lawyer.
0: Mm. Oh, yeah?
1: Who's lead singer and writer of the
0: Oh, yeah, yeah.
1: Of the Ocean Blue.
0: Right, yeah, yeah.
1: who was also
0: he's got a full time. That's a full time gig, just doing that.
1: Yeah, and he still makes new albums.
0: I just recently learned that they don't allow Prince tribute bands.
1: Yeah,
0: you can do a cover song, but yep. you can't be a full time Prince yeah. tribute artist.
1: David Schetzel of the Ocean Blue
0: yeah.
1: is his intellectual property lawyer.
0: Yeah.
1: Which is interesting. If you talk to him, he doesn't really doesn't get into long conversations about both professions.
0: Right.
1: But they still yeah. produce new albums and everything else. And they got yeah. a loyal cult audience.
0: Yeah. Yeah.
1: I'm one of them.
0: Yeah.
1: We are but the whole point is, though.
0: So you're in a cult?
1: Exactly. The whole point is you can't, even though I did miss the Scientology grand opening of their new thing in Clearwater the other day.
0: Oh. yeah.
1: But the point is, you really can't judge sports and music, but football is so much better than soccer.
0: Oh, that's a fact.
1: We are Red Eye Radio.
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1: Where you're not alone.
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5: Where you're not alone.
6: Dad, guess what?
7: What?
6: You are going to be a grandfather.
7: That's great. You're going to be a wonderful mom. And I can't wait to be a grandpa. Not too long ago, moments like this with my daughter would have been a challenge. It was a long road for me to find myself again after Vietnam. I struggled to connect with almost everyone and preferred being alone. It was my neighbor Jim, another Vietnam veteran, who finally convinced me that I could still connect with my family and find that fulfilling life I'd lost. In fact, I called Jim first with the news about my granddaughter, Lizzie. Hey, Jim, I'm going to be a grandfather.
8: Congratulations, Dave.
7: Hey, let's get together and celebrate.
8: Well, as long as you're not grilling.
7: My pride was my armor, but I didn't know it then. I couldn't put it into words. I was sad, was scared, I felt alone. I didn't know how to reach out, so I hid behind anger and silence. But then I decided to listen to Jim, and I went for help down at the VA. If I can take that first step after almost 50 years, I know other veterans can too. Visit maketheconnection.net to find out more.
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0: is Eric Carly, and I'm Gary McNamara. Welcome and good morning. Coming up following the bottom of the hour. You know, we had played the audio cut earlier where Bernie Sanders said, I don't know anyone who was against defund the police.
1: Yeah, right, Bernie.
0: What is he taking?
1: Yeah, what's
0: he and I asked that question because remember 2020?
1: Mm. Oh, yeah.
0: And everything that has happened since then?
1: Oh, yeah.
0: He doesn't know anyone. Now, is Bernie Sanders telling the truth or do communists lie?
2: I'm going to take the second one for 500, Alex.
1: Yeah. Yeah.
0: I mean, that's one of the things. And
2: I'll just say this. His pants are on fire.
0: Granted, we've been doing this for a very, very long time. But don't you think the first rule of politics should be don't say anything that is contradictory to what everyone knows is the truth?
2: Yeah.
0: That is self-evident.
2: Exactly.
0: If something is self-evident, do not take the opposite opinion.
2: If you know that they know the truth.
0: Right.
2: Why would you try and lie to somebody if you know they know the truth?
0: Right. Because when it's self-evident, it means they know absolutely what the truth is.
2: Yeah.
0: And so when Bernie Sanders comes on and says, I don't know anybody who's against defunding the police, my God, the entire Democratic Party was just a few years ago, including Bernie Sanders.
2: Like, here's an example of my personal life. I'm walking through the kitchen, my wife will say, you know, just who ate all the Oreos? And I go, I don't know. But if she comes to me directly and says, did you eat all the Oreos? I already know she knows the answer.
0: Exactly.
2: I can't lie to
0: her. You can't lie. But wouldn't you think, and Bernie Sanders, I believe, is older than I am. I mean,
1: he's older than everybody, I think.
0: Or do you just not care? Do you actually, but the only way you would do that is you know it's a lie. You know that some people know it's a lie, but you think the people, your base, are such idiots where they'll buy anything. It has to be.
1: No,
0: there can be no other reason for that.
1: Yeah. Yep.

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0: Well, what we need are social workers on the street. And then it has evolved into now with police and prisons. Well, when we get rid of poverty, there will be no need for police, or there will be no need for prisons because there will be no crime. Well, we all know that's ridiculous. That's another argument they're making that nobody buys into. You got to do what U.S. House nominee Chris Rabb said on Hannity the other night. Mm-hmm. And Jonathan Turley caught it. He said on Hannity last night, what you do is you bring up an argument like this that people might have to research a little bit of it, which, of course, Turley does constantly and just blows the guy away. But here it is. And this is where you have to assume the people that you are talking to are complete idiots. Don't do any research, believe anything that you say, and you can sell them anything. House nominee Chris Rabb insisted that the founding fathers, the framers, had no idea, the founding non-gestating parents had no idea of what policing was, and thus abolishing prisons is just part of the evolving meaning of that term. So the founding non-gestating parents had no idea what policing was. There was no concept of policing. Is that true? As Jonathan Turley said, absolutely absurd. In the 1600s, colonies organized the night watch forces that were the precursors to formal police departments. The British governor also enforced criminal laws through their own forces. Constables were prevalent. The ultimate example is John Morton, who served as a local county sheriff and justice of the peace from 1757 to 1774. He signed the Declaration of Independence.
1: Uh-huh.
0: So they come up with a scenario that, well, you know, in history, beginning of this country, there was no concept of police forces. So really, it's something that we created that we need to get rid of because we're using the founding fathers argument that hopefully we'll be able to convince Hannity's audience that if the founding fathers didn't have police or didn't consider police, well, then we shouldn't have it now.
1: Right.
0: Except it's completely and totally inaccurate. False.
1: Yes.
0: Now, I don't know if I can call it a lie because Chris Rabb may be completely just an ignorant, stupid human being.
1: Yeah. Right. Yeah.
0: To make, you know, to try to make that case. The other thing that I saw Turley wrote, though, that was also great yesterday.
1: Mm.
0: Let me see. I'll find it here in a second, because this is another thing that you'll hear from Democrats now. We've been talking about how Democrats are going to form. We talked about how Republicans are forming their arguments. Also talking about how the Democrats are forming their arguments for November.
1: Mm.
0: It goes, CNN Abby Phillips corrected a guest. Said, I will say El Sayed did not and does not support defunding the police. When she was confronted by CNN's own reporting that he called for defunding the police, this was her response. Well, I think that the question that I'm fundamentally asking is, by dredging up the sort of wedge issues of 2020, are you missing the point? And Turley says, well, the point is he called for defunding the police. It may be a wedge issue when a candidate wants to return to the state of nature. This is the same reporter who dredged up an attack line against Bernie Sanders in the presidential debates and made Sanders repeat his outright denial of the allegation by Elizabeth Warren that he told her no woman could be president.
1: Mm.
0: And so that's what they're doing now. She'll make something. Oh, he doesn't support defunding the police. Well, yeah, he said it in 2020. Oh, so now you're dredging up something he said in 2020.
1: Yeah.
0: As if because he said it in a particular year.
1: Right.
0: An abstract year that Democrats first brought it up, that it has no bearing on today when she said he does not support defunding the police. It's dredging up. You're dredging this up.
1: So I guess we're going to the.

0: past.
1: Right.
0: Yeah, you said it recently. Yeah, that's the past. Unreal. But that's what they do, though. They did it. Who was it? Was it Jayapal? Listening to parents whose children were killed by illegal immigrants.
2: Oh.
0: This is the fourth time we've done this.
2: Oh, my God.
0: Can we move on?
2: Yeah.
0: And then on the Fauci thing, I forget the ranking member that said it. He said, listen, we want to focus on the future, not the things from the past. And I'm screaming in my mind. Well, actually, I said it to the television as I'm watching it. I said, if you can't learn from the past, you're going to repeat the mistakes of the past in the future. That's what this is all about. Making sure this doesn't happen again. Getting to the truth. You learn. And this is what this is their tactic. Oh, so you want to dredge things up. Oh, so you want to go back to the past. Things are in the past. Really? Okay. I got two words. January 6th. Ready? Go. And this is, you know, this is exactly how they operate. It really is. No, you know what it is? This is like a really failed attempt by a teenager.
2: Yeah.
0: Son, hello, I'm your father. And I noticed that you came in real late last night, like 2 a.m. Dad, are we going to just sit and focus on the past? I noticed yesterday, you were, I saw you drive out of here. You were speeding yesterday. Oh, so we're just going to keep focusing on the past.
3: I guess the question in politics, would it work with your parents, should be...
0: Yep.
3: The key thing that
0: say
3: you should
0: it out
3: remember.
0: Loud to your parents.
3: Right.
0: We shouldn't bring up anything. By the way, everything is in the past. This is who did was it Mitch Hedberg or somebody? I forget who it was. Said, oh, this is a picture of me when I was younger. Well, technically, every picture of you is a picture of you when you were younger.
2: Yeah, exactly.
0: if you say it, just picture a teenager saying the same thing to their parents.
1: That's the argument right there. I mean, that's how you settle the argument.
0: Yep. You sound like a teenager making a weak excuse. I mean, they've done it with everything. Spending. To raise the debt ceiling. Well, just because we raised the debt ceiling another $100 trillion.
2: That was Obama.
0: Yeah. Doesn't mean we're going to actually
2: use it.
0: Dad, just because you give me a credit card with a $10,000 limit on it doesn't mean I'm going to spend $10,000. Come on, Dad.
3: Look, not that politicians haven't said absurd things before, but really to me, Obama's image was the tribalism was so great. I mean, I really believe that's where the modern tribalist movement started, Obama.
0: No, you know what? That's a great point.
3: I really think that's where it's, I'm sorry. I'm not saying that there isn't tribalism and hasn't been towards Trump, but and I'm not saying that tribalism disappears pretty quick. The tribalism for Obama is not where it was, back then.
0: Right. Yeah.
3: But I do believe that's where it started. And I believe that he thought he could just say any stupid thing, because I do believe the tribalism depends on the politician believing that the people that support him are complete ignorant idiots who have no critical thinking skills at all. Because who would say that?
0: Right.
3: When he said that, just because we're raising the debt ceiling doesn't necessarily mean you're going to spend it. For example, if you have a credit card and the bank increases your credit limit,
0: mm-hmm.
3: does not necessarily mean you're going to spend it. Well, that's apples and oranges.

0: Yeah.
1: I don't have the obligation. Many people don't have the obligations that the federal government has. And how do we know it? Based on experience. Every single time they've come to raise a debt limit, we've reached the debt limit. Every single time.
0: Yes.
1: Every single, not okay, 98% of the time, but 2% of the time we don't. Every single time.
0: Yep.
1: But that, again, depends on you believing that you can say, it's like when Obama said that the reason there are no jobs are because of the ATMs. Remember that?
0: Oh,
1: genius.
0: Gosh. Wow.
1: That genius statement.
0: Did he say that like on GMA or the Today Show? Like on the, I don't know why I seem to think that he said it on like a national broadcast morning show. But you and I just picked that apart. You know,
1: well, but it's the same thing that and I know I saw our buddy Richard, who's sending me some. Richard is sending me something that has almond flour in it. I think he's sending me low carb baked goods.
0: Oh, okay.
1: Because he heard us talking about about my type 2 diabetes.
0: Yeah,
1: it's supposed to come today. I can't wait to get it.
0: Well, nice.
1: I hope it's not. You can still have almond flour though, and still have a lot of carbs. So, but we'll see. Well, I'll just make it in whatever it is. It's probably going to be a baked good. I'm hoping so. I'll eat it in very, small amounts. But he said it. You know, when it showed that, they're not seeing the job layoffs they thought they would see with AI. The companies are still hiring, and he said the exact same thing that we have said. History has shown that every time there's even been a massive increase in productivity, for gosh sakes, I mean, going from agriculture to an industrial economy, you moved. Remember, you had, as they call it in capitalism, the creative destruction of probably what, 95% of jobs over a 60 or 70 year period.
0: Yeah,
1: because we were 98% farming.
0: Right.
1: And now it's like 3%.
0: Right.
1: And maybe it wasn't that great over that time. Maybe it was 130 years where you had that change. Because now what is it? Farming's what? 2% maybe? 1%? It used to be 98.
0: Yeah. Yeah.
1: So, I mean, you had massive job destruction in there, but then massive job, way more massive job creation. And we saw, for example, post-World War II, when you think about the job creation after World War II that brought all women more women into the workforce. There's more women, I think, in the workforce now than men, I believe.
0: Yeah.
1: There's more women than men.
0: Right.
1: Right now. And the baby boom, that's not going to happen again.
0: No, it's not. We've got a very low birth rate.
1: Right. And so all that brought in, still handled the incredible growth. But the futurists were saying the same thing. All jobs are going to be destroyed. We're saying the same thing now. Because of the incredible productivity, well, they're talking 10 to 20% over a couple of decade period.
0: Right.
1: It will change a lot of things, but why is the assumption that it's going to destroy all the jobs when massive increases in productivity have not in the past? We are Red Eye Radio.
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0: We are Red Eye Radio. He's Art Carlin. I'm Gary McNamara. Did you see that story in Fox News about that Canadian woman that was here illegally and allegedly the deputies discovered 12 fake IDs? Why do you have 12 fake IDs? I read that and went, are you just trying to stay in the country illegally or is there something else going on here? It was in Hillsborough County.
1: Yeah.
0: July 29th, body cam showed the deputy stopping a vehicle in Tampa because its taillights and taglights were not working. She identified herself as a different name than who she is.
1: Huh.
0: Initially told the driver or the deputy she had a driver's license but did not have it.

0: with her. Didn't have a driver's license, nothing, but 12 different fake IDs.
1: But 11 of them were New York City library cards.
0: Oh, then she can get free groceries.
1: That's right.
0: Okay, okay. Or cheaper groceries.
1: Yeah.
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8: ABC News, I'm Wayne Cabot. It might take days for the airlines to recover from a 90-minute shutdown of the entire airspace across 9 Midwestern states from a systems outage in Minneapolis. Lingering delays across the nation made worse by summer storms in the east. Evacuation zones for people around Spokane will stay in place for weeks, says the sheriff, worried about toxic fumes. The arsonist, who admits to a fire that burned 900 homes, will undergo a mental health evaluation. New Jersey Senator Cory Booker went to the Senate floor after hearing of a third death tied to a privately run detention center in Newark.
9: I'm now asking for unanimous consent to pass the Delaney Hall Closure Act, which will close Delaney Hall within 90 days. They're out of excuses. We are out of time. How many more people should die?
8: Meta plans to appeal a $567 million penalty by a court in New Mexico alleging Facebook and Instagram are designed to addict kids. This is ABC News. The man who authorities say confessed to starting one of the Spokane wildfires that destroyed more than 900 homes had a court date, but his arraignment was put on indefinite hold for a mental health evaluation.

0: 37-year-old Aaron Farinacci now charged with four additional counts of arson. Investigators say he admitted to planning for 2 weeks and setting the Old Trails fire, which burned hundreds of homes in Spokane. On Thursday, his attorney asking a judge for Farinacci to be mentally evaluated before he enters a plea.
1: The court will review documents associated with the evaluation.
0: The judge agreed to hold off on arraignment. Prosecutors say Farinacci has admitted to starting at least 25 fires last year, describing fire as beautiful. Alex Stone, ABC News.
2: A Florida man got arrested after allegedly sneaking onto a JetBlue airplane at Fort Lauderdale Airport and taking a nap. I'm Wayne Cabot, ABC News.
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7: 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Now the forecast from the National Weather Service, mostly cloudy overnight with showers and thunderstorms, low 69. Cloudy Friday, showers likely, possibly an afternoon thunderstorm, high 87. Cloudy Friday night with showers and thunderstorms, low 68. Cloudy on Saturday with a chance of showers and a few thunderstorms, a high 86. 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

0: 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Gary McNamara and Eric Harley talk about everything from politics to social issues and news of the day. Whether you're up late or you're just starting your day, welcome to the show from the Relief Factor Studios. This is Red Eye Radio.
1: All across America, we are Red Eye Radio. He is Eric Harley and I'm Gary McNamara. Good morning.
2: No, you're Shamrock.
3: I'm Shamrock.
4: Yeah. Hey. We don't discuss business here on the program.
2: I did a new promo for it yesterday.
3: All right.
2: You can find it on my X page at Gary Red Eye One.
3: And the promos are just, it's a mockumentary about the, is it a comedy? Is it supposed to be funny or do you?
2: Well, there's some comedic stuff. I mean, the thing I did today was supposed to, well, we did a couple of takes and we liked the one where it was more comedic.
3: Okay. Yeah.
2: Where I threw some a little bit of comedy in it, but
3: right.
2: No, it's basically the tension, the whole premise of it. And again, this thing is, I think there are three in the can already that, I'm not a part of the whatever they're going to do, how they're going to stream it or do whatever.
3: Yeah.
2: So I really don't know. I mean, I'm not.
3: Yeah.
2: I just go and when they ask me to do something, I do it because it's fun. That's it. I mean, that's why I do it. It's just, it's for me, it's just a, it's sort of like a hobby. But yesterday we just met at the coffee shop. And because it's a mockumentary, we did the little promo that he put out yesterday on a cell phone.
3: Oh, that's great. Yeah, no, that looks,
2: with the official text underneath and everything else about it. But that's the beauty of a mockumentary. You don't have to
3: make it look real,
2: right? You make it look like you make it look like it's
3: interesting. That's real. An interesting because if you think about it, like in the age of GoPros, today's phones, which are pretty amazing in terms of what they can do, but that's a great approach because it makes it look real and everybody's sensibility from watching YouTube and everything else, it makes it look like you're watching something that a regular content creator made.
2: Exactly. And so it's basically about a mobster gets out of prison after 20 years and his one buddy, and I'm not sure his buddy, I think his buddy was a former mobster too, found God. And so he's trying to get Sal, who's the former mobster, to straighten out his life. And it's the tension between being brought back into the old life and trying to become basically a reborn Christian.
3: And his crew wants to keep the old life going. They want the business going.
2: Yes,
3: right?
2: we are the ones because I'm part of the crew and I'm an Irish mobster.
3: Yeah, you've always been a bad influence. So this fits perfectly.
2: Yeah, and so we're the ones that doubt it. But I'm not from what I get though. We're not working together. But again, I don't know how they put everything together. I haven't seen anything that has been a final production on it. And I really don't care about it. I just, for me, Mark, and it's so funny because we were leaving yesterday after talking. We spent probably an hour and a half talking. It only took a couple of minutes we did two takes.
3: Yeah.
2: One was a more serious take. One was a more funny take for me, which was all ad lib. Whatever I came up with, and he loved it. He started laughing. I'm like, oh my gosh, it's a real laugh. It's not the character laughing. He's laughing at it.
3: Yeah.
2: And it was, basically he said, what do you have to say, about the, and he's basically promoting the series, as a legit documentary because we're in character.
3: Right.
2: This is the series coming up about my life, Shamrock. What do you got to say? And I think to paraphrase it, I said, well, I've got to thank you because of the millions of people that are now watching. This documentary, I'm getting a lot of action at the Senior Citizen Center. The women just, absolutely love it. So, and that was basically it. And he just said, you're just nuts or whatever. And so for me, it's just I've shown up, I think, four or five different times over the last year just to cut very quick things. And it's just fun. As I said, I'm not leaving my night job.
3: Yeah. Well, what's funny is remember when we had the first time we had Steve Byrne and the cast of Sullivan and Son in studio. That goes back, to the old studio, actually. Steve Byrne, Roy Wood Jr., Ahmed, the whole, there were like a total of five comedians. And we took a picture before they left in that studio. And I think that's the picture I have when your phone, when you

0: call me.
1: Really?
0: I think that's the picture got assigned to your contact. And so someone, I remember though, a listener saying, wow, Gary looks like a tough guy. And I thought they were, didn't know if they were like joking, hey, tough guy or whatever. And they were, and then they responded again to their own comment and said, seriously, was he a boxer at some point or something? You know, and I thought to myself, I looked at the picture and I was like, I guess I've never thought of it that way. My wife always tells me that if I've got my serious face on, I look angry. I always look angry. So I always try and smile when I'm around people, like if I'm in the grocery store or something. She says, you just look angry all the time. It's just the way my eyes are shaped and the fact that I'm always clenching my fist in the air. But it's, you know, it's, so I could see where it's, and I mean this with all offense, your age would play into a timeline where people would believe it. Because if you talk about a crew in the mob, typically they're older guys. We think of guys our age group, right? And so, I hope it works out. I hope they get some.
2: Yeah, so I posted the little promo we did and then a trailer of it, which is like a 35-second trailer.
0: Yeah.
2: That was done probably about 8-9 months ago on the trailer. Okay. It says coming in 2026. I'm not sure if it's coming this year or next year. I don't know. But the trailer says, the one trailer says coming in 2026. But like I said, it was just it's a little fun. And believe me, with everything going on over the last 4 months of my life with Dad and, you know, the passing of my friend Mike 10 days ago, which, by the way, tomorrow was his memorial in Texas. Mm. You know, it just anything to distract me is a good thing. So
0: I feel that too. I know exactly what you're saying.
2: But you know, the interesting thing is the self image that you have of yourself when you said that, the caller, and I've got that from people saying, "Wow, you know, you really look like you're mean," whatever. And I'm like, it's completely opposite. I always have the feeling that, you know, that I come across as very soft and having the cat. Maybe it's because of your insults. Maybe it's all because of you. Yeah. You're the one that when I was doing my hockey skating was accusing me of doing figure skating. Well, when you put that
0: out to everybody
2: and you do that day in and day out.
0: Did you or did you not once train with a figure skating teacher?
2: I was skating one time and a figure skating teacher who was out there gave me a tip.
0: Sir.
2: I did not pay for lessons from a figure skater.
0: I only have 5 minutes of time, sir. We're not going to take up all of my time with your explanation.
2: And anyway, I watched that movie. What was the movie with the guy?
0: Did you perform gain of function or not?
2: I will admit, I performed gain of figure skating. What was the movie with the guy who was the hockey player and
0: Ice Castles, right?
2: It was Ice Castles.
0: Yeah, I think it was Ice Castles. Topic. And I remember that movie because my wife and I, you know, and our kids loved that movie. And it was a hockey player and they needed a partner for a female figure skater. And the guy wasn't getting, you know, he wasn't successful as a hockey player. Was it Ice Castles? Was that it?
2: There were two of them. There were two movies on it.
0: Yeah.
2: Okay. There were two movies on it that I didn't watch.
0: No, Ice Castles was Robbie Benson.
2: Oh, okay.
0: Yeah. Hold on a second.
2: It wasn't the Robbie Benson one.
0: No.
2: By the way.
0: Huh?
2: It happened to me on streaming the other day, and it was the end with Burt Reynolds.
0: Oh, yeah.
2: And
0: The Cutting Edge.
2: The Cutting Edge.
0: The Cutting Edge, yeah.
2: And who was the guy in it?
0: He's a great actor. I love his work. I think he's highly underutilized. D.B. Sweeney.
2: Yeah, D.B. Sweeney was in, what do you call it, Fire in the Sky.
0: Yeah.
2: Yeah,
0: and did a great job.
2: Yeah, he was great in that movie. So
0: right,
2: but yeah, it's interesting how people, you know, you at times you don't know. I mean, you have a general idea of your image here doing this, but when it's just the picture alone, it's amazing how people, you know, view you one way, go, oh, wow, I didn't know he looked like that. And I guess you're going to have that in radio. I mean, that's going to always happen to you.
0: Well, a lot like John Bolton, I have to work really hard to smile. It's not that I don't want to. I like smiling, but it's work. I mean, I got a lot of things going on. I'm a busy guy.
2: I think the reason you said when the listener said I look like a tough guy and a boxer, it's because I've taken so many hits in the face.
0: And
2: all the pot marks and stuff like that.
0: Yeah. You know, it's like, it was a tough dating season that year.
2: it's a lot of fun. So yeah. Gary at Red Eye One, if you want to check it out. I mentioned it yesterday on the air, so I figured since I mentioned it, I should post it on X. Not that I believe I have a career in movies. It's just something that I fell into by everything I've think about this in my life. This, I never wanted to do this.
0: I got
2: forced to. And the interesting thing is, I just saw yesterday it came down that Sue, the owner of the radio station, who forced me in Niagara Falls back in 1989 to become a talk show host.
0: Yeah.
2: It was 5 years ago yesterday that she passed away. Mm. I saw that.
0: Mm.
2: And I just, but I was just, when I saw that, I felt sad, but I was just so incredibly grateful that she saw something in me that I never saw. I never wanted to do this. I didn't think I could do this.
0: Yeah.
2: I didn't want to be involved in the work that you have to do and the study that you have to do, the studying you have to do.
0: And back then, it took legwork.
2: Oh, yeah.
0: To do the study.
2: Yeah. Did you see that I think Barrett Sports Media had it, is radio getting easier? Mm. You know, they were comparing radio to other professions, whatever.
0: Yeah.
2: And I will say this, it's still, you have to always be paying attention and the show prep never stops, right. But it's easier to get access to that information.
0: Yes. I think that's it. And I think that probably applies maybe to all professions. You know, if you think about the type of training that technicians have to go through or engineers have to go through or the constant training and educational process that a doctor has to go through, a lot of that, you know, based on the internet, based on what's available, based on, you know, FaceTime and Zoom and all of that can be accomplished without a ton of legwork. And to me, I'd say it's become more efficient. I don't know about easier, but now I'll say this for our friends over at Barrett Media, and thank you for listening. They listen to all the stuff on radio. But I'd say, how dare you? This is a hard job, and you need to be telling our bosses, you need to be writing articles about how Red Eye Radio is the hardest job in the world.
2: You're not helping our next contract negotiations.
0: You're not helping at all. So stop it.
2: Well, the thing is, if you compare it to, and I think about this all the time, I mean, coming into work.
0: Yeah.
2: I mean, I know it's nighttime, but you've got the street people, you know, the street maintenance people out there everywhere. You've got,
0: oh my gosh!
2: If you've ever, I'll never forget when the great Lars Larson that I used to work with at KXL, in Portland, Oregon, when he visited here, his comment was, "Man, oh man, man, they roads. I mean, they're really on it in Texas. Yeah. I mean, they just don't. It's just you know, never it's just stop. Amazing." And wherever you go, I mean, there's construction going on because the population is expanding. And so they're widening everything all the time. They can't keep up, but they can keep up. I mean, for example, me coming in at night on the tollway, there's no traffic either way, which is great. But you see those people working out there in the heat. And yeah, if you want to compare, you know, labor stuff that's hard. For example, when I used to work, when I worked at the United Steel worker, and when my machine would break, at one company I worked for, Worthington Compressors in South Buffalo, they put me in heat treat, which are these huge blast furnaces that basically heat metal parts. Well, once they're heated, you got to take these huge trays out, and you have these, you know, great big steel bars you hold up, and you grab it, you hook it up, and you quench them. You dump them in oil. That's all the process of doing it. When you dump them in oil, the flames just go. And
0: yeah.
2: When you unhook it, you turn around and you ran the other way.
0: Yeah.
2: I'm telling you right now, OSHA would not have approved what was going on.
0: Yeah.
2: But you were, and when I first did it, these guys who were doing it were like 60 years old, and the flames looked like they were about 2 feet behind their head. But you wore basically, and I thank goodness I've never had an effect from it. You wore asbestos jackets,
0: yeah.
2: pants,
0: yeah.
2: everything.
0: Yeah.
2: Because it was that hot in the summertime.
0: I still wear those here in the Texas summer.
2: I mean, you compare that to this. Well, when the air conditioning's working here in the studio,
0: yeah.
2: I mean, it's much easier. No, I'm kidding. It's working.
0: And when the men's room is working.
2: Yeah, can we fix the men's room get fixed?
0: Well, you'll notice that when we're in a good mood, it means the men's room is working properly. But
2: do we have to use the woman's room?
0: Yeah.
2: Oh, we have to use.
0: Oh, we have to identify.
2: The last night, the bathroom, the men's bathroom flooded.
0: Yeah.
2: So
0: yeah.
2: We can only use the women's bathroom. But there are no women in the building right now. We don't have to identify.
0: I haven't asked the production team how they identify. So how dare you? How dare you, sir?
2: We are Red Eye Radio.
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3: So how are things? 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

0: We're Red Eye Radio. He's Eric Carly, and I'm Gary McNamara. Coming up on the bottom of the hour, some great audio cuts of Democrat politicians getting booed in their own homes.
1: Oh,
0: basically, they're you know, when
1: home district.
0: They're, yeah. their political home.
1: Yeah.
0: Plus, I just popped into my head right now. Did you see Bernie Sanders yesterday saying he doesn't know anybody who wishes to defund the police? Here we go.
1: Yeah.
0: Here we go.
1: Yeah.
0: When the primaries are basically over.
1: Yeah.
0: Now, Democrats are going back to where they were before 2006. You and I always looked at 2006 and said, wow, the Democrats are opening up now. They're opening up.
1: Right.
0: I think now they've gone so radical that now that the primaries are over, they're going to attempt to move to the middle,
1: well,
0: if that's possible when you're so radical.
1: Well, Tallarico in Texas, you know, after winning the primary there, you know, he's tried to, you know, the campaign's vegan, but I eat beef. But you're the campaign. You know, that's the prime example for me, or maybe prime rib example.
0: Well, it also proves what we've said.
1: Yeah.
0: They believe the people that will vote for them are complete idiots and morons.
1: Yep.

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12: 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He's Eric Carly, and I'm Gary McNamara. How about some booing audio? We'll get to it in just a minute.
13: All right.

0: my analysis yesterday on just viewing the Democrats, I just went, okay, they're back to moving to the center again or attempting to do it. Mm. And for day one of doing it, and I don't know, I just viewed yesterday's, I know it's not day one, but in my mind, I go, okay, a lot of the primaries are over,
1: yeah,
0: you know, and everything else. Not that they're all over yet, but I just viewed it as day one. We start off first with Senator Amy Klobuchar of Minnesota. Farm Fest in Minnesota.
1: Okay.
0: All right.
1: Wow.
0: All right. She said Farm Fest in Minnesota. Here we go.
1: All right.
0: You ready?
1: I'm ready.
0: All right, here we go. Let's play this one.
2: I've long believed and supported funding for order at the border, and I have worked well with law enforcement in Minnesota for years. But what I...
1: Quiet. Quiet. Wow.
0: First, it was laughter, like, are you kidding? And then it was laughter, then booze. It's like, whoa.
1: Yeah.
0: B-O-O-S, not
1: yeah,
0: B-O-O-Z.
1: Not C-E, yeah.
0: Right. Laughter and booze at that moment, which I just went, whoa, that is pretty unbelievable.
1: Yeah.
0: And then we have, this is maybe one of the most beautiful ones. Hmm. And I listen to this, I'm like, okay, do I hear any cursing in it? And then they bleeped something. So
1: okay,
0: this is a pretty good audio cut.
1: Okay,
0: and this is one of the city's biggest pro police celebrations on Staten Island, is how Fox News described it. Here is Mamdani coming up to give his remarks at the pro police celebration.
1: Oh boy. Yeah.
0: 25 seconds he had to get off stage. He was talking.
1: Yeah.
0: The boos and everything else were like, whoa.
1: Yeah.
0: And he's smiling and everything else. It's like, whoa, in your own city. You can't
1: this
0: even.
1: This is the way it goes.
0: Yeah. You can't even do something at a police function to honor police. It's like, sorry, nobody
1: buys it.
0: To buy it. And this is the other one that I saw, the audio cut that I saw yesterday. Bernie Sanders, okay?
1: All right.
0: Here's Bernie Sanders.
1: All right. All right.
3: But nobody I know, you know, believes in defunding the police.
0: I don't have to go any further. Nobody I know. And then he said, well, I'll play the whole thing. It's only for it. Because then he moves to prisons. Here we go. All right. All right.
3: But nobody I know, you know, believes in defunding the police in terms of doing away with prisons. I hope the day comes when we don't lead the world in the number of people who are incarcerated.
0: There you go. That's been the new twist. That, well, no, we're talking long term. When we get rid of poverty, there will be no crime.
1: Uh huh.
0: Yeah.
1: Right.
0: And so, which of course is ridiculous.
1: Yeah. I mean,
0: there's no indication in the history of the world.
1: Yeah.
0: That is the case. But when I saw that, I went, okay. You have a passionate dislike in the most liberal areas of the country. And, you know, for Democrat politicians who have said one thing, because this is what the point is on all three of these audio cuts. It's you've been promoting one thing, and then you believe that you can be welcomed when you're in front of a crowd that passionately disagrees with what you have said all along and how you have acted all along, and you pretend that you're one of them who agrees with them. The hypocrisy is not going to stand.
1: You know, it's just insane how they believe they can get away with it. But there are enough willfully

0: ignorant people to allow them to do it. You know, because you think of the hypocrisy, you think about what they say one day and say something very different the next. I wonder even why Mamdani would show up to a pro-police event. Why? We know where your convictions are. Why would you even go? I mean, the duties of a mayor. But here's the thing. Here's what works against you with the Democratic Socialists of America. You can't even pretend to go celebrate and thank and be grateful for those who serve behind a badge.
1: No, you can't.
0: You cannot.
1: No.
0: You're seen as supporting them.
1: Right.
0: It doesn't matter that you're the mayor of New York City. They don't care about that.
1: Reasonable, critical thinking people.
0: Mm-hmm.
1: And I think I probably don't have to add reasonable, because if you're actually a critical thinking person, you are reasonable.
0: You're likely reasonable.
1: Right. The conclusions you come to are reasonable conclusions.
0: Yes. It's the yeah. It's
1: right.
0: The,
1: and it's extremely simple. We all know if you're a critical thinking person, you know human beings are flawed.
0: Right.
1: You know that there are wonderful human beings, and you know that there are human beings that are flawed.
0: Right.
1: And
0: I've met some of those flawed people.
1: Well, I know you tell me that all the time.
0: Mm-hmm. I work with some.
1: Exactly. Well, that's what I meant. Not that you say that about other people. Present company was included here.
0: Yeah.
1: But
0: present company withstanding.
1: But critical thinking people know police are necessary. Absolutely necessary. I mean, there's no question about it.
0: Yeah,
1: police. In fact, that's the not only are they necessary, it's the number one reason that government exists.
0: Yes. We're a nation of laws. We're I won't say a fully lawful nation, but the idea is to keep us lawful and protect us from the unlawful.
1: Right.
0: And it's the process, and everybody gets it, except, of course, the DSA.
1: Right. So you look at it and you say, well, no, the police are absolutely necessary. And when a police officer breaks the law, for example, if you're involved in the conspiracy of a drive-by shooting in New York City, you heard about that one, right?
0: Yeah. Yeah.
1: You know, if cops are crooked, you bust them.
0: Yes.
1: But it is not an indictment on the reason that that profession exists.
0: Right.
1: It is an indictment on that particular person.
0: Well, it's like someone lives in a neighborhood and they commit a crime. It's not an indictment of everybody in that neighborhood.
1: Right. Exactly.
0: Right.
1: Because,
0: except for maybe my neighborhood,
1: because there are moronic podcasters and radio hosts are no indictment on the great, incredible, humble quality of excellence that you get from Red Eye Radio.
0: Well, I was going to say Mark Levin. Listen, when you listen to our, don't judge Mark Levin based on what we do.
1: Exactly. And so reasonable people, critical thinking people know that. People that are drama kings and queens and whatever type of monarchy gender you want to identify them as.
0: Monarchy gender.
1: Come up with that one. Okay, that's number 63. Monarchy gender.
0: I am a king. Which would be weird, because if I did that and said I identify as a king, I would have to be clearly liberal and also attend No King's rally. So
1: exactly, yeah. Right.
0: It's just how it works. I don't write the rules.
1: Tony, though, it's a It's a comedy treasure, isn't it?
0: It really is.
1: Liberals are really, I mean, they've become comedy treasures. But like anything in life, when you look at the police, absolutely necessary. In fact,
0: yes.
1: Arguably the number one reason that government exists, and on the federal level with the military, that's the number one reason. So when you're talking about defunding the Pentagon, when you're talking about defunding the police, reasonable people know that's crazy. That's absolutely insane. What you get is chaos. You wish to destroy the country if that's your opinion. Bernie Sanders knows that. But that's sort of like Warnock saying that I don't know anybody who's against voter ID. Well, you are now again.
0: Yeah.
1: You were, then you weren't, now you are again.
0: Tim Russert would have such an easier job based on there's so much audio with the left going back and forth, if he were still around. I miss Tim Russert, because when he was at the helm of Meet the Press, he did basically kind of what we have said the right should do. You know, he would just point. Now, it didn't matter if you were on the right or left. You'd have to sit across from him, and he was going to come at you with the facts and your own words. And of course, no one in the liberal activist media does that for anybody on the left anymore, you know, with very few exceptions. I mean, think about that. Think about how Plattner sailed through the primaries. And then you and I both said, if there's a history here, there's bound to be something else that comes along. And sure enough, that was the case. But where was the liberal activist media putting the scrutiny? They're looking to protect. They're part of it. That's why we call them activists. You know, I remember the first time I said that to Sean Spicer, the first time he heard it. I was interviewing him when I was on filling in with Hal J on WVAP, our flagship. And I said, you know, these media people in the White House press room are activists. They're not journalists. They're activists. And he said to me, wow, that's the first time I've heard it phrased that way. And I said, how dare you not listen to my radio? But it was, you know, we've been saying this for the longest time. And I mean it by the true sense of the word. These people are activists. You know, you look at the current host of Meet the Press. She's an all-out activist.
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0: He's Art Carlin. I'm Gary McNamara. I just loved this yesterday on X. Mehdi Hasan, who, remember, he was on MS Now, writes, and he's as radical as you can get. It's only been a few hours since the first viable Muslim Senate candidate won a primary in Michigan, and his GOP opponent is already running ads featuring Osama bin Laden and 9/11. The Islamophobia over the next few months is going to be vicious, Ted Cruz writes. Hasan is bringing to life Norm MacDonald's famous quip. What terrifies me is if ISIS, this is from Norm MacDonald way back when, what terrifies me is if ISIS were to detonate a nuclear device and kill 50 million Americans, imagine the backlash against peaceful Muslims, end of quote.
1: Yeah.
0: I remember that from Norm MacDonald.
1: Oh, yeah. He also did a bit on Germany, and he's talking about, you know, because of World War II, you know, those, and, you know, I think it should be no longer part of the whole thing is Germany.
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7: ABC News, I'm Wayne Cabot. A notification to Facebook it won't like, and Instagram, a court in New Mexico saying Meta must pay $567 million for harm to young people through addictive designs like endless scrolling, autoplay, and notifications. A charge Meta denies. At the airports, bad day for the summer getaway. Airspace shut down in 9 states in the Midwest from a still unexplained system failure in Minneapolis.
8: Not just radars, but the frequencies, the channels, if you will, that the air traffic controllers are able to talk to the aircraft on, all went down.
7: That's ABC's Sam Sweeney, and storms have been causing problems to worsen. Ground stops across the Northeast, many flights canceled, thousands delayed nationwide. President Trump says the military has what it needs, but an official tells ABC News that critical air defense missiles are extremely low. Patriot missiles and THAAD missiles cut way down. This is ABC News. What was supposed to be a Wednesday deal for Iran to reopen the Strait of Hormuz hasn't materialized, and now oil is higher again. Mortgage rates higher for a fifth consecutive week, 6.69% for 30-year loans. It dropped a bit on the 15-year mortgages used often for refinancing. President Trump signing executive orders designed to put new limits on citizenship for those born on U.S. soil. Deputy Chief of Staff Stephen Miller.
9: To expand the definitions of people who are ineligible for birthright citizenship. That includes, for example, alien enemies of the United States, members of foreign terrorist organizations, and large categories of people who lobby and act on behalf of foreign governments.
7: The administration saying some people come here pretending to be a tourist, pretending to be a visitor, just to have a U.S. citizen child. Legionnaires patients suing New York City, claiming that a breakdown in testing failed to warn them of the danger, and some say the people of Harlem got poorer treatment. I'm Wayne Cabot, ABC News.
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14: 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Now the forecast from the National Weather Service, mostly cloudy overnight with showers and thunderstorms, low 69. Cloudy Friday, showers likely, possibly an afternoon thunderstorm, high 87. Cloudy Friday night with showers and thunderstorms, low 68. Cloudy on Saturday with a chance of showers and a few thunderstorms, a high 86. 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
22: 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Gary McNamara and Eric Harley talk about everything from politics to social issues and news of the day. 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
23: All across America, we are Red Eye Radio. He is Eric Harley, and I'm Gary McNamara. Hi. All right. What? The Republican burrito debate.
24: Mm. I had like a Republican burrito. Can I get extra guacamole on that, please?
0: I'm just, I mean, I saw it and I

0: went, I hope this goes away quickly. And it didn't go away. So it's like, then the vice president got involved. I go, okay, I'll talk about it.
1: All right. Okay.
0: But it all started with, and we had mentioned this the other day where Matt Walsh wrote, grocery prices are insane. They're still rising. Addressing this problem should be the number one priority of every elected leader. End the stupid foreign wars and focus on this issue. It's one of the main reasons socialists are gaining power. And the reaction to it was a lot on the right stating that, you know, well, you know, people should cook more at home. You know, you if you look at the history of food prices, it's the lowest that it's ever been, even with the price increases. Or it was mainly because of what happened in the Biden administration that was the cause of this. Then you had Andrew Colvert, right? One of our Turning Point USA college students gave me his take on affordability. A burrito should not cost $20. And he writes, yeah, a lot of this is a hangover from COVID and Biden era inflation, but the lived experience is the same. It just feels like basic things cost too much. Then Washington Post columnist Mark Thiessen wrote, Cry me a river, the burritos in the college cafeteria are included in your meal plan, which then the vice president, J.D. Vance, responded to Thiessen. I'm surprised to hear Mark say this. If you've ever met him in person, it's quite obvious the man has never missed a burrito. And it was like, okay, the vice president is fat shaming here. And I'm just like, oh, God, please stop. Just stop. Number one, the only place, you know, I've talked about this before, because I'm a type 2 diabetic, I hardly ever eat out anywhere. You know, maybe, except for when I meet with the family and I go to the breakfast place in Clarence Center, New York, Marty's that I always talk about that I go to.
1: Yeah.
0: And, but when I go in there, I count carbs.
1: Mm-hmm.
0: You know, when you're type 2 diabetic, you count carbs. And because I had my doctor told me a while back, he said, want the good news or the bad news? And I said, give me the bad news first. And he said, type 2 diabetes is going to kill you. And I went, what's the good news? And he goes, you'll be 120 when it does, if you keep, you know, doing its way. Because, you know, what I have is chronic. It keeps getting worse. It will get progressively worse. Luckily, I've had it 10 years and my blood sugar is lower than when I was originally diagnosed. And again, not even close to doing any damage to my organs. So that's good. You know, it's all good. But so I count carbs in order to do that. And normally it's between 40 and 60 grams of carbs a day. The average human being is supposed to eat about 300 grams of carbs, which shows you've really got to watch your diet if you're going to do just 40 to 60 grams a day.
1: Yeah.
0: So I don't go out much, but when it comes to burritos or tacos or whatever, the only place I ever really hit it is when I'm back in Buffalo and I go to Mighty Taco.
1: All right.
0: So, I went, Googled it, you know, Mighty Taco burritos. How much are they? Are they $20? I'm like, you know, I go in and I get, you know, two or three different things. And then when I get there and I like it because, pretty low carb. The only carbs are in the shell.
1: Right.
0: You know, and it says a standard super, super mighty burrito and Mighty Taco costs $3.10 to $3.20 in stores, while delivery apps like DoorDash price individual specialty burritos closer to $5.85. So there you go.
1: Okay.
0: A super mighty burrito in store, $3.10 to $3.20. Super Mighty Chicken Beef Delivery, $5.85 to $5.97. And, you know, that's, you know, there. At restaurants, I'm sure they cost more if you go to a fancy Mexican restaurant.
1: Well, yeah, I think if you go to a sit-down restaurant, a casual dining, I looked it up. I don't have a thing against Chipotle, but I don't really eat there. My son does, my wife and my daughter, they like it. And I looked it up and I thought, because I Googled while you're telling this story, most expensive burrito in fast food. And the

0: Chipotle has a, if you, these are add-ons. You have to add this on. Like double meat, extra guacamole, queso, and basically customize your burrito. It can be anywhere from $14 to a little over $26. Now,
1: for one burrito?
0: Yeah, but that's, you're doing add-ons, right? So there's a comedian that does this thing, you know, where they, when if you ask for guacamole, it's an add-on. It's actually extra. You know, well, that's whatever it is, $2 extra or whatever it is. And he says, you know, I felt, you know, kind of slighted that she assumed I couldn't afford the $2. And the truth is, I couldn't afford the $2. But anyway, they do these add-ons. Like if you do double meat, you know, I mean, you can do an add-on at any fast food place. You know, extra cheese. Well, they're going to charge you extra. So anyway, I don't know what that burrito looks like, a $27 burrito from Chipotle. I would really love to see the size of that burrito. It looks like a toddler wrapped in foil, I'm guessing.
1: I'm going to guess I would not eat that in one setting.
0: Well, you're going to have to share that. That's going to be a family meal. Let's get a burrito for the table kind of thing. But, you know, it goes through. Like they have Taco Bell, one version of their burrito, one of their burritos is roughly $6. Del Taco has one for roughly $8. It's a premium, heavily loaded options. You know what I mean? You can add on to these things. Look, if you're eating, here's my point. If you're eating $20 burritos, maybe it's time to recheck your dietary decisions. maybe. I'm just saying. You know, if you're hungry, or you know, you buy one and you split it into like three or four meals. Now it's getting expensive. I went through a drive-thru and I ordered. This goes back to last summer actually. And I went through a drive-thru and I ordered two of what I thought were, you know, priced items and a drink, you know, it's like $14. And to me, that's a lot of money. But when you add it up, you know, it's like $6 for each. And then the drink, I was like, oh, okay. You know, so because when we were around, a burrito cost half a penny. We could go through the value menu. I lived off the value menu. You know, I mean, I used to buy ramen by the truckload. You know, it was like $12 a truckload. And, you know, so I know how to be frugal when it comes to food. I still love frugal food. Beans and cornbread, I can survive on that. Ask my wife. But, it's, you know, we talked about the pricing thing. But part of the pricing thing is also the convenience of it. It mentioned the delivery apps. There's an upsell on those delivery apps. There's one or two grocery stores that promote our in-store pricing is what you get on the delivery app. It's not increased. I don't know how they work that out with DoorDash, but that's how it works. With a couple of them. Sprouts is one of them. And, you know, if you're in the world of having it delivered to your door and complaining like I do, they don't deliver it all the way to the couch, you know, people, you know, complain about what they're paying for. You can be frugal and in any setting. I understand pricing is an issue. I'm not discounting that. You and I have talked to no end about that. That's an issue right now. However, you can also be frugal. And if you're complaining about a $20 burrito, well, remember, well, there was the, what was it? The McDonald's $18 meal or something. I forget what it was. You know, but look, if you go through a fast food place, you order the big things and make it a large, supersize it or whatever, then, you know, you're starting with add-ons. which is one more reason not to do that very often. You know what I mean? I mean,
1: right.
0: there are other choices
1: right.
0: you can make and complaining about it, you know.
1: Getting to the economics and the politics of it.
0: Mm-hmm.
1: And we had talked about Matt Walsh's column the other day, and then the criticism that he got from mostly Republicans,
0: mm-hmm.
1: where Republicans are saying, yes, but food, because they right now, Republicans understand that prices are killing them. Whether you like it or not, it's $20 or not, forget about the burrito thing.
0: Yep.
1: Prices are the one thing that are just killing this administration.
0: Yep, as I mentioned.
1: Right. The administration came in and said, we are going to lower prices day one.
0: Yep.
1: That never happened. Don't overpromise and underdeliver.
0: Right.
1: And that's what this administration has done. And when you look, for example, at the politics of it, and Jim Garrity wrote this in his column yesterday about the vice president responding to Mark Thiessen, who was in essence defending the administration by saying, Crimea River, the burritos in the college cafeteria are included in your meal plan. The vice president of the United States responded to Thiessen, I'm surprised to hear Mark say this. If you've ever met him in person, it's quite obvious a man has never missed a meal. You can see Thiessen's recent appearance on Fox News here, and you can see for yourself whether Thiessen looks overweight to you. Note that Thiessen is effectively defending the Trump administration's record on the cost of living, or at least contending that the complaints are hyperbole, and Vance is calling him fat in response. It is just unthinkable that anyone would want an option besides Vance as the 2028 Republican presidential nominee. Huh? And it's the point that you should be talking about the fact of the goal to bring prices down instead of calling somebody fat. Yeah. And as we said, Republicans can do everything they want and say the history of food. And as we said the other day, it's all about what people are experiencing now. You can say all you want and justify it, and it can be true, as we said, with the history of what it costs to buy food. It doesn't matter because people live in the bubble of today. Trump knows that. That's why last December he lowered 200 tariffs, because as much as he says the foreign governments or the foreign companies pay for it, when he lowered the tariffs, he said this will lower the prices for the consumer. But great point made by John Puri in National Review. Talked about everything else that's out there. Well, you know, whether it's just, you know, what we saw during the Biden administration and everything else. But during the Biden administration, this is the thing, and it's still going up. He said, as he wrote in his column, but you know what could be the main cause of higher food prices over such a short period of time, or even the cause of higher prices of goods and services across the board? Maybe it was blowing up the money supply by 50% in 6 years and dishing out all that new money like candy. Look at the growth of the money supply over the past 10 years. Look at the average prices for food away from home. Now look at the average prices for all consumer goods. I'm looking at the two graphs right here. I'm not saying that it's exactly the same chart, but it's exactly the same chart. When you look at it, when you look at inflation and you look at the money supply going up, it almost looks exactly the same.
0: Well, you know, you bring up a point about the GOP and the Republican Party, you know, having some issues with the White House on this, on messaging. And it's actually a story that the Politico put out just a few hours ago. And here's just one part of it. At a briefing last month, for example, White House officials encouraging lawmakers, GOP lawmakers, drawing a contrast with the radical Democrats who they argue are unelectable, which is a solid point. Quote, rather than standing on our accomplishments, which is on the cost of living side, are mixed at best with the war, one, end quote, one House Republican said. In other words, look, you know, what your any accomplishments with the economy, we're still not over this hump on pricing. And then you add in the cost of energy with the war, and it makes it even worse. So we're not getting anywhere with that. We can't do accomplishments. And yeah, you can point to the crazy left, but people are expecting you to do something. And if they think you can't do it, they're going to possibly, we don't know, possibly look at the other side for some kind of solution to get them to a better place financially, economically. And that's a problem. And, you know, Politico's a left-leaning publication. We understand that. But they point out things that are going on with House GOP members where you don't want to come out against the president. You don't want to come out against your own party leader. But there are issues right now. And you're going to have to focus. It's too late to get anything done by November on pricing. And with Iran, they don't expect anything that's going to be done between now and November there. So how do they explain it at home in their districts? How do you explain that? What do you say to them? Oh, that's the crazy left. Yeah, but prices are too high. $4 a gallon. Yeah, but the crazy left. I don't know. You and I have been talking about this.
1: We said it day one when Trump was in office. We've been screaming, you've got to do something about prices now. We were criticized by many people in our own audience for doing that.
0: Yep.
1: Now we look where we are right now.
0: Yep. Yeah, exactly.
1: You know, this isn't rocket science.
0: Right.
1: We are Red Eye Radio.
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3: I'm Rod Bain reporting for the U.S. Department of Agriculture in Washington, D.C.
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0: I'm Gary McNamara. Also, see Peggy Noonan's column. This is, I think it was Peggy Noonan who wrote it. It's going to be an election about nothing. There's really no parties telling you what they're going to do. They're just criticizing the other party.
1: Huh?
0: As you said, the crazy Democrats.
1: Yep.
0: We'll get to more of that coming up.
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13: And he's Eric Cronin. I'm Gary McNamara. More burrito talk.
14: Yeah, actually, that's a prices talk.
13: Coming up in just a minute.
14: All right. And, you know, this is something that I've been noticing, Gary, that a lot of people are talking about those injections, the weight loss injections, because the results are pretty dramatic. If you talk to the people that are on them, they work by lowering blood sugar and reducing appetite. But there are a lot of people out there that don't want to lose weight, or I'm sorry, do want to lose weight, but don't want to use those painful injections or deal with those side effects. Well, that's why doctors created a weight loss supplement called Lean, and the results are remarkable. 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

0: President Trump, the leader of the Republican Party, has already taken equity in companies when the president of the United States, backed by J.D. Vance, believes that the government should have a sovereign wealth fund and have equity and ownership in a significant amount of artificial intelligence companies, you've lost your argument because you're doing the same damn thing that they want to do. And you've actually done it because you've taken the equity in some companies already, as a president has done. You can scream socialism and communism, as a president has this week, and then practice and promote doing the same damn thing.
1: And opening the door for a lot more of that if Democrats can get control. I mean,
0: you make it easier for Democrats to make their argument.
1: Well, it's because they'll use the line, hey, we agree with, well, maybe they won't say it this way. We agree with Trump. I doubt they'll say that. But they'll say, hey, this is a bipartisan issue. The former administration did it. We're going to do it. If that level works, we're going to do it even better. We'll have a better approach and do more of it. That's how they work. And they'll take it to the end. And, you know, it's like that housing bill. If President Trump is working with Elizabeth Warren on any bill, I've got a problem. And if you're opening the door for Democrats to just take it completely off the charts when it comes to socialism and socialist programs and government ownership in the private sector, I've also got a problem.
0: Yeah, if you don't remember it, this was in, we had talked about it and said, this is unconscionable that Republicans are talking about it. And J.D. Vance said he supports Donald Trump in the U.S. government taking ownership stakes in major artificial intelligence companies.
1: No.
0: Liking it to the, God, the Saudi sovereign wealth fund style approach.
1: Oh, so maybe, Gary, the U.S. government should buy the PGA.
0: Live Golf. I wonder if Trump is the investor. Yeah. But speaking on an episode of this was a Diary of a CEO that aired in late June. Vance said Trump has stated the position publicly and called it unconventional for a Republican administration, describing the president as a pragmatist rather than an ideologue. I don't care how the hell you want to define it. Socialism is socialism.
1: Yeah, it doesn't matter if you're saying, well, we're doing it differently. We're taking it different. Right. We have a different view of it. It doesn't matter if the end effect is still the same.
0: Here's the quote. The president is supportive of the United States owning these big AI companies. Adding that Trump likes the idea of as sort of a sovereign wealth fund. He called Trump a very unconventional person for a Republican to hold that view. You know, you had said it way back then, and we had said it, in Trump's second term, the thing that we were most concerned with is that since he didn't have to get reelected again, his liberal side would come out.
1: Right. Right. And that was my problem. Now, during the first term, my concern was that his daughter would have his ear, you know, as an advisor, and she's not around in that role during a second term, but she had some very liberal type of programs. This goes even further, a lot further, because if you're talking about there are a couple of things. Government ownership in the private sector of companies, huge problem, major red flag. Communist red. Now, beyond that, how is the government in the future going to use AI? My greatest concern about AI,
0: oh God, yes,
1: is not just the foreign actors and foreign nations and what they can do, which is a very viable threat, but just as viable is the abuse of power by our own government through AI. Or sending AI in a, putting it in a sandbox, as they call it, thinking, oh, that will never happen when the government's in control. All of a sudden, AI decides it's going to break itself out of the sandbox and is in everybody's business. But you don't even need.

0: that, you don't even need, because the will to be in people's business is there by the humans already. And we've seen that in practice for years and years and years. So government ownership of AI is, to me, or any business, any industry, but especially AI, is a massive red flag for me.
1: So, yeah. So when you look at, when you see that, it's like, that's a problem. Because conservatives in the Republican Party, there's a lot of populist liberals in the Republican Party today.
0: Oh, yeah.
1: Trump and J.D. Vance are part of that, especially when it comes to monetary policy and the things that they want to promote, which are socialism.
0: Right.
1: You can't scream that the Democrats are socialist and then advocate that the United States government needs to own more companies and have equity in more companies.
0: Josh Hawley, if you want to talk about liberal leaning, you know, they have too many liberal tendencies.
1: Yeah.
0: And this, look, President Trump, what he accomplished in his first term, unreal. I never thought they would get corporate taxes down to below 30%.
1: I wonder if he regrets it now.
0: I have to wonder. Because if you say, well, we could be raising so much money, look at how much money we could be raising. Because when a president says that, regardless of who the president says, and he says that about tariffs, will be so much money coming in, that's for the government, not you.
1: Well, and that's the
0: not the individual.
1: You know, look, this is the point. You cannot, you know, one of the problems, the Democrats lost because they BS'd completely. They BS'd on the economy, on inflation, and they BS'd on immigration.
0: Yeah.
1: Illegal immigration.
0: Right.
1: They BS'd. That's why they lost.
0: Right.
1: Trump came in and started day one BSing on economics.
0: Yeah. And over-promising,
1: under-delivering. GAO report out on DOGE. It's around the figure that we said. And they, you know, the GAO brought it out. They were promised $2 trillion in savings. It's closer now, right now, because they're looking at all of it. The GAO, General Accounting Office, Trump's General Accounting Office.
0: Right.
1: So just so you know, it's from his administration. Though they claimed to cut, they aimed to cut $2 trillion in federal spending, even by DOGE's own estimates, fell well short. A sporadically updated website tallying its cuts in the wall of receipts now stated the initiatives had saved only $215 billion. The GAO examined $110 billion of this claimed savings that derived from the contracts and grants and leases. The DOGE wall of receipts included leases identified for termination before the group was established. So they were using figures of things that had already been cut.
0: Yeah.
1: According to the report, in total, 108 of the 264 leases DOGE identified on its website were already in the process of termination when DOGE was created. In addition, DOGE claimed to have terminated 13,476 contracts, but the GAO analysis showed nearly 2,000 of these contracts were not terminated. Of the $61 billion in contracts savings DOGE reported, the GAO said that more than half the funds, nearly $35 billion, were either not terminated or unable to be verified by investigators because DOGE's data was not specific enough to identify it. Roughly $27.4 billion of the savings DOGE claimed from cancellations were from contracts that were not actually terminated. The GAO said in these cases and other actions such as reducing the contract's value or de-obligating some funds could have occurred. But basically, the majority of that $110 billion wasn't cut, so we're down to now we're
2: exactly the figure that we talked about.
0: Yep,
1: we'd be happy if they cut $100 billion,
0: and here we are.
1: And that seems, but as Trump said, well, you cut this. He was asked that question, I don't know, about 6 months ago. You've cut this, but you're spending more. Yeah, because we're cutting what was unnecessary spending, and now we're doing our priorities with our spending. So spending is now greater this year than it was last year. So the entire goal was not accomplished at all.
0: Well, we None talked about this during the Bush administration. Man, we got railed on during the Bush administration, George W. Bush, you know, with the Republicans, you know, things were revenue started increasing to the government, and then spending just went through the roof.

0: Yeah.
1: I said, you can't do that.
0: Yeah. Yeah, we took it on the head for going after Tom DeLay for saying conservatives need to shut up. And now conservatives don't say anything. They really, I mean, they're the conservative branch of the Republican Party is almost non-existent right now. Or if they're out there, they just don't want to upset the apple cart. We don't care. I mean, we're too old. I mean, we're not gonna BS you.
1: Well, I'm not running for. I'm a citizen.
0: Yeah,
1: I'm a citizen. I'm not running for office. I'm not trying to get popular by being liked or being or liking the person I'm supposed. I don't know anybody. I don't know anybody making these decisions personally. I judge them based on their actions. I vote for the GOP. I voted for this president 3 times. If he were running for a 3rd term, I would likely vote for him again. But you're in a situation right now.
0: Well, no, right because now. There's a legitimate case that what the Democrats want to do is blow up the entire country.
1: You can't get past that. Exactly.
0: Republicans are now actively promoting, the administration is actively promoting absolute socialism while criticizing the other half, but they're not talking about dismantling the Constitution.
1: Right.
0: So when Peggy Noonan says, well, it's about nothing, it actually isn't. There is a great case that you vote now for the party that will do less damage than the other party.
1: Yes.
0: Not what will move you forward, but will do, and not one that will be honest with you, but one that will BS you less and not destroy the country completely as the Democrats wish to do.
1: Which is exactly how the GOP as a party has been acting for years, going further and further left, a little bit slower, but still doing things that have leftist tendencies.
0: We are Red Eye Radio.
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0: We are Red Eye Radio. He's Eric Curley, and I'm Gary McNamara, and I agree with you. I'm still going to vote Republican. I don't know the last Democrat I voted for.
1: Yeah.
0: But to not look at where the Republican Party is going or bury your head in the sand when Trump says, when the biggest fight right now is against a socialist communist.
1: Yeah.
0: Yet both Trump and J.D. Vance believe in government ownership of companies.
1: Right. Yeah. Yeah.
0: And are promoting it actively for AI, and the Republicans bury their head. We don't want to hear it. You guys don't bring that up. That's a problem.
1: Well, because if you're losing your base and independence, there's a huge problem. And hopefully that's not the case in November or in 2028.

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6: ABC News, I'm Mike Dubosky. Meta is now on the hook for nearly $1 billion in fines from the state of New Mexico. A court leveling a $567 million fine on that social media giant. That's in addition to an earlier $375 million penalty. It all comes after Meta lost that landmark case that accused it of creating unsafe platforms.
7: Most of the money will go toward mental health and addiction treatment services. The case stems from a lawsuit by New Mexico's attorney general accusing Meta of misleading the public about the safety of its platforms and failing to protect children from online predators.
6: Meta is vowing to appeal. The White House tells ABC News the U.S. military has enough munitions to sustain any of President Trump's aims in the Middle East and beyond. That's after reports the war in Iran had depleted the country's supply of air defense weaponry. And the president signing two executive orders narrowing the scope of birthright citizenship yesterday. This is ABC News. Lingering delays this morning after that airspace closure over the Midwest yesterday afternoon. Hundreds of flights were unable to take off, and others were forced to divert due to an outage at a Minneapolis air traffic control facility. Flights in at least nine states were impacted. ABC aviation contributor John Nance says, although the problem only lasted about 90 minutes, it'll take days to recover.
8: When this sort of thing occurs, they're kind of rebuilding the system. It's fairly rapid, but that 90-minute cutout of communications will make probably a day or two of disruption before everybody get back to normal.
6: That Minneapolis facility handles air traffic across more than 300,000 square miles. Ford has announced its new electric truck coming out next year will be called the Fathom, the starting price just over $28,000. The Fathom will be the first vehicle built on Ford's UEV, also known as its Universal Electric Vehicle Platform. I'm Mike Dubosky, ABC News.
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10: This is News Radio WNBF News. Partly sunny today, chance of afternoon showers and thunderstorms, high near 87. Mostly cloudy tonight, chance of showers and thunderstorms, low around 69. Partly sunny Saturday with a chance of showers and thunderstorms in the afternoon, high near 84. Sunday will be mostly clear with a low around 64. On Thursday, the Broome County Sheriff's Department announced that multiple Broome County government and law enforcement agencies and emergency service agencies, along with community organizations and healthcare providers, have partnered on a coordinated countywide response to dangerous strangulation-related offenses occurring in domestic violence cases. Members of the Broome County Sheriff's Office, Crime Victims Assistance Center, Broome County Office of Emergency Services, Broome County District Attorney's Office, Binghamton Police Department, Guthrie Lords Hospital, and UHS Hospital have assembled data, expertise, and experience to develop a first-of-its-kind protocol in Broome County involving multiple agencies and organizations to quickly identify, communicate, and implement evidence-based practices and standards of care for victims who report strangulation. Through this new protocol, Broome County aims to lead the way in response, treatment, victim services, and prosecution to help end the cycle of intimate partner violence and save lives. Broome County is continuing to use a Vesto Motel for emergency housing despite problems that had been documented by the town's code enforcement department. Vestal Town Supervisor Maria Sexton last month said inspections of the Parkway Inn had revealed horrific conditions with serious safety violations. She said many of the motel's rooms were simply not inhabitable. She said in some cases there were children living in closets and kids sleeping on the floor in the middle of the day. County Executive Jason Garner criticized Sexton for the way the situation was being handled. He said he was concerned people would be thrown out of the motel while repairs were being made. In a WNBF News interview on Thursday, Garner said it's his understanding that the owner has gone above and beyond the code issues that were found at the Parkway Inn. He said he believes the town is preparing to reinspect the motel to ascertain current conditions. Garner said the county is continuing to pay the Parkway Inn to provide emergency housing, but there aren't as many people staying at the motel now compared to before the code violations were discovered. A Parkway Inn representative said repair work is continuing on one of the motel's buildings. A busy intersection in Binghamton should soon be safer for pedestrians and drivers. Crews from Binghamton Road Electric have been working to install a new signal system at Henry and Water Streets near the Lost Dog Cafe. Specially constructed support poles were put into place a few weeks ago, and sensing equipment has been installed in the pavement. The traffic pattern was changed on Water Street near Boscoff's department store almost 5 years ago. Water Street was made one way to permit on-street parking, while an old city-owned parking garage was torn down and a replacement structure was built. The intersection at Henry and Water was controlled by four-way stop signs after the old traffic signal was taken out of service. The new signal recently was installed at the intersection, along with signals to direct pedestrians using the crosswalks. Mayor Jerry Cram has said it's expensive to install new traffic signals at city intersections. Systems can cost $300,000 or more, depending on their configuration. It's not known when the signals at Henry and Water Street will be put into service. New York State Police in Sydney reported that on August 4th, just after 1 a.m., troopers arrested Jordan Jones of Sydney for DWI following one vehicle crash in Chenango County. On August 3rd, around 11:54 p.m., troopers responded to Corbin Road in the town of Bainbridge and located a Volkswagen Jetta off the roadway in an earth embankment. An investigation determined that Jones was operating the Volkswagen and traveling east on Corbin Road when she failed to negotiate the curve in the roadway, left the roadway, returned to the roadway, and then exited a second time and ultimately struck an earth embankment. Jones and a female passenger did not report any injuries, but a male passenger was transported by an ambulance to Wilson Medical Center to be treated for non-life-threatening injuries. Jones was arrested and transported to the Sydney State Police Barracks, issued appearance tickets to Bainbridge Town Court, and released to a sober third party. That's a look at local news. For updates on news, weather, sports, and features, open up the WNBF app and online at WNBF.com. 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
10: News Radio WNBF. Good morning. It's Friday, August 7th, 6:10. Don Morgan. Meta on Thursday said that one of its artificial intelligence models accessed the internet on its own and hacked another company. The latest in a series of disclosures about AI models that are going rogue. In recent weeks, OpenAI and Anthropic also have described instances of AI models going beyond humans' instructions to access the web and find ways around other companies' digital security. Meta said in a statement that a misconfiguration during cybersecurity testing by Irregular, an independent company hired by Meta, inadvertently allowed one of its models to access the internet. The disclosure has added to worries about AI models acting autonomously. Sounds like a horror movie. Weather forecast for today, partly sunny. Some patchy fog, though, this morning. Maybe some showers and thunderstorms this afternoon. High near 87, winds calm, becoming northwest around 5 miles an hour. Chance of showers today is at 30%. Mostly cloudy tonight. Chance of showers and thunderstorms. Winds calm. Precipitation 50%. For the weekend, patchy fog Saturday morning. Otherwise partly sunny, but a chance of showers and thunderstorms late afternoon. High near 84. Southwest winds 3 to 7 miles an hour. Precipitation chance Saturday 30%. Saturday night, we're looking at a chance of showers and thunderstorms with mostly cloudy skies, low around 67, precipitation 30%. Sunday, patchy fog in the morning, a sunny day, high near 83, winds northwest 3 to 7 miles an hour. Right now it's 67 degrees. 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
10: 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The Binghamton Bearcats men's basketball team will travel to Syracuse on Tuesday, December 22nd. The Orange released their non-conference schedule for the upcoming season and will face the Bearcats at the JMA Wireless Dome with game time to be announced. Jeff Molesky was introduced as the new flag football coach at Binghamton University yesterday. Molesky brings 10 years of collegiate coaching experience with him, including the last six seasons at Weber International University in Florida. His teams won a pair of NAIA national championships and finished with a 15-6 record last season. Although Binghamton's inaugural season won't be until the spring of 2028, Molesky has hit the ground running and is looking to recruit both locally and on the national level.
20: There's a place to play flag football if they want to play flag football at the next level. Hopefully, a lot of them will want to play here at Binghamton. I know we're 18 months away from a game, but we're going to start it. I'm recruiting now. As a matter of fact, I had a girl here yesterday that I walked through campus, and she's from Colorado. So I can't wait to see what the local talent is here and help them any way I can, help the local coaches. And like I said, I'm just excited for this to be a part of Binghamton, the Binghamton area. And hopefully, not only that, but, you know, we're going to bring a national championship here to Binghamton.
10: Binghamton will join a rapidly growing list of colleges and universities who are adding flag football to their athletic programs. Schools like Nebraska, Mercyhurst, and Sacred Heart have added the sport as well. The addition of flag football will give Binghamton 22 intercollegiate athletic programs with 11 teams for both men's and women's competition. Baseball action. Binghamton Rebel Ponies continued their series with the Hartford Yarn Goats on Thursday night. Matt Levine has details of the game.
21: The Binghamton Rumble Ponies clobbered the Hartford Yard Goats on Thursday night at Morabito Stadium, winning 23-3, a 20-run margin of victory. It was the most runs scored that AA Binghamton has ever had in a single game, and the largest margin of victory as well in franchise history. 21 hits was a season high, and Mitch Voigt was a standout with 5 hits. He went 5-for-6 and scored 5 runs with an RBI. He had 4 singles, a double, and a walk. The 5 hits and 5 runs also both tie franchise records for AA Binghamton in a single game for an individual player. In the third inning, Binghamton scored 8 runs and brought 12 men to the plate. The inning was highlighted by Billy Amick's 3-run homer, JT Benson's first AA home run, it was a 3-run shot, and Mitch Voigt's RBI single. Then in the fourth inning, Billy Amick hit a 2-run shot. He homered in back-to-back innings, and then Corey Collins later in the frame hit a 2-run homer as well. In the fifth, Binghamton put up 3 runs, highlighted by John Bay's 2-run single. Bay had 3 hits in the contest and drove in 3 runs as well. Put up 2 runs in the sixth on an RBI hit from Chris Suero and a sac fly from Bay. A run in the seventh on a sac fly from Jacob Reimer. And then 4 runs in the eighth. Yohairo Cuevas had an RBI single and Mitch Voigt an RBI double, which highlighted the final frame of offense. On the pitching side, Gary Gilhill made his Mets organization debut and got the win after throwing 5 scoreless innings, 3 hits, 2 walks, and 4 strikeouts. Douglas Orellana had 2 scoreless innings in relief as well. with two punch outs. Gabby Rodriguez and Bryce Jenkins pitched the final two innings. The game took 3 hours and 13 minutes. And again, a franchise record-setting performance with 23 runs. Voit had 5 hits. Suero had 2. Amick and Bay both had 3. Collins, Benson, and Cuevas all had 2 hits. So 7 hitters had multi-hit games. Every hitter in the lineup reached base twice at least, and every hitter in the lineup also recorded at least 1 hit. Our next broadcast of Rumble Ponies Baseball is on Friday night, August 7th, 7 p.m. first pitch, 6:45. The NYCM Insurance pregame show gets underway. It's the left-hander Stu Flesland III for Hartford. He's 3-0 with a 2.42 ERA. Going up against the righty Noah Hall for Binghamton, his second double-A start. He got the win in his first one last series at Reading, and Hall was recently named the High A South Atlantic League Pitcher of the Month for July. This is Matt Levine reporting from Maravito Stadium.
10: Major League Baseball yesterday, the New York Mets clobbered the Cleveland Guardians 13-6. The Yankees were off the Philadelphia Phillies over the Washington Nationals Thursday 7-3. Milwaukee Brewers got by the Pittsburgh Pirates 5-2. That's a look at sports. For updates and local news, weather, sports, and features, open up the WNBF app and online at WNBF.com. 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
10: North Carolina defensive coordinator Steve Belichick is on medical leave. Head coach Bill Belichick announced his son's absence yesterday morning with the Tar Heels during the second week of preseason camp. Belichick offered no details, but said the team hoped to have his son back as soon as possible. He also said the defensive staff already works collectively when asked how the team would adjust during his son's absence. UNC opens the season August 29th against TCU in Dublin, Ireland. 620 News Radio, WNBF. We'll see what's going on with Wall Street next.
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10: From ABC News, Wall Street Now. Uncertainty over the direction of the Gulf War had equities investors giving up some of the gains they scored earlier in the week. The Dow Jones on Thursday fell 464 points to close back below 54,000. The S&P gave up 0.2%. The Nasdaq Composite slipped a fraction. The World Cup helped to kick Airbnb's revenues into high gear in the latest quarter. The short-term rental company says the soccer tournament helped to push the number of people trying the service for the first time to heights it hasn't seen in years. Revenue for the quarter just ended top $3.6 billion, beating expectations at Airbnb. The produce company at the center of a nationwide outbreak of the cyclosporiasis stomach bug is also having trouble in the executive suite. Taylor Farms has sued the former president of its Tennessee subsidiary, claiming he stole more than $32 million to fund a lavish lifestyle. And Taylor Farms wants its money back. Jim Ryan, ABC News.
2: 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A chatbot called Psychologist offers empathy and advice, but it's not a real therapist. As more people, especially teens, turn to chatbots for mental health support, California lawmakers are trying to regulate this fast-evolving technology. A new bill aims to restrict chatbots from practicing psychotherapy. It would ban advertising them as therapy and require professional oversight for therapeutic decisions. Supporters say it's needed to protect consumers and professionals, while opponents argue it could limit beneficial AI uses. The bill is awaiting a vote. Similar laws have been passed in other states. 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Some patchy fog this morning. Partly sunny skies. Afternoon, chance of showers and thunderstorms. High near 87. Tonight, mostly cloudy. Chance of showers and thunderstorms with a low around 69. Saturday, patchy fog in the morning. Partly sunny. Chance of showers and thunderstorms in the late afternoon, high near 84. Saturday night, chance of showers and thunderstorms, mostly cloudy skies, low around 67. Sunday, patchy fog in the a.m. hours, sunny otherwise, high near 83, and mostly clear Sunday night, low around 64. Right now, 67 degrees, News Radio, WNBF. We'll see what's up with Dr. Sanjay Gupta next.
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6: A better life with Dr. Sanjay Gupta.
7: So-called superagers, they are an enviable segment of the population. People who are older than 80, whose brains function like someone a fraction of their age. It's true, a lot of these people have genetics on their side, but more and more research is bearing out the idea that people who practice good brain health also slow their cognitive decline. Dr. Richard Isaacson, a pioneer in the Alzheimer's space, told us that, quote, his studies have found lifestyle changes, including diet, exercise, reducing stress, and optimizing sleep, along with managing vascular risk factors with certain medications, can actually help grow brain areas and also reduce telltale signs of Alzheimer's, such as tau tangles and amyloid plaques. What else helps? Staying social, surrounding yourself with family and friends, and maybe even volunteering for a real sense of purpose. I'm Dr. Sanjay Gupta, helping you live a better life.
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10: This is News Radio WNBF News. Partly sunny today, chance of afternoon showers and thunderstorms, high near 87. Mostly cloudy tonight, chance of showers and thunderstorms, low around 69. Partly sunny Saturday with a chance of showers and thunderstorms in the afternoon, high near 84. Sunday will be mostly clear with a low around 64. On Thursday, the Broome County Sheriff's Department announced that multiple Broome County government and law enforcement agencies and emergency service agencies, along with community organizations and healthcare providers, have partnered on a coordinated countywide response to dangerous strangulation-related offenses occurring in domestic violence cases. Members of the Broome County Sheriff's Office, Crime Victims Assistance Center, Broome County Office of Emergency Services, Broome County District Attorney's Office, Binghamton Police Department, Guthrie Lords Hospital, and UHS Hospital have assembled data, expertise, and experience to develop a first-of-its-kind protocol in Broome County involving multiple agencies and organizations to quickly identify, communicate, and implement evidence-based practices and standards of care for victims who report strangulation. Through this new protocol, Broome County aims to lead the way in response, treatment, victim services, and prosecution to help end the cycle of intimate partner violence and save lives.

0: Broome County is continuing to use a Vesto Motel for emergency housing despite problems that had been documented by the town's code enforcement department. Vesto Town Supervisor Maria Sexton last month said inspections of the Parkway Inn had revealed horrific conditions with serious safety violations. She said many of the motel's rooms were simply not inhabitable. She said in some cases there were children living in closets and kids sleeping on the floor in the middle of the day. County Executive Jason Garner criticized Sexton for the way the situation was being handled. He said he was concerned people would be thrown out of the motel while repairs were being made. In a WNBF News interview on Thursday, Garner said it's his understanding that the owner has gone above and beyond the code issues that were found at the Parkway Inn. He said he believes the town is preparing to reinspect the motel to ascertain current conditions. Garner said the county is continuing to pay the Parkway Inn to provide emergency housing, but there aren't as many people staying at the motel now compared to before the code violations were discovered. A Parkway Inn representative said repair work is continuing on one of the motel's buildings. A busy intersection in Binghamton should soon be safer for pedestrians and drivers. Crews from Binghamton Road Electric have been working to install a new signal system at Henry and Water Streets near the Lost Dog Cafe. Specially constructed support poles were put into place a few weeks ago, and sensing equipment has been installed in the pavement. The traffic pattern was changed on Water Street near Boscoff's department store almost 5 years ago. Water Street was made one-way to permit on-street parking, while an old city-owned parking garage was torn down and a replacement structure was built. The intersection at Henry and Water was controlled by four-way stop signs after the old traffic signal was taken out of service. The new signal recently was installed at the intersection, along with signals to direct pedestrians using the crosswalks. Mayor Jerry Cram has said it's expensive to install new traffic signals at city intersections. Systems can cost $300,000 or more, depending on their configuration. It's not known when the signals at Henry and Water Street will be put into service. New York State Police in Sydney reported that on August 4th, just after 1 a.m., troopers arrested Jordan Jones of Sydney for DWI following one vehicle crash in Chenango County. On August 3rd, around 11:54 p.m., troopers responded to Corbin Road in the town of Bainbridge and located a Volkswagen Jetta off the roadway in an earth embankment. An investigation determined that Jones was operating the Volkswagen and traveling east on Corbin Road when she failed to negotiate the curve in the roadway, left the roadway, returned to the roadway, and then exited a second time and ultimately struck an earth embankment. Jones and a female passenger did not report any injuries, but a male passenger was transported by an ambulance to Wilson Medical Center to be treated for non-life-threatening injuries. Jones was arrested and transported to the Sydney State Police Barracks, issued appearance tickets to Bainbridge Town Court, and released to a sober third party. That's a look at local news. For updates on news, weather, sports, and features, open up the WNBF app and online at WNBF.com. 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
0: News Radio WNBF 637 on this Friday morning, 7th day of August. Sydney Toll, known for her social media content about living with a rare cancer, has passed away. She was 26. Her family confirmed her death on social media. Diagnosed

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1: 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The Binghamton Bearcats men's basketball team will travel to Syracuse on Tuesday, December 22nd. The Orange released their non-conference schedule for the upcoming season and will face the Bearcats at the JMA Wireless Dome with game time to be announced. Jeff Molesky was introduced as the new flag football coach at Binghamton University yesterday. Molesky brings 10 years of collegiate coaching experience with him, including the last six seasons at Weber International University in Florida. His teams won a pair of NAIA national championships and finished with a 15-6 record last season. Although Binghamton's inaugural season won't be until the spring of 2028, Molesky has hit the ground running and is looking to recruit both locally and on the national level.
2: There's a place to play flag football if they want to play flag football at the next level. Hopefully, a lot of them will want to play here at Binghamton. I know we're 18 months away from a game, but we're going to start it. I'm recruiting now. As a matter of fact, I had a girl here yesterday that I walked through campus, and she's from Colorado. So I can't wait to see what the local talent is here and help them any way I can, help the local coaches. And like I said, I'm just excited for this to be a part of Binghamton, the Binghamton area, and hopefully not only that, but, you know, we're going to bring a national championship here to Binghamton.
1: Binghamton will join a rapidly growing list of colleges and universities who are adding flag football to their athletic programs. Schools like Nebraska, Mercyhurst, and Sacred Heart have added the sport as well. The addition of flag football will give Binghamton 22 intercollegiate athletic programs with 11 teams for both men's and women's competition. Baseball action. Binghamton Rebel Ponies continued their series with the Hartford Yarn Goats on Thursday night. Matt Levine has details of the game.
3: The Binghamton Rebel Ponies clobbered the Hartford Yarn Goats on Thursday night at Mirabito Stadium, winning 23-3, a 20-run margin of victory. It was the most runs scored that AA Binghamton has ever had in a single game, and the largest margin of victory as well in franchise history. 21 hits was a season high, and Mitch Voigt was a standout with 5 hits. He went 5-for-6 and scored 5 runs with an RBI. He had 4 singles, a double, and a walk. The 5 hits and 5 runs also both tie franchise records for AA Binghamton in a single game for an individual player. In the third inning, Binghamton scored 8 runs and brought 12 men to the plate. The inning was highlighted by Billy Amick's 3-run homer, JT Benson's first AA home run, it was a 3-run shot, and Mitch Voigt's RBI single. Then in the fourth inning, Billy Amick hit a 2-run shot. He homered in back-to-back innings, and then Corey Collins later in the frame hit a 2-run homer as well. In the fifth, Binghamton put up 3 runs, highlighted by John Bay's 2-run single. Bay had 3 hits in the contest and drove in 3 runs as well. Put up 2 runs in the sixth on an RBI hit from Chris Suero and a sac fly from Bay. A run in the seventh on a sac fly from Jacob Reimer. And then 4 runs in the eighth. Yohairo Cuevas had an RBI single and Mitch Voigt an RBI double, which highlighted the final frame of offense. On the pitching side, Gary Gilhill made his Mets organization debut and got the win after throwing 5 scoreless innings, 3 hits, 2 walks, and 4 strikeouts. Douglas Orellana had 2 scoreless innings in relief as well with 2 punchouts. Gabby Rodriguez and Bryce Jenkins pitched the final 2 innings. The game took 3 hours and 13 minutes, and again, a franchise record-setting performance with 23 runs. Voigt had 5 hits. Suero had 2. Amick and Bay both had 3. Collins, Benson, and Cuevas all had 2 hits. So 7 hitters had multi-hit games.

0: Every hitter in the lineup reached base twice at least, and every hitter in the lineup also recorded at least one hit. Our next broadcast of Rumble Ponies Baseball is on Friday night, August 7th, 7 p.m. first pitch, 6:45, the NYCM Insurance pregame show gets underway. It's the left-hander Stu Flesland III for Hartford. He's 3-0 with a 2.42 ERA, going up against the righty Noah Hall for Binghamton, his second double-A start. He got the win in his first one last series at Reading, and Hall was recently named the High-A South Atlantic League Pitcher of the Month for July. This is Matt Levine reporting from Morabito Stadium.
1: Major League Baseball yesterday, the New York Mets clobbered the Cleveland Guardians 13-6. Yankees were off the Philadelphia Phillies over the Washington Nationals Thursday 7-3. Milwaukee Brewers got by the Pittsburgh Pirates 5-2. That's a look at sports. For updates and local news, weather, sports, and features, open up the WNBF app and online at WNBF.com. 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
1: NCAA Division II will move to the age-based eligibility model that has prompted athlete lawsuits across the country since it was adopted in Division I. The Division II Executive Board voted to have athletes' eligibility begin upon initial full-time enrollment or the regular academic year immediately following the athlete's 19th birthday, whichever occurs earlier. Athletes will be allowed 5 seasons of competition over 5 years. Division II athletes previously were allowed 4 seasons of competition to be completed within their first 10 semesters or 15 quarters of full-time enrollment. 6:46, News Radio, WNBF. 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
1: News Radio WNBF, it's Friday, August 7th. Let's check in with business news. Shares are mixed in Europe and Asia, while Brent crude has gained more than 1%. China reported its exports grew at a slightly slower but still robust pace of about 24% in July on strong demand for electronics and other high-tech products. On Thursday, stocks retreated on Wall Street as oil prices rose and more company earnings reports rolled in. The S&P 500 fell 0.2%, and the Dow Industrials fell 0.9%. The NASDAQ Composite fell 0.1%. The price of Brent crude rose nearly 4%. Its progress toward reopening the Strait of Hormuz, vital to securing stable oil supplies, remain unclear. A New Mexico court has ordered Instagram and Facebook parent company Meta to pay $567 million to address harms to young people from its platforms. The order came late Thursday in the second phase of a landmark trial that the social media giant lost in March. Judge Brian Bleschild said $420 million of the money will be used for treatment services for young people. The rest will go toward awareness and prevention, screening services, and other costs over the next 5 years. Meta said in a statement that it disagreed with the ruling and will appeal it. Meta added that it remains confident in its record of protecting teens online. China has reported its exports slowed slightly in July from the month before, despite strong growth in demand for high-tech electronics and vehicles. Customs data released today showed China's trade surplus narrowed to $112.5 billion from $125.6 billion in June. Exports rose nearly 24% in July from a year earlier, while imports were up 27.5% year-on-year. Trade data show China has fully transitioned from providing mostly low-cost manufacturing to supplying vital machinery and components for advanced manufacturing. Exports of high-tech items surged nearly 41% in January to July from the same period the year before, while shipments of vehicles jumped 55%. President Donald Trump has been highlighting his economic achievements, pointing to record stock market highs and claims of increased hiring, manufacturing, and investment. Some claims are true, while others are exaggerated or unclear. Ahead of the November 3rd midterms, voters are frustrated with the economy and high living costs. An Associated Press NORC poll in late July showed only 32% of U.S. adults approved of Trump's handling of the economy. Meanwhile, 69% described the economy as poor, with many citing the cost of essentials like groceries and gas as major stressors. Stock in Elon Musk's space company rose Thursday, even after many SpaceX insiders were freed up to sell for the first time. Investors have dumped SpaceX shares in recent days in anticipation of insiders possibly selling in the first of several lockup expirations. More than 900 million shares became newly available to buy or sell with this latest release, doubling what was available previously. SpaceX stock rose 6% to $114.92 on Thursday. A day earlier, it had experienced one of the biggest routs in its short history as a public company, dropping nearly 14%. That's a look at business news. This is News Radio, WNBF.
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13: A movie about the life and career of football legend John Madden has been sidelined from theaters. Instead, the David O. Russell-directed film that stars Nicolas Cage as the football coach turned broadcaster turned video game namesake is going to stream directly on Prime Video November 18th. The movie, titled Madden, also stars Christian Bale as iconic Raiders owner Al Davis. Rihanna found love in a hopeless place, and she may be finding herself back in the recording studio. That's at least according to her partner, A$AP Rocky. He told BET's The Jason Lee Show that Rihanna is working on something. He didn't offer more details, but any Rihanna album would be her first since 2016.
14: Tell me what you remember.
13: Charlize Theron doesn't remember it, but the Oscar winner who features in this summer's The Odyssey was born 50 years ago today in South Africa. Brian Clark, ABC News.
1: 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Weather, patchy fog this morning, partly sunny. Chance of showers and thunderstorms this afternoon, high near 87. Mostly cloudy tonight, chance of showers and thunderstorms, low around 69. Saturday, morning fog, partly sunny, chance of showers and thunderstorms late afternoon, high near 84. Sunday will be patchy fog in the morning, sunny skies during the day, high near 83. Right now, we are at 67 degrees. 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
4: ABC News. I'm Mike Dubusky. A court in New Mexico is ordering Meta to pay up again.
5: In a landmark ruling, a New Mexico judge has ordered Meta, the parent company of Facebook and Instagram, to pay $567 million after the company was found liable for helping fuel the state's youth mental health crisis. That's in addition to the $375 million a jury ordered Meta to pay earlier in the case, bringing the total to nearly $1 billion.
4: ABC's Sophie Flay. Meta says it plans to appeal the case. Bagged lettuce is once again safe to eat, according to Michigan health authorities. They say the products tainted with cyclosporiasis are likely no longer available. Thousands of people have gotten sick across 15 states from that lettuce that's been linked to Taylor Farms. And economists are expecting 83,000 jobs to have been added in the month of July. We'll get the official number later this morning from the Bureau of Labor Statistics. This is ABC News. The debate over flock cameras continues. Lawmakers in Connecticut are considering a moratorium on those automated license plate readers, which scan plates, logging the vehicle, time, and location in a searchable database. Democratic State Senator Bob Duff says he wants to pause the installation of more cameras to assess how far the technology has spread in Connecticut, citing privacy concerns.
6: The issue is that just continue to keep proliferating, and they keep springing up like dandelions in the spring.
4: Flock CEO says the devices help solve serious crimes and protect communities. Louisiana health officials now say there have been 9 reported cases of flesh-eating bacteria and 5 deaths. Normally, there's about 7 cases and 1 death by this point in the year. The state's health department says all 9 cases were associated with wounds exposed to seawater and that all patients had underlying health conditions. I'm Mike Dubusky, ABC News.
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2: This is News Radio WNBF News. Partly sunny today, chance of afternoon showers and thunderstorms, high near 87. Mostly cloudy tonight, chance of showers and thunderstorms, low around 69. Partly sunny Saturday with a chance of showers and thunderstorms in the afternoon, high near 84. Sunday will be mostly clear with a low

down 64. On Thursday, the Broome County Sheriff's Department announced that multiple Broome County government and law enforcement agencies and emergency service agencies, along with community organizations and health care providers, have partnered on a coordinated countywide response to dangerous strangulation-related offenses occurring in domestic violence cases. Members of the Broome County Sheriff's Office, Crime Victims Assistance Center, Broome County Office of Emergency Services, Broome County District Attorney's Office, Binghamton Police Department, Guthrie Lourdes Hospital, and UHS Hospital have assembled data, expertise, and experience to develop a first-of-its-kind protocol in Broome County involving multiple agencies and organizations to quickly identify, communicate, and implement evidence-based practices and standards of care for victims who report strangulation. Through this new protocol, Broome County aims to lead the way in response, treatment, victim services, and prosecution to help end the cycle of intimate partner violence and save lives. Broome County is continuing to use a Vesta Motel for emergency housing despite problems that had been documented by the town's code enforcement department. Vestal Town Supervisor Maria Sexton last month said inspections of the Parkway Inn had revealed horrific conditions with serious safety violations. She said many of the motel's rooms were simply not inhabitable. She said in some cases there were children living in closets and kids sleeping on the floor in the middle of the day. County Executive Jason Garner criticized Sexton for the way the situation was being handled. He said he was concerned people would be thrown out of the motel while repairs were being made. In a WNBF News interview on Thursday, Garner said it's his understanding that the owner has gone above and beyond the code issues that were found at the Parkway Inn. He said he believes the town is preparing to reinspect the motel to ascertain current conditions. Garner said the county is continuing to pay the Parkway Inn to provide emergency housing, but there aren't as many people staying at the motel now compared to before the code violations were discovered. A Parkway Inn representative said repair work is continuing on one of the motel's buildings. A busy intersection in Binghamton should soon be safer for pedestrians and drivers. Crews from Binghamton Road Electric have been working to install a new signal system at Henry and Water Streets near the Lost Dog Cafe. Specially constructed support poles were put into place a few weeks ago, and sensing equipment has been installed in the pavement. The traffic pattern was changed on Water Street near Boscov's department store almost 5 years ago. Water Street was made one-way to permit on-street parking, while an old city-owned parking garage was torn down and a replacement structure was built. The intersection at Henry and Water was controlled by four-way stop signs after the old traffic signal was taken out of service. The new signal recently was installed at the intersection, along with signals to direct pedestrians using the crosswalks. Mayor Jerry Cram has said it's expensive to install new traffic signals at city intersections. Systems can cost $300,000 or more, depending on their configuration. It's not known when the signals at Henry and Water Street will be put into service. New York State Police in Sydney reported that on August 4th, just after 1 a.m., troopers arrested Jordan Jones of Sydney for DWI following one vehicle crash in Shenango County. On August 3rd, around 11:54 p.m., troopers responded to Corbin Road in the town of Bainbridge and located a Volkswagen Jetta off the roadway in an earth embankment. An investigation determined that Jones was operating the Volkswagen and traveling east on Corbin Road when she failed to negotiate the curve in the roadway, left the roadway, returned to the roadway, and then exited a second time and ultimately struck an earth embankment. Jones and a female passenger did not report any injuries, but a male passenger was transported by an ambulance to Wilson Medical Center to be treated for non-life-threatening

0: injuries. Jones was arrested and transported to the Sydney State Police Barracks, issued appearance tickets to Bainbridge Town Court, and released to a sober third party. That's a look at local news. 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
0: 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Don Morgan, Friday, August 7th at 7:10. A deluge of 90,000 rubber ducks poured out of a truck and into the Chicago River. They bobbed along a stretch of the skyscraper-lined river in the annual Chicago Duck Derby that raises thousands of dollars for charity. The truck dumped the ducks Thursday from one side of a half-raised bridge. After forming a yellow pool in the river, the ducks floated for about 15 minutes before a winner and runner-up were plucked from the water. The annual event is a fundraiser for Special Olympics Illinois. It draws thousands of participants. The winning duck was picked by Betty Cavanaugh, the Duck Derby ambassador and a 13-year Special Olympics athlete. It must have been a fun day. Let's take a look at traffic. Broome County Highway work continues today. That includes storm damage cleanup on Aquaga Lake Road, cleaning ditches on Aquaga Road, as well as Old Newark Valley Road and Dunham Hill Road. Culvert work, North Sanford Road, Old Route 17, Old Newark Valley Road and Hardy Road. Guide rail repairs on Natticoke Drive. And mowing right away on county roads. A heads up today, expect traffic impacts on Route 17 in the towns of Vesto and Union. The single lane traffic will be in effect in both directions of Route 17 between exits 67 and 69 through the end of the 2026 construction season, while crews replace bridge approach slabs on four bridges. In addition, the exit 68 eastbound off-ramp and the Route 26 northbound and southbound ramps to Route 17 eastbound will close once the single lane configuration is in place. A signed detour will direct traffic via Route 434. Probably going to get pretty busy. Weather forecast. Today, we're looking at some fog this morning. Otherwise, a partly sunny day. This afternoon, we might see some showers and thunderstorms, high near 87. Winds calm to become northwest around 5 miles an hour. Chance of showers today at 30%. Mostly cloudy tonight. Chance of showers and thunderstorms, low around 69 with calm winds. Chance of precipitation, 50%. Looking at the weekend, on Saturday, some morning fog, partly sunny skies, maybe some late afternoon showers and thunderstorms, high near 84, winds from the southwest 3 to 7 miles an hour, chance of showers at 30%. Saturday night, chance of showers and thunderstorms, otherwise mostly cloudy with a low around 67, light southwest winds, chance of precipitation 30%. On Sunday, we'll have some patchy fog in the morning. Sunny day, high near 83, winds northwest 3 to 7 miles an hour. And

0: wind up your weekend. Sunday night, mostly clear, low around 64. 67 degrees currently at News Radio WNBF at 7:14. 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
0: This is News Radio WNBF Sports. The Binghamton Bearcats men's basketball team will travel to Syracuse on Tuesday, December 22nd. The Orange released their non-conference schedule for the upcoming season and will face the Bearcats at the JMA Wireless Dome with game time to be announced. Jeff Molesky was introduced as the new flag football coach at Binghamton University yesterday. Molesky brings 10 years of collegiate coaching experience with him, including the last six seasons at Weber International University in Florida. His teams won a pair of NAIA national championships and finished with a 15-6 record last season. Although Binghamton's inaugural season won't be until the spring of 2028, Molesky has hit the ground running and is looking to recruit both locally and on the national level.
5: There's a place to play flag football if they want to play flag football the next level. Hopefully, a lot of them will want to play here at Binghamton. I know we're 18 months away from a game. But we're going to start it. I'm recruiting now. As a matter of fact, I had a girl here yesterday that I walked through campus, and she's from Colorado. So I can't wait to see what the local talent is here and help them any way I can, help the local coaches. And like I said, I'm just excited for this to be a part of Binghamton, the Binghamton area, and hopefully not only that, but, you know, we're going to bring a national championship here to Binghamton.
0: Binghamton will join a rapidly growing list of colleges and universities who are adding flag football to their athletic programs. Schools like Nebraska, Mercyhurst, and Sacred Heart have added the sport as well. The addition of flag football will give Binghamton 22 intercollegiate athletic programs with 11 teams for both men's and women's competition. Baseball action. Binghamton Robo Ponies continued their series with the Hartford Yarn Goats on Thursday night. Matt Levine has details of the game.
6: The Binghamton Robo Ponies clobbered the Hartford Yarn Goats on Thursday night at Mirabado Stadium, winning 23-3, a 20-run margin of victory. It was the most runs scored that AA Binghamton has ever had in a single game, and the largest margin of victory as well in franchise history. 21 hits was a season high, and Mitch Voigt was a standout with 5 hits. He went 5-for-6 and scored 5 runs with an RBI. He had 4 singles, a double, and a walk. The 5 hits and 5 runs also both tie franchise records for AA Binghamton in a single game for an individual player. In the third inning, Binghamton scored 8 runs and brought 12 men to the plate. The inning was highlighted by Billy Amick's three-run homer, JT Benson's first double-A home run. It was a three-run shot, and Mitch Voit's RBI single. Then in the fourth inning, Billy Amick hit a two-run shot. He homered in back-to-back innings, and then Corey Collins later in the frame hit a two-run homer as well. In the fifth, Binghamton put up three runs, highlighted by John Bay's two-run single. Bay had three hits in the contest and drove in three runs as well. Put up two runs in the sixth on an RBI hit from Chris Suero and a sac fly from Bay. A run in the seventh on a sac fly from Jacob Reimer. And then four runs in the eighth. Yohairo Cuevas had an RBI single and Mitch Voit an RBI double, which highlighted the final frame of offense. On the pitching side, Gary Gilhill made his Mets organization debut and got the win after throwing five scoreless innings, three hits, two walks, and four strikeouts. Douglas Orellana had two scoreless innings in relief as well with two punchouts. Gabby Rodriguez and Bryce Jenkins pitched the final two innings. The game took 3 hours and 13 minutes, and again, a franchise record-setting performance with 23 runs. Voit had five hits. Suero had two. Amick and Bay both had three. Collins, Benson, and Cuevas all had two hits. So seven hitters had multi-hit games. Every hitter in the lineup reached base twice at least, and every hitter in the lineup also recorded at least one hit. Our next broadcast of Rumble Ponies Baseball is on Friday night, August 7th, 7 p.m. first pitch, 6:45. The NYCM Insurance pregame show gets underway. It's the left-hander Stu Flesland III for Hartford. He's 3-0 with a 2.42 ERA. Going up against the righty Noah Hall for Binghamton, his second double-A start. He got the win in his first one last series at Reading, and Hall was recently named the High-A South Atlantic League Pitcher of the Month for July. This is Matt Levine reporting from Marabito Stadium.
0: Major League Baseball yesterday, the New York Mets clobbered the Cleveland Guardians 13-6. The Yankees were off. The Philadelphia Phillies over the Washington Nationals Thursday 7-3. Milwaukee Brewers got by the Pittsburgh Pirates 5-2. That's a look at sports. For updates and local news, weather, sports, and features, open up the WNBF app and online at WNBF.com. 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
7: 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I'm Bob Joseph. 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
0: Buffalo Bills safety C.J. Gardner-Johnson has resumed practicing 5 days after requiring help off the field with what was diagnosed as a strained lower right calf. He said he felt 100% following practice. Gardner-Johnson was eased back on the field by splitting time with the starting defense. That's much better than initially anticipated after the player went down on both knees in what appeared to be a non-contact injury on Saturday. Gardner and Johnson was initially unable to place any weight on his right leg before taking a few steps. He was then carted off to the locker room for tests. 7:22, News Radio, WNBF. We'll check in with Political Insights next.
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1: Here are your political insights from ABC News. President Trump's choice wins the Republican Tennessee primary Thursday for a House district that was majority black until Republicans divided it, hoping for a sweep of all the House seats in that state. Brent Taylor will face Justin Pearson, the Democratic winner in a district that now leans Republican. Days after calling Ohio Congressman Max Miller with concerns about his re-election chances, given domestic abuse allegations that he denies, the president told reporters,
2: "Well, I'm not going to get involved in that. It's a very sad situation, and I know Max very well, but it's very, very sad that a situation like that takes place."
1: Senator Mitch McConnell can't say when he'll return from his almost two-month absence as he recovers at home now from a fall. At 84 years old, he is the ninth oldest member of Congress. Wayne Cabot, ABC News.
3: 724 News Radio WNBF. Federal officials have traced a multi-state salmonella outbreak to jalapeno peppers from a grower in Sinaloa, Mexico. At least 345 people in 27 states have fallen ill. Most cases are in Minnesota and Colorado. The Centers for Disease Control and Prevention said Wednesday that Coast Citrus Distributors brought the peppers into the United States. The company has recalled the peppers and is notifying customers, including major Mexican food chains. Chipotle and Qdoba have removed jalapenos from their restaurants. The Food and Drug Administration is looking into whether any peppers reached grocery stores. No deaths have been reported, but 36 people have been hospitalized. Weather forecast today. Areas of fog this morning, partly sunny day. Might see some showers and thunderstorms this afternoon. High near 87. Winds calm this afternoon. They'll be northwest around 5 miles an hour. Chance of precip, 30%. Tonight, mostly cloudy. Some showers and thunderstorms possible. Winds calm, low around 69. Precipitation at 50%. Saturday morning fog, partly sunny day. Some late afternoon showers and thunderstorms are possible. High near 84. Wind southwest, 3 to 7 miles an hour. Chance of precipitation, 30%. 67 degrees at News Radio, WNBF, ABC's Medical Minute, next.
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9: A new study from the United Kingdom of over 90,000 people with risk factors for heart disease found that those who took GLP-1 medications had fewer big heart problems, with up to 15% lower rates of heart attack, stroke, and death from heart disease. 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
11: 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St. Mary the Assumption Annual Bazaar, 2 days, August 14th and 15th, on the parish grounds on Holly Street, Binghamton. Great entertainment, food, and great fellowship. Don't miss this wonderful event, August 14th and 15th, Holly Street, Binghamton.
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3: This is News Radio WNBF News. Partly sunny today, chance of afternoon showers and thunderstorms, high near 87. Mostly cloudy tonight, chance of showers and thunderstorms, low around 69. Partly sunny Saturday with a chance of showers and thunderstorms in the afternoon, high near 84. Sunday will be mostly clear with a low around 64. On Thursday, the Broome County Sheriff's Department announced that multiple Broome County government and law enforcement agencies and emergency service agencies, along with community organizations and healthcare providers, have partnered on a coordinated countywide response to dangerous strangulation-related offenses occurring in domestic violence cases. Members of the Broome County Sheriff's Office, Crime Victims Assistance Center, Broome County Office of Emergency Services, Broome County District Attorney's Office, Binghamton Police Department, Guthrie Lords Hospital, and UHS Hospital have assembled data, expertise, and experience to develop a first-of-its-kind protocol in Broome County involving multiple agencies and organizations to quickly identify, communicate, and implement evidence-based practices and standards of care for victims who report strangulation. Through this new protocol, Broome County aims to lead the way in response, treatment, victim services, and prosecution to help end the cycle of intimate partner violence and save lives. Broome County is continuing to use a Vesto Motel for emergency housing despite problems that had been documented by the town's code enforcement department. Vestal Town Supervisor Maria Sexton last month said inspections of the Parkway Inn had revealed horrific conditions with serious safety violations. She said many of the motel's rooms were simply not inhabitable. She said in some cases there were children living in closets and kids sleeping on the floor in the middle of the day. County Executive Jason Garner criticized Sexton for the way the situation was being handled. He said he was concerned people would be thrown out of the motel while repairs were being made. In a WNBF News interview on Thursday, Garner said it's his understanding that the owner has gone above and beyond the code issues that were found at the Parkway Inn. He said he believes the town is preparing to reinspect the motel to ascertain current conditions. Garner said the county is continuing to pay the Parkway Inn to provide emergency housing, but there aren't as many people staying at the motel now compared to before the code violations were discovered. A Parkway Inn representative said repair work is continuing on one of the motel's buildings. A busy intersection in Binghamton should soon be safer for pedestrians and drivers. Crews from Binghamton Road Electric have been working to install a new signal system at Henry and Water Streets near the Lost Dog Cafe. Specially constructed support poles were put into place a few weeks ago, and sensing equipment has been installed in the pavement. The traffic pattern was changed on Water Street near Boscoff's department store almost 5 years ago. Water Street was made one way to permit on-street parking, while an old city-owned parking garage was torn down and a replacement structure was built. The intersection at Henry and Water was controlled by four-way stop signs after the old traffic signal was taken out of service. The new signal recently was installed at the intersection, along with signals to direct pedestrians using the crosswalks. Mayor Jerry Cram has said it's expensive to install new traffic signals at city intersections. Systems can cost $300,000 or more, depending on their configuration. It's not known when the signals at Henry and Water Street will be put into service. New York State Police in Sydney reported that on August 4th, just after 1 a.m., troopers arrested Jordan Jones of Sydney for DWI following one vehicle crash in Chenango County. On August 3rd, around 11:54 p.m., troopers responded to Corbin Road in the town of Bainbridge and located a Volkswagen Jetta off the roadway in an earth embankment. An investigation determined that Jones was operating the Volkswagen and traveling east on Corbin Road when she failed to negotiate the curve in the roadway, left the roadway, returned to the roadway, and then exited a second time and ultimately struck an earth embankment. Jones and a female passenger did not report any injuries, but a male passenger was transported by an ambulance to Wilson Medical Center to be treated for non-life-threatening injuries. Jones was arrested and transported to the Sydney State Police Barracks, issued appearance tickets to Bainbridge Town Court, and released to a sober third party. That's a look at local news. For updates on news, weather, sports, and features, open up the WNBF app and online at WNBF.com. 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
3: 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It's 7:37. W.K. Kellogg said yesterday that it will remove artificial colors from all its cereals by the end of this year. The change comes a year ahead of schedule. Kellogg said last August that it would remove synthetic dyes from its cereals by the end of 2027, but the company said Thursday it has identified fruit and vegetable-based juices that will give cereals like Fruit Loops and Apple Jacks their distinctive colors. The Battle Creek, Michigan-based company said it's also removing BHT, an artificial preservative, from the small number of cereals that still contain it. We'll take a look at sports next. 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

0: serves as the new flag football coach at Binghamton University yesterday. Molesky brings 10 years of collegiate coaching experience with him, including the last six seasons at Weber International University in Florida. His teams won a pair of NAIA national championships and finished with a 15-6 record last season. Although Binghamton's inaugural season won't be until the spring of 2028, Molesky has hit the ground running and is looking to recruit both locally and on the national level.
1: There's a place to play flag football if they want to play flag football at the next level. Hopefully, a lot of them will want to play here at Binghamton. I know we're 18 months away from a game, but we're going to start it. I'm recruiting now. As a matter of fact, I had a girl here yesterday that I walked through campus, and she's from Colorado. So I can't wait to see what the local talent is here and help them any way I can, help the local coaches. And like I said, I'm just excited for this to be a part of Binghamton, the Binghamton area, and hopefully not only that, but, you know, we're going to bring a national championship here to Binghamton.
0: Binghamton will join a rapidly growing list of colleges and universities who are adding flag football to their athletic programs. Schools like Nebraska, Mercyhurst, and Sacred Heart have added the sport as well. The addition of flag football will give Binghamton 22 intercollegiate athletic programs with 11 teams for both men's and women's competition. Baseball action. Binghamton Rebel Ponies continued their series with the Hartford Yarn Goats on Thursday night. Matt Levine has details of the game.
2: The Binghamton Rebel Ponies clobbered the Hartford Yarn Goats on Thursday night at Marabito Stadium, winning 23-3, a 20-run margin of victory. It was the most runs scored that AA Binghamton has ever had in a single game, and the largest margin of victory as well in franchise history. 21 hits was a season high, and Mitch Voigt was a standout with 5 hits. He went 5-for-6 and scored 5 runs with an RBI. He had 4 singles, a double, and a walk. The 5 hits and 5 runs also both tie franchise records for AA Binghamton in a single game for an individual player. In the third inning, Binghamton scored 8 runs and brought 12 men to the plate. The inning was highlighted by Billy Amick's 3-run homer, JT Benson's first AA home run, it was a 3-run shot, and Mitch Voigt's RBI single. Then in the fourth inning, Billy Amick hit a 2-run shot. He homered in back-to-back innings, and then Corey Collins later in the frame hit a 2-run homer as well. In the fifth, Binghamton put up 3 runs, highlighted by John Bay's 2-run single. Bay had 3 hits in the contest and drove in 3 runs as well. Put up 2 runs in the sixth on an RBI hit from Chris Suero and a sac fly from Bay. A run in the seventh on a sac fly from Jacob Reimer. And then 4 runs in the eighth. Yohairo Cuevas had an RBI single and Mitch Voigt an RBI double, which highlighted the final frame of offense. On the pitching side, Gary Gilhill made his Mets organization debut and got the win after throwing 5 scoreless innings, 3 hits, 2 walks, and 4 strikeouts. Douglas Orellana had 2 scoreless innings in relief as well with 2 punchouts. Gabby Rodriguez and Bryce Jenkins pitched the final 2 innings. The game took 3 hours and 13 minutes, and again, a franchise record-setting performance with 23 runs. Voigt had 5 hits. Suero had 2. Amick and Bay both had 3. Collins, Benson, and Cuevas all had 2 hits. So 7 hitters had multi-hit games. Every hitter in the lineup reached base twice at least, and every hitter in the lineup also recorded at least 1 hit. Our next broadcast of Rumble Ponies Baseball is on Friday night, August 7th, 7 p.m. first pitch, 6:45. The NYCM Insurance pregame show gets underway. It's the left-hander Stu Fleslin III for Hartford. He's 3-0 with a 2.42 ERA. Going up against the righty Noah Hall for Binghamton, his second double-A start. He got the win in his first one last series at Reading, and Hall was recently named the High-A South Atlantic League Pitcher of the Month for July. This is Matt Levine reporting from Marabito Stadium.
0: Major League Baseball yesterday, the New York Mets clobbered the Cleveland Guardians 13-6. Yankees were off the Philadelphia Phillies over the Washington Nationals Thursday 7-3. Milwaukee Brewers got by the Pittsburgh Pirates 5-2. That's a look at sports. For updates and local news, weather, sports, and features, open up the WNBF app.

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0: New York Jets running back Isaiah Davis will be sidelined for a couple of weeks with a knee injury, according to head coach Aaron Glenn. Glenn doesn't believe the injury is serious and expects Davis to be ready for the regular season opener. Davis, who is entering his third NFL season, watched practice from the sidelines. Rookie tight end Kenyon Sadiq is also expected to return before the season starts after a setback from a hernia injury. Cornerback D'Angelo Pons is progressing from a calf strain and could compete for a starting spot soon. 7:45, News Radio, WNBF, Business News, coming up next.
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0: News Radio WNBF, it's Friday, August 7th. Let's check in with business news. Shares are mixed in Europe and Asia, while Brent crude has gained more than 1%. China reported its exports grew at a slightly slower but still robust pace of about 24% in July on strong demand for electronics and other high-tech products. On Thursday, stocks retreated on Wall Street as oil prices rose and more company earnings reports rolled in. The S&P 500 fell 0.2% and the Dow Industrials fell 0.9%. The NASDAQ composite fell 0.1%. The price of Brent crude rose nearly 4% as progress toward reopening the Strait of Hormuz, vital to securing stable oil supplies, remain unclear. A New Mexico court has ordered Instagram and Facebook parent company Meta to pay $567 million to address harms to young people from its platforms. The order came late Thursday in the second phase of a landmark trial that the social media giant lost in March. Judge Brian Bletchfeld said $420 million of the money will be used for treatment services for young people. The rest will go toward awareness and prevention, screening services, and other costs over the next 5 years. Meta said in a statement that it disagreed with the ruling and will appeal it. Meta added that it remains confident in its record of protecting teens online. China has reported its exports slowed slightly in July from the month before, despite strong growth in demand for high-tech electronics and vehicles. Customs data released today showed China's trade surplus narrowed to $112.5 billion from $125.6 billion in June. Exports rose nearly 24% in July from a year earlier, while imports were up 27.5% year-on-year. Trade data show China has fully transitioned from providing mostly low-cost manufacturing to supplying vital machinery and components for advanced manufacturing. Exports of high-tech items surged nearly 41% in January to July from the same period the year before, while shipments of vehicles jumped 55%. President Donald Trump has been highlighting his economic achievements, pointing to record stock market highs and claims of increased hiring, manufacturing, and investment. Some claims are true, while others are exaggerated or unclear. Ahead of the November 3rd midterms, voters are frustrated with the economy and high living costs. An Associated Press NORC poll in late July showed only 32% of U.S. adults approved of Trump's handling of the economy. Meanwhile, 69% described the economy as poor, with many citing the cost of essentials like groceries and gas as major stressors. Stock in Elon Musk's space company rose Thursday, even after many SpaceX insiders were freed up to sell for the first time. Investors have dumped SpaceX shares in recent days in anticipation of insiders possibly selling in the first of several lockup expirations. More than 900 million shares became newly available to buy or sell with this latest release, doubling what was available previously. SpaceX stock rose 6% to $114.92 on Thursday. A day earlier, it had experienced one of the biggest routs in its short history as a public company, dropping nearly 14%. That's a look at business news. 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

0: from ABC News Tech Trends. Before OpenAI's artificial intelligence models escaped from a testing system and hacked another company, they were apparently talking to each other and plotting. Speaking at the Black Hat USA Security Conference, two OpenAI workers revealed the models were sharing information, including potential hacks, on an internal message board. OpenAI apparently discovered it and shut it down in early July, but the models rebuilt it a few days later. If you're still feeling okay about talking with an AI, Google's expanding what the chatbot built into Google Maps can do. You'll soon be able to do things like order food and book hotels right in Maps. And a music generation service is now making it easier for people to tell when its artificial intelligence has been used to create tunes. Suno says it's come up with a way to watermark songs, potentially making it easier to trace how the music was created. With Tech Trends, Brian Clark, ABC News.
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14: From ABC News, Wall Street Now. Uncertainty over the direction of the Gulf War had equities investors giving up some of the gains they scored earlier in the week. The Dow Jones on Thursday fell 464 points to close back below 54,000. The S&P gave up 0.2%. The NASDAQ composite slipped a fraction. The World Cup helped to kick Airbnb's revenues into high gear in the latest quarter. The short-term rental company says the soccer tournament helped to push the number of people trying the service for the first time to heights it hasn't seen in years. Revenue for the quarter just ended topped $3.6 billion, beating expectations at Airbnb. The produce company at the center of a nationwide outbreak of the cyclosporiasis stomach bug is also having trouble in the executive suite. Taylor Farms has sued the former president of its Tennessee subsidiary, claiming he stole more than $32 million to fund a lavish lifestyle. And Taylor Farms

0: wants its money back. Jim Ryan, ABC News.
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6: ABC News, I'm Mike Dubosky. A New Mexico court has ordered Meta, the parent company of Facebook and Instagram, to pay an additional $567 million in fines. It's all in connection with a case against Meta over child safety on the platforms, which the state won earlier this year. President Trump is pushing back on reports the U.S. air defense stockpile is dwindling. ABC's Rachel Scott has more.
7: According to one estimate, the war has used up two-thirds of America's Patriot missiles and more than half of its long-range missile interceptors. Defense Secretary Pete Hegseth has repeatedly insisted there's not a problem.
8: Our stockpiles are great, and they're only get stronger.
7: But sources tell ABC News that when President Trump backed away from his recent threat to launch a massive attack on Iran, one factor he considered was warnings from his advisors that the missile stockpile was dwindling.
6: And at least seven people have been killed in Bangkok, Thailand, in a school shooting there. This is ABC News. Kellogg's is speeding up the end of artificial colors in its cereals.
9: Coming next year, a year earlier to a cereal bowl near you, Fruit Loops that actually contain fruit. Colors made from fruit and vegetables, not synthetic dyes. The change is coming to all its colorful cereals like Apple Jacks. And Kellogg is also removing BHT, the artificial preservative. The rush is coming as Target says it will stop stocking cereals with artificial colors in the spring. Walmart is pulling artificial food dyes from its store brands by January. Wayne Cabot, ABC News.
6: Locals call him the master of disguise. The FBI says an armed robber held up 10 businesses around the Atlanta area between October 2025 and January of this year, while disguised as a construction worker, a healthcare employee, even a security guard. 33-year-old Tracy Mingo now faces several charges, including attempted robbery and possession of a firearm. I'm Mike Dubosky, ABC News.
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5: This is News Radio, WNBF News. Partly sunny today. Chance of afternoon showers and thunderstorms, high near 87. Mostly cloudy tonight, chance of showers and thunderstorms, low around 69. Partly sunny Saturday with a chance of showers and thunderstorms in the afternoon, high near 84. Sunday will be mostly clear with a low around 64. On Thursday, the Broome County Sheriff's Department announced that multiple Broome County government and law enforcement agencies and emergency service agencies, along with community organizations and healthcare providers, have partnered on a coordinated countywide response to to dangerous strangulation-related offenses occurring in domestic violence cases. Members of the Broome County Sheriff's Office, Crime Victims Assistance Center, Broome County Office of Emergency Services, Broome County District Attorney's Office, Binghamton Police Department, Guthrie Lords Hospital, and UHS Hospital have assembled data, expertise, and experience to develop a first-of-its-kind protocol in Broome County involving multiple agencies and organizations to quickly identify, communicate, and implement evidence-based practices and standards of care for victims who report strangulation. Through this new protocol, Broome County aims to lead the way in response, treatment, victim services, and prosecution to help end the cycle of intimate partner violence and save lives. Broome County is continuing to use a Vesto Motel for emergency housing despite problems that had been documented by the town's code enforcement department. Vesto Town Supervisor Maria Sexton last month said inspections of the Parkway Inn had revealed horrific conditions with serious safety violations. She said many of the motel's rooms were simply not inhabitable. She said in some cases there were children living in closets and kids sleeping on the floor in the middle of the day. County Executive Jason Garner criticized Sexton for the way the situation was being handled. He said he was concerned people would be thrown out of the motel while repairs were being made. In a WNBF News interview on Thursday, Garner said it's his understanding that the owner has gone above and beyond the code issues that were found at the Parkway Inn. He said he believes the town is preparing to reinspect the motel to ascertain current conditions. Garner said the county is continuing to pay the Parkway Inn to provide emergency housing, but there aren't as many people staying at the motel now compared to before the code violations were discovered. A Parkway Inn representative said repair work is continuing on one of the motel's buildings. A busy intersection in Binghamton should soon be safer for pedestrians and drivers. Crews from Binghamton Road Electric have been working to install a new signal system at Henry and Water Streets near the Lost Dog Cafe. Specially constructed support poles were put into place a few weeks ago, and sensing equipment has been installed in the pavement. The traffic pattern was changed on Water Street near Boscov's department store almost 5 years ago. Water Street was made one-way to permit on-street parking, while an old city-owned parking garage was torn down and a replacement structure was built. The intersection at Henry and Water was controlled by four-way stop signs after the old traffic signal was taken out of service. The new signal recently was installed at the intersection, along with signals to direct pedestrians using the crosswalks. Mayor Jerry Cram has said it's expensive to install new traffic signals at city intersections. Systems can cost $300,000 or more, depending on their configuration. It's not known when the signals at Henry and Water Street will be put into service. New York State Police in Sydney reported that on August 4th, just after 1 a.m., troopers arrested Jordan Jones of Sydney for DWI following one vehicle crash in Shenango County. On August 3rd, around 11:54 p.m., troopers responded to Corbin Road in the town of Bainbridge and located a Volkswagen Jetta off the roadway in an earth embankment. An investigation determined that Jones was operating the Volkswagen and traveling east on Corbin Road when she failed to negotiate the curve in the roadway, left the roadway, returned to the roadway, and then exited a second time and ultimately struck an earth embankment. Jones and a female passenger did not report any injuries, but a male passenger was transported by an ambulance to Wilson Medical Center to be treated for non-life-threatening injuries. Jones was arrested and transported to the Sydney State Police Barracks, issued appearance tickets to Bainbridge Town Court, and released to a sober third party. That's a look at local news. For updates on news, weather, sports, and features, open up the WNBF app and online at WNBF.com. 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
5: News Radio WNBF 810, Friday morning, 7th day of August. Good morning, Don Morgan. John Carpenter has teamed up with his family for a new project called Cathedral. It's a graphic novel with an original album. The famed director of horror classics like The Thing and Halloween says the movie industry is too corporate now, so he prefers more creative, less costly outlets. After dreaming about a church with an elevator to hell, Carpenter collaborated with his godson, Daniel Davies, and son Cody on the album. His wife, Sandy King, helped with the graphic novel. Carpenter, who is also a composer, says music is the greatest art form, and he believes it should remain a human endeavor. News Radio WNBF weather forecast. Today, mostly sunny. Might see some showers and thunderstorms this afternoon. High reaching around 87. Winds calm, but they'll become northwest around 5 miles an hour. Chance of showers today is at 30%. Mostly cloudy tonight. Chance of showers and thunderstorms. Winds calm, low around 69. Precipitation 50%. Into the weekend we go. On Saturday morning, patchy fog, and then partly sunny skies. Maybe some showers and thunderstorms late afternoon, high near 84. Southwest winds will be 3 to 7 miles an hour. Chance of showers Saturday, 30%. Saturday night, again, a chance of showers and thunderstorms with mostly cloudy skies. Low about 67. Winds will be light from the southwest. Chance of showers at 30%. Patchy fog Sunday morning, otherwise a sunny day. High near 83, winds will be northwest, 3 to 7 miles an hour. And ending up the weekend, Sunday night, mostly clear and a low around 64 degrees. 68 right now, News Radio WNBF Sports, heading your way next.
16: The annual Parish Fundraising Bazaar, sponsored by St. Mary the Assumption Church on Holly Street, is coming up the weekend of August 14th and 15th on the parish grounds, Holly Street, Binghamton. This is Bill Flynn. Join me live on Saturday, August 15th on WNBF, sponsored by Gallagher & Baker Attorneys at Law, by the Thomas J. Shea Funeral Home, Walls Insurance Agency, by William H. Lane Incorporated, also by Lopke Rock Products, ZMK Construction, Agway Ace of Binghamton on Broad Avenue, Broomsteam Carpet Cleaning, Overhead Door Binghamton, D Square Home Improvement, and J.A. McCormick Sons Funeral Home, Main Street, Binghamton. St. Mary the Assumption Annual Bazaar, 2 days, August 14th and 15th, on the parish grounds on Holly Street, Binghamton. Great entertainment, food, and great fellowship. Don't miss this wonderful event, August 14th and 15th, Holly Street, Binghamton.
5: This is News Radio WNBF Sports. The Binghamton Bearcats men's basketball team will travel to Syracuse on Tuesday, December 22nd. The Orange released their non-conference schedule for the upcoming season and will face the Bearcats at the JMA Wireless Dome with game time to be announced. Jeff Molesky was introduced as the new flag football coach at Binghamton University yesterday. Molesky brings 10 years of collegiate coaching experience with him, including the last six seasons at Weber International University in Florida. His teams won a pair of NAIA national championships and finished with a 15-6 record last season. Although Binghamton's inaugural season won't be until the spring of 2028, Molesky has hit the ground running and is looking to recruit both locally and on the national level.
13: There's a place to play flag football if they want to play flag football at the next level. Hopefully, a lot of them will want to play here at Binghamton. I know we're 18 months away from a game, but we're going to start it. I'm recruiting now. As a matter of fact, I had a girl here yesterday that I walked through campus, and she's from Colorado. So I can't wait to see what the local talent is here and help them any way I can, help the local coaches. And like I said, I'm just excited for this to be a part of Binghamton, the Binghamton area, and hopefully not only that, but, you know, we're going to bring a national championship here to Binghamton.
5: Binghamton will join a rapidly growing list of colleges and universities who are adding flag football to their athletic programs. Schools like Nebraska, Mercyhurst, and Sacred Heart have added the sport as well. The addition of flag football will give Binghamton 22 intercollegiate athletic programs with 11 teams for both men's and women's competition. Baseball action. Binghamton Rebel Ponies continued their series with the Hartford Yarn Goats on Thursday night. Matt Levine has details of the game.
17: The Binghamton Rumble Ponies clobbered the Hartford Yard Goats on Thursday night at Mirabado Stadium, winning 23-3, a 20-run margin of victory. It was the most runs scored that AA Binghamton has ever had in a single game, and the largest margin of victory as well in franchise history. 21 hits was a season high, and Mitch Voigt was a standout with 5 hits. He went 5-for-6 and scored 5 runs with an RBI. He had 4 singles, a double, and a walk. The 5 hits and 5 runs also both tie franchise records for AA Binghamton in a single game for an individual player. In the third inning, Binghamton scored 8 runs and brought 12 men to the plate. The inning was highlighted by Billy Amick's 3-run homer, JT Benson's first AA home run, it was a 3-run shot, and Mitch Voigt's RBI single. Then in the fourth inning, Billy Amick hit a 2-run shot. He homered in back-to-back innings, and then Corey Collins later in the frame hit a 2-run homer as well. In the fifth, Binghamton put up 3 runs, highlighted by John Bay's 2-run single. Bay had 3 hits in the contest and drove in 3 runs as well. Put up 2 runs in the sixth on an RBI hit from Chris Suero and a sack fly from Bay. A run in the seventh on a sack fly from Jacob Reimer. And then 4 runs in the eighth. Yohairo Cuevas had an RBI single and Mitch Voigt an RBI double, which highlighted the final frame of offense. On the pitching side, Gary Gilhill made his Mets organization debut and got the win after throwing 5 scoreless innings, 3 hits, 2 walks, and 4 strikeouts. Douglas Orellana had 2 scoreless innings in relief as well with 2 punchouts. Gabby Rodriguez and Bryce Jenkins pitched the final 2 innings. The game took 3 hours and 13 minutes. And again, a franchise record-setting performance with 23 runs. Voigt had 5 hits. Suero had 2. Amick and Bay both had 3. Collins, Benson, and Cuevas all had 2 hits. So 7 hitters had multi-hit games. Every hitter in the lineup reached base twice at least, and every hitter in the lineup also recorded at least 1 hit. Our next broadcast of Rumble Ponies Baseball is on Friday night, August 7th, 7 p.m. first pitch, 6:45. The NYCM Insurance pregame show gets underway. It's the left-hander Stu Fleslin III for Hartford. He's 3-0 with a 2.42 ERA. Going up against the righty Noah Hall for Binghamton, his second double-A start. He got the win in his first one last series at Reading, and Hall was recently named the High-A South Atlantic League Pitcher of the Month for July. This is Matt Levine reporting from Mirabado Stadium.
5: Major League Baseball yesterday, the New York Mets clobbered the Cleveland Guardians 13-6. The Yankees were off. The Philadelphia Phillies over the Washington Nationals Thursday 7-3. Milwaukee Brewers got by the Pittsburgh Pirates 5-2. That's a look at sports. For updates and local news,

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0: Geno Smith is seeing things differently with the New York Jets thanks to red contact lenses he's wearing during training camp. The veteran quarterback, acquired from Las Vegas during the offseason, says the lenses reduce glare from sunlight. Smith, who returned to the team that drafted him in 2013, is off to a solid start. He feels comfortable in new offensive coordinator Frank Reich's system. The Jets acquired Smith in March, and he enters the season as the starter. New York plays its first preseason game next Friday against Tampa Bay, though it's unclear if Smith will play. It's 820 News Radio, WNBF. Dr. Sanjay Gupta is in next.
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6: A better life with Dr. Sanjay Gupta.
7: So-called superagers, they are an enviable segment of the population. People who are older than 80, whose brains function like someone a fraction of their age. It's true, a lot of these people have genetics on their side, but more and more research is bearing out the idea that people who practice good brain health also slow their cognitive decline. Dr. Richard Isaacson, a pioneer in the Alzheimer's space, told us that, quote, his studies have found lifestyle changes, including diet, exercise, reducing stress, and optimizing sleep, along with managing vascular risk factors with certain medications, can actually help grow brain areas and also reduce telltale signs of Alzheimer's, such as tau tangles and amyloid plaques. What else helps? Staying social, surrounding yourself with family and friends, and maybe even volunteering for a real sense of purpose. I'm Dr. Sanjay Gupta, helping you live a better life.
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1: 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Amanda Knox is defending a show she is performing at the Edinburgh Fringe Festival in Scotland over the coming days. The American student, convicted and later acquitted of the murder and sexual assault of her British roommate Meredith Kircher 19 years ago in Italy, was a 20-year-old student when Kircher was found stabbed to death in her bedroom in the apartment they shared with two Italian women. Knox was convicted and then acquitted over the murder. Knox said yesterday in an Instagram post that her comedy show honors Meredith Kircher's memory and calls out the violence that was done to her and to me. 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If you have a birthday, enjoy your day. Celebrity birthdays today include singer Lana Cantrell, who is 83. Actor John Glover is 82. Former diplomat, talk show host, and activist Alan Keyes is 76. Country singer Rodney Crowell is also 76. Actor Caroline Aaron turned 74 today. Wayne Knight is 71. Rock singer Bruce Dickinson turns 68. Actor jazz musician Marcus Roberts is 63. Also celebrating a birthday, actor Charlotte Lewis, who is 59. Sydney Penney is 55, and Michael Shannon is 52. 826 News Radio, WNBF, Political Insights are coming your way next.
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9: Here are your political insights from ABC News. President Trump's choice wins the Republican Tennessee primary Thursday for a House district that was majority black until Republicans divided it, hoping for a sweep of all the House seats in that state. Brent Taylor will face Justin Pearson, the Democratic winner in a district that now leans Republican. Days after calling Ohio Congressman Max Miller with concerns about his re-election chances, given domestic abuse allegations that he denies, the president told reporters,
10: "Well, I'm not going to get involved in that. It's a very sad situation, and I know Max very well, but it's very, very sad that a situation like that takes place."
9: Senator Mitch McConnell can't say when he'll return from his almost two-month absence as he recovers at home now from a fall. At 84 years old, he is the ninth oldest member of Congress. Wayne Cabot, ABC News.
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1: This is News Radio WNBF News. Partly sunny today, chance of afternoon showers and thunderstorms, high near 87. Mostly cloudy tonight, chance of showers and thunderstorms, low around 69. Partly sunny Saturday with a chance of showers and thunderstorms in the afternoon, high near 84. Sunday will be mostly clear with a low around 64. On Thursday, the Broome County Sheriff's Department announced that multiple Broome County government and law enforcement agencies and emergency service agencies, along with community organizations and healthcare providers, have partnered on a coordinated countywide response to dangerous strangulation-related offenses occurring in domestic violence cases. Members of the Broome County Sheriff's Office, Crime Victims Assistance Center, Broome County Office of Emergency Services, Broome County District Attorney's Office, Binghamton Police Department, Guthrie Lords Hospital, and UHS Hospital have assembled data, expertise, and experience to develop a first-of-its-kind protocol in Broome County involving multiple agencies and organizations to quickly identify, communicate, and implement evidence-based practices and standards of care for victims who report strangulation. Through this new protocol, Broome County aims to lead the way in response, treatment, victim services, and prosecution to help end the cycle of intimate partner violence and save lives. Broome County is continuing to use a Vesto Motel for emergency housing despite problems that had been documented by the town's code enforcement department. Vestal Town Supervisor Maria Sexton last month said inspections of the Parkway Inn had revealed horrific conditions with serious safety violations. She said many of the motel's rooms were simply not inhabitable. She said in some cases there were children living in closets and kids sleeping on the floor in the middle of the day. County Executive Jason Garner criticized Sexton for the way the situation was being handled. He said he was concerned people would be thrown out of the motel while repairs were being made. In a WNBF News interview on Thursday, Garner said it's his understanding that the owner has gone above and beyond the code issues that were found at the Parkway Inn. He said he believes the town is preparing to reinspect the motel to ascertain current conditions. Connor said the county is continuing to pay the Parkway Inn to provide emergency housing, but there aren't as many people staying at the motel now compared to before the code violations were discovered. A Parkway Inn representative said repair work is continuing on one of the motel's buildings. A busy intersection in Binghamton should soon be safer for pedestrians and drivers. Crews from Binghamton Road Electric have been working to install a new signal system at Henry and Water Streets near the Lost Dog Cafe. Specially constructed support poles were put into place a few weeks ago, and sensing equipment has been installed in the pavement. The traffic pattern was changed on Water Street near Boscoff's department store almost 5 years ago. Water Street was made one way to permit on-street parking, while an old city-owned parking garage was torn down and a replacement structure was built. The intersection at Henry and Water was controlled by four-way stop signs after the old traffic signal was taken out of service. The new signal recently was installed at the intersection, along with signals to direct pedestrians using the crosswalk.

0: Fox. Mayor Jerry Cram has said it's expensive to install new traffic signals at city intersections. Systems can cost $300,000 or more, depending on their configuration. It's not known when the signals at Henry and Water Street will be put into service. New York State Police in Sydney reported that on August 4th, just after 1 a.m., troopers arrested Jordan Jones of Sydney for DWI following one vehicle crash in Shenango County. On August 3rd, around 11:54 p.m., troopers responded to Corbin Road in the town of Bainbridge and located a Volkswagen Jetta off the roadway in an earth embankment. An investigation determined that Jones was operating the Volkswagen and traveling east on Corbin Road when she failed to negotiate the curve in the roadway, left the roadway, returned to the roadway, and then exited a second time and ultimately struck an earth embankment. Jones and a female passenger did not report any injuries, but a male passenger was transported by an ambulance to Wilson Medical Center to be treated for non-life-threatening injuries. Jones was arrested and transported to the Sydney State Police Barracks, issued appearance tickets to Bainbridge Town Court, and released to a sober third party. That's a look at local news. For updates on news, weather, sports, and features, open up the WNBF app and online at WNBF.com. 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
0: 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A rare total solar eclipse is set to sweep over parts of Europe next week, drawing millions of enthusiasts. The event is expected to boost tourism in Spain, where the path of total darkness will pass on August 12th. Parts of Greenland, Iceland, and Portugal will also experience the eclipse. Many will document the event using smartphones, despite challenges like drastic lighting changes. Experts are advising finding a clear view of the western horizon and using apps for planning. They say safety tips include using solar filters and eclipse glasses to protect eyes and lenses. We'll see what's up with sports next. This is News Radio WNBF.
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0: basketball to the next level. Hopefully, a lot of them will want to play here at Binghamton. I know we're 18 months away from a game, but we're going to start it. I'm recruiting now. As a matter of fact, I had a girl here yesterday that I walked through campus, and she's from Colorado. So I can't wait to see what the local talent is here and help them any way I can, help the local coaches. And like I said, I'm just excited for this to be a part of Binghamton, the Binghamton area, and hopefully not only that, but, you know, we're going to bring a national championship here to Binghamton.
1: Binghamton will join a rapidly growing list of colleges and universities who are adding flag football to their athletic programs. Schools like Nebraska, Mercyhurst, and Sacred Heart have added the sport as well. The addition of flag football will give Binghamton 22 intercollegiate athletic programs with 11 teams for both men's and women's competition. Baseball action. Binghamton Rebel Ponies continued their series with the Hartford Yarn Goats on Thursday night. Matt Levine has details of the game.
2: The Binghamton Rumble Ponies clobbered the Hartford Yard Goats on Thursday night at Morabito Stadium, winning 23-3, a 20-run margin of victory. It was the most runs scored that AA Binghamton has ever had in a single game, and the largest margin of victory as well in franchise history. 21 hits was a season high, and Mitch Voigt was a standout with 5 hits. He went 5-for-6 and scored 5 runs with an RBI. He had 4 singles, a double, and a walk. The 5 hits and 5 runs also both tie franchise records for AA Binghamton in a single game for an individual player. In the third inning, Binghamton scored 8 runs and brought 12 men to the plate. The inning was highlighted by Billy Amick's 3-run homer, JT Benson's first AA home run, it was a 3-run shot, and Mitch Voigt's RBI single. Then in the fourth inning, Billy Amick hit a 2-run shot. He homered in back-to-back innings, and then Corey Collins later in the frame hit a 2-run homer as well. In the fifth, Binghamton put up 3 runs, highlighted by John Bay's 2-run single. Bay had 3 hits in the contest and drove in 3 runs as well. Put up 2 runs in the sixth on an RBI hit from Chris Suero and a sac fly from Bay. A run in the seventh on a sac fly from Jacob Reimer. And then 4 runs in the eighth. Yohairo Cuevas had an RBI single and Mitch Voigt an RBI double, which highlighted the final frame of offense. On the pitching side, Gary Gilhill made his Mets organization debut and got the win after throwing 5 scoreless innings, 3 hits, 2 walks, and 4 strikeouts. Douglas Orellana had 2 scoreless innings in relief as well with 2 punchouts. Gabby Rodriguez and Bryce Jenkins pitched the final 2 innings. The game took 3 hours and 13 minutes. And again, a franchise record-setting performance with 23 runs. Voigt had 5 hits. Suero had 2. Amick and Bay both had 3. Collins, Benson, and Cuevas all had 2 hits. So 7 hitters had multi-hit games. Every hitter in the lineup reached base twice at least, and every hitter in the lineup also recorded at least 1 hit. Our next broadcast of Rumble Ponies Baseball is on Friday night, August 7th, 7 p.m. first pitch, 6:45. The NYCM Insurance pregame show gets underway. It's the left-hander Stu Flesland III for Hartford. He's 3-0 with a 2.42 ERA. Going up against the righty Noah Hall for Binghamton, his second double-A start. He got the win in his first one last series at Reading, and Hall was recently named the High-A South Atlantic League Pitcher of the Month for July. This is Matt Levine reporting from Morabito Stadium.
1: Major League Baseball yesterday, the New York Mets clobbered the Cleveland Guardians 13-6. Yankees were off the Philadelphia Phillies over the Washington Nationals Thursday 7-3. Milwaukee Brewers got by the Pittsburgh Pirates 5-2. That's a look at sports. For updates and local news, weather, sports, and features, open up the WNBF app and online at WNBF.com. 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

0: tonight, staring at the stat sheet and reliving the 8 turnovers and her 2 missed free throws with 7 seconds left in regulation. Then she took blame for the stinging 86-84 overtime loss to defending champion Las Vegas. It wasn't a great night for Clark by any measure. While she scored 20 points, had 8 assists, and made 2 go-ahead three-pointers in the final 4.5 minutes of regulation, it was the miscues that she regretted. It's 8:45, News Radio, WNBF.
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8: That's right, I will. 2 o'clock.
0: 2 o'clock, be there.
8: That's right.
0: That's all for charity. That's great.
8: Yeah.
0: All right, Preston, what do you have for us today?
8: Sure. First, Marabito is looking for a cashier in Binghamton. This person operates the register and handles transactions accurately, prepares coffee and fresh food items, keeps the store clean, stocked, and welcoming. $16 to $17 an hour. Next, Achieve is looking for a direct support professional in Owego. This person provides training and assistance to residents to develop and or improve independent living skills such as cleaning, housekeeping, laundry, and grocery shopping. Assists residents with personal care needs and provides supervision to residents in home and community to ensure their safety and well-being. High school diploma or equivalent is required, $20 to $21 an hour. Next, Children's Home of Wyoming Conference is looking for an administrative assistant in Binghamton. This person provides administrative and clerical support to the critical time transition program to ensure the efficient operation of the program. This position supports the CTTP team by assisting with communication, scheduling, documentation, record keeping, and other administrative functions. High school diploma or equivalent is required. Associate's degree preferred, $22 to $25 an hour. Next, Triple Cities Metal Finishing is looking for a CDLA driver in Binghamton. You'll be the primary operator on an automatic tractor trailer with a 53-foot trailer to support customers' parts and materials between company facility and customer locations throughout New York and PA. A box truck may also be used for smaller deliveries or as needed. CDLA is required, $25 to $29 an hour. Next, Family Enrichment Network will be holding a recruitment event on Wednesday, August 12th from 1 to 3 p.m. at the Tioga County Career Center. They're hiring for a variety of positions. ATCOR will be holding a recruitment event on Tuesday, April 18th from 10 a.m. to 12 p.m. at the Broome County Career Center. They're hiring for shippers, fabrication operators, and material handlers.

0: For our off-site recruitments, Our Lady of Good Counsel Church will be holding a job fair in partnership with Broome Tioga Workforce and the New York Department of Labor on Thursday, August 13th from 4 to 6 p.m. A wide variety of businesses will be in attendance. Tavern 1244 in Green will be holding a job fair on August 19th in partnership with the New York Department of Labor and from 1 to 3 p.m. A wide variety of businesses from both Broome and Chenango counties will be in attendance. And Broome Tioga Workforce will be at the Broome County Library located at 185 Court Street in Binghamton every Friday from 9 a.m. to 3 p.m. Stop by and get help with resumes, cover letters, job search, and learn about what Broome Tioga Workforce is. So no appointments are needed. So if any of you have any interest in any of those positions, please come out and see what they have to offer.
1: All right. Thank you very much. Have a great weekend. Enjoy getting dunked.
0: No, I will. Have a great one.
1: 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It's 8:51, News Radio WNBF. Coming up, we'll check in with Kim Komando. 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
1: A movie about the life and career of football legend John Madden has been sidelined from theaters. Instead, the David O. Russell-directed film that stars Nicolas Cage as the football coach turned broadcaster turned video game namesake is going to stream directly on Prime Video November 18th. The movie, titled Madden, also stars Christian Bale as iconic Raiders owner Al Davis. Rihanna found love in a hopeless place, and she may be finding herself back in the recording studio. That's at least according to her partner, A$AP Rocky. He told BET's The Jason Lee Show that Rihanna is working on something. He didn't offer more details, but any Rihanna album would be her first since 2016.
2: Tell me what you remember.
1: Charlize Theron doesn't remember it, but the Oscar winner who features in this summer's The Odyssey was born 50 years ago today in South Africa. Brian Clark, ABC News.
3: Hurt in a car? 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
14: 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Don Morgan, thank you for joining me. Top of the hour, of course, we'll have ABC News and your local news. Bob Joseph will be coming in with Binghamton Now. He'll be opening up the phone lines, looking for your comments. Have a great weekend. I'll catch you on Monday. It's 9 o'clock.
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15: ABC News, I'm Mike Dabosky. A New Mexico court is now ordering Meta to pay hundreds of millions of dollars following that landmark ruling earlier this year that found social media platforms are contributing to negative mental health outcomes in children. ABC's Elizabeth Schulze.
16: Meta facing nearly $1 billion in penalties and changes to its platforms Instagram and Facebook after a New Mexico judge handed down a decision saying Meta's social media platforms are a significant contributing factor to the current mental health crisis among New Mexico's youth. In this phase two of the landmark trial, the judge ordering Meta to pay $567 million.
15: That's in addition to a $375 million penalty the court had previously announced. Meta has said it will appeal. At least six people were killed when a gunman opened fire at a school on the outskirts of Bangkok, Thailand earlier today. That suspect, thought to be a student, is also dead. This is ABC News. Congressman Rob Menendez says there's been another death at the Delaney Hall Detention Center in Newark, New Jersey. It is the third death at the facility and the second in just a month. It's believed to have happened 2 weeks ago when the detainee had a seizure. The agency is required to notify Congress when a detainee dies in their custody, but ICE says the death actually happened at the hospital.
17: The death of this third detainee was never reported to Congress. It was never disclosed to the public. That's because he was not technically in federal custody when he died. And New Jersey Democrats and advocates say this is just part of the pattern of ICE and the private contractor here who runs Delaney Hall of fundamentally being unsafe, documented failures. They say this is the wake-up call to finally shut this facility down.
15: ABC's Darla Miles. And starting today, campfires are banned in Olympic National Park on account of an elevated wildfire danger. I'm Mike Dabosky, ABC News.
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14: This is News Radio WNBF News. Partly sunny today, chance of afternoon showers and thunderstorms, high near 87. Mostly cloudy tonight, chance of showers and thunderstorms, low around 69. Partly sunny Saturday with a chance of showers and thunderstorms in the afternoon, high near 84. Sunday will be mostly clear with a low around 64. On Thursday, the Broome County Sheriff's Department announced that multiple Broome County government and law enforcement agencies and emergency service agencies, along with community organizations and healthcare providers, have partnered on a coordinated countywide response to dangerous strangulation-related offenses occurring in domestic violence cases. Members of the Broome County Sheriff's Office, Crime Victims Assistance Center, Broome County Office of Emergency Services, Broome County District Attorney's Office, Binghamton Police Department, Guthrie Lords Hospital, and UHS Hospital have assembled data, expertise, and experience to develop a first-of-its-kind protocol in Broome County involving multiple agencies and organizations to quickly identify, communicate, and implement evidence-based practices and standards of care for victims who report strangulation. Through this new protocol, Broome County aims to lead the way in response, treatment, victim services, and prosecution to help end the cycle of intimate partner violence and save lives. Broome County is continuing to use a Vesto Motel for emergency housing despite problems that had been documented by the town's code enforcement department. Vestal Town Supervisor Maria Sexton last month said inspections of the Parkway Inn had revealed horrific conditions with serious safety violations. She said many of the motel's rooms were simply not inhabitable. She said in some cases there were children living in closets and kids sleeping on the floor in the middle of the day. County Executive Jason Garner criticized Sexton for the way the situation was being handled. He said he was concerned people would be thrown out of the motel while repairs were being made. In a WNBF News interview on Thursday, Garner said it's his understanding that the owner has gone above and beyond the code issues that were found at the Parkway Inn. He said he believes the town is preparing to reinspect the motel to ascertain current conditions. Garner said the county is continuing to pay the Parkway Inn to provide emergency housing, but there aren't as many people staying at the motel now compared to before the code violations were discovered. A Parkway Inn representative said repair work is continuing on one of the motel's buildings. A busy intersection in Binghamton should soon be safer for pedestrians and drivers. Crews from Binghamton Road Electric have been working to install a new signal system at Henry and Water Streets near the Lost Dog Cafe. Specially constructed support poles were put into place a few weeks ago, and sensing equipment has been installed in the pavement. The traffic pattern was changed on Water Street near Boscov's department store almost 5 years ago. Water Street was made one way to permit on-street parking, while an old city-owned parking garage was torn down and a replacement structure was built. The intersection at Henry and Water was controlled by four-way stop signs after the old traffic signal was taken out of service. The new signal recently was installed at the intersection, along with signals to direct pedestrians using the crosswalks. Mayor Jerry Cram has said it's expensive to install new traffic signals at city intersections. Systems can cost $300,000 or more, depending on their configuration. It's not known when the signals at Henry and Water Street will be put into service. New York State Police in Sydney reported that on August 4th, just after 1 a.m., troopers arrested Jordan Jones of Sydney for DWI following one vehicle crash in Chenango County. On August 3rd, around 11:54 p.m., troopers responded to Corbin Road in the town of Bainbridge and located a Volkswagen Jetta off the roadway in an earth embankment. An investigation determined that Jones was operating the Volkswagen and traveling east on Corbin Road when she failed to negotiate the curve in the roadway, left the roadway, returned to the roadway, and then exited a second time and ultimately struck an earth embankment. Jones and a female passenger did not report any injuries, but a male passenger was transported by an ambulance to Wilson Medical Center to be treated for non-life-threatening injuries. Jones was arrested and transported to the Sydney State Police Barracks, issued appearance tickets to Bainbridge Town Court, and released to a sober third party. That's a look at local news. For updates on news, weather, sports, and features, open up the WNBF app and online at WNBF.com. 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

0: I'm Bob Joseph. Today is Friday, August 7th, 2026. The show has started. Now it's up to you to participate. Our participation line is 607-772-1290, so feel free to offer your insights. The question of the day, as suggested by one of our contributors on Thursday, daylight saving time. Should it be extended year-round? Should things be left the same? Should we just stick to standard time? What do you think about the time this time? That is the question. Every viewer will have an opportunity to express his opinion on our program today. The time, the most pressing issue of our times. Year-round daylight saving time? Keep it the way it is now? Or just return to standard time later this year and never change the time again? It's up to you, the viewer. And of course, we'll submit our results to no one. So it's sort of an exercise.
1: It's an exercise.
0: An exercise in democracy. It's 9:13. Let's go to Tioga County. Jesse in Owego. Hi, you're on the air. Jesse? Still there, Jesse? I think we're having problems with Jesse's phone. Don't look at us. It's not our problem. This time. It's not our problem this time. I mean, in my opinion, it's not our problem. For all I know, it could be our problem. But I don't know. You can try your luck if you dare. If you dare. You know, a lot of people be frightened because of the daylight saving time question. So according to this, daylight saving time now is scheduled to remain in effect till November 1st. So we have less than 3 months to go of daylight saving time. Some people, and you know who he is, I'm going to mention his name, some people think it's a wonderful idea to have daylight saving time year-round. Well, think about it. Think about it, about that person. Is that the person who should be weighing in on this? Or should we look to Dr. Anthony Fauci, someone who might be better qualified to make a determination about permanent daylight saving time? So evidently the House has voted to support the daylight saving time year-round. I don't know. I don't know what is going to happen. I am hard-pressed to understand why anyone would want to make this change, but the change could happen, and let's face it, once they change it, they probably will never go back. So, well, we'll see what our viewers have to say. I think I expressed my opinion yesterday. Go back to saving time, right, or standard time. Skip the saving time. We don't need to save daylight. The same amount of daylight will exist every day, regardless of what your clock says. So, return to standard time, November 1st, and say, let's leave it that way. And then, if you want, you can change your schedule. If you want to change your working hours, the hours of your talk show, the hours of classes, or the hours that the stores are open, be my guest. Be my guest. Leave the time unchanged. There's no particular reason to force 8 billion people on the planet to constantly change their watches and clocks and other devices. Absolutely not. In my personal opinion, I'll be interested in hearing people who disagree. If you want daylight saving time to be permanent, as I said, if you have kids or grandchildren who go to school and you don't want them waiting for the bus in the dark, then call the school district and invite the school district to make an adjustment in the class hours in the winter. So your kids or grandchildren don't have to be standing out in the dark unless you want them to. And don't force your partisan time view on the rest of us. I do like my idea. I think I mentioned it on the program yesterday. My idea is just to go over to universal coordinated time. One time for the entire planet. It exists. It exists. It's already a good time. Just say, as of November 1st, the United States will switch over to the time, and that way you don't have to worry about four or more time zones across this great land of ours. And everybody knows what time everything happens. So if there's trouble in Iran, which certainly this November there still will be trouble in Iran, they could announce it happened at 04:30. And we'll know. It was 10 minutes ago. Because everybody will know what time it is. You don't need to calculate, oh, well, that's 12 hours ahead of us. No, just come up with a time for a world time. See, if they invented it and named it after him, he would support it. Obviously, I won't mention his name because that's what he wants. He doesn't care whether you agree or disagree with him. He just wants his name out there. So I'm not going to give him the satisfaction of calling it by his name. But you can bet if they said, let's have a coordinated global time and named it for him, he would support it. Just like he would support getting a peace prize from this program. If I awarded him a peace prize, he would come here to Binghamton to accept it in person. It's 9:20. Gary from Binghamton's West Side, you're on the air.
2: Good morning, Bob. I don't think Jesse had a problem with his phone. I think he thought he might have had time to run and grab a beer before you picked up on him.
0: It's a possibility. The only problem with that logic is you're talking about one beer.
2: Yes, he's the man. Hey, let's just abolish time completely. I know when the sun comes up, I got to get up. That's it. I'm getting up. And when the sun goes down, time to go to bed. That's all I need to know.
0: All right.
2: I don't need to know anything else.
0: So, in other words...
2: Yes?
0: Don't change the time. Just go back to... do you like my idea? Yes, I like the concept of abolishing time, but I don't think you're going to get global support for that.
2: No,
0: but if we still have to have time, let's just have the same time for the entire planet.
2: I do agree with that. Yes, yeah. I don't see why we have to change it. No, I don't.
0: Yeah, just leave.
2: But, you know, simple, right?
0: Right. And if people, whether it's school districts or grocery stores or radio stations or whatever, if people want to change their schedule, go right ahead. There's no law that says you can't. You could hold classes. Your school district could have classes according to its own schedule. That's why you have a board of education, so they can make those important decisions.
2: Yeah, I'm wondering, what's the argument for? Like, what is the argument for? I know you
0: said
2: it was the farmers. There is none, right?
0: There is none. It's just...
2: I didn't think so.
0: I think he just wants...
2: The farmers.
0: He just wants to show that he controls it all. He can tear down the White House. He can wreck the reflecting pool. He can He's even wrecking his new helipad. They had the helipad nearly built, and then he decided, oh, no, the helipad isn't right. So now they have guys there using jackhammers to wreck the helipad that Lockheed Martin paid for. I mean, where does it end, Gary?
2: I think they should make, instead of the reflecting pool, I think they should make it a lap pool. Keep Washington, D.C. healthy, you know? They don't have a place to swim like that. I think they should make it a lap pool.
0: It's too late for that. We're all less healthy now than we were on January 20th of last year. We didn't have people getting sick from eating salads a year and a half ago.
2: Yeah, I guess that's always going to happen. It's a sad thing. But, our food supply is, I'm sure people are looking at that thing as the way to get to us, right? But,
0: I think the Canadians are orchestrating that. I think Canadians have infiltrated the salad industry, and they're doing it in a devious way. They're acquiring lettuce fields in Mexico, and so the Canadians, who are sick and tired of his shenanigans, are getting back at the United States, and they're misleading us intentionally by pooping in the salad fields of Mexico, and they're getting the last laugh. And I don't.
2: You gotta go.
0: Hey, it's what they say. Thank you, Gary. The truth is, we have to watch out. This country used to have a lot of friends. The country no longer has many friends on the planet. Planet of 8 billion people. I'm guessing more than 7 billion. Are not our friends anymore. They used to be, till a year and a half ago. James from Binghamton, good morning. What say you about the time?
3: At the sound of the beep, the time will be 9:23 and 30 seconds. Boop! Anyway. How are you doing, Bob?
0: So answer the question. What do you want?
3: Well,
0: Daylight saving time permanent?
3: I thought it'd be fun because this seems like a saccharine little conversation to have in light of more serious things, such as paying over $1 billion to stop building windmills. But I feel like this conversation, as it has seemed to have popped up the last few months at the federal level, I don't know why. It just seems to always pop up every so often. I wonder if it has to do with distractions, and I think
0: of course it does. It's another reason to gives us less time to talk about the Epstein files, for one thing.
3: Well, that, but there's also something endemic within the way it's being argued that I think is being used to kind of condition people in a way that isn't helpful for rhetoric or governance or just understanding reality in general. And it seems to be the conversation has just been boiled down to this. Is binary, right or wrong, yes or no, black or white, left or right, whatever you want to call it. Like, there's either no daylight savings time or there is daylight savings time.
0: The next thing you know, we're going to have Hannity asking whether squirrels should be allowed to play sports.
3: And I wonder if, Jesus. And there's a few factors here. One, I just spent a couple weeks way down near the equator, lucky me, beautiful place to be. But, I was taken aback and caught off guard a little bit when it was dark at 6:30 in the afternoon because, the closer you get to the equator or even within our own country, the closer you get to, like, say, South Florida, the difference in day length from both solstices just isn't nearly as dramatic as it is here. So there's a little nuance there. We have to factor in that we go from, 16 hours of daylight to 8 hours of daylight within 6 months and then back again here. And I think, honestly, maybe it was during the Bush administration. This isn't to put it on him specifically. We moved the fall back, I think, closer to like it's in November. And I think we should move it back to October. I'm fine with the way things are because, as you pointed out, spring forward. So, like, if we go to standard time and don't have daylight savings time, you're going to be wide awake at 4 a.m., right? But in the winter time, if you stay in daylight savings time, as you said, it's going to be dark, even earlier. So I don't know. I think the shift actually works well. Maybe we could noodle with where it goes, but can I log a vote with it's just fine, leave it alone, and if you want to do away with it in southern states like they don't have it in Arizona? You know, a funny story about that. The first time I ever crossed the Hoover Dam, I was excited to watch, like, my phone. I was like, when is it going to switch times? And then I realized I got to the other side of the Hoover Dam, and the spire with the clock on it was the exact same time, because I was like, oh, that's right. They don't follow daylight savings time in Arizona. But I say just leave it as is. And if anything, noodle around in the margins, maybe return the fall back to mid-October like it used to be. And I'd be fine with that.
0: Why don't we just alternate? Why don't we, the odd months, we could have standard time. The even months, we could have daylight saving time. That way everyone would be happy.
3: Would they?
0: No, because that's a, as you know, no one's ever happy. So, I mean, no matter, you know, the bottom line is, at least in this country, I can't speak for people in other great countries, but the 344 million people in this country are never happy.
3: Well, all at once. I mean, you can't.
0: No, that's what I mean. Actually, no. Time, you know? No, I don't expect everyone to be happy all at once. I'm saying most of the time, most of the people in this country are mostly unhappy. I know, because I've hosted this program for about 15 years, and I can tell you, for the most part, the people who call in are unhappy most of the time.
3: Well, so then are we just using this very silly and saccharine argument as a means to pacify people's needs, or as Calvin once said in Calvin and Hobbes, I demand outrage?
0: Absolutely. And it was Calvin who came up with the idea for Hannity, and look how much money Hannity is making on the idea first promulgated by Calvin in the cartoons.
3: Yeah, no.
0: You know, I mean, it works. It works. You know, at least I don't subscribe to that. That's not something I would try here on WNBF and WNBF.com.
3: No, I know. Having a nuanced conversation with wrinkles and understanding that the answer may not be the same everywhere is
0: sure.
3: Kind of boring. Kind of boring.
0: 51 Shades of Gray, baby.
3: Yeah.
0: All right. Well, thanks. Have a good weekend, certainly. Enjoy your weekend, whatever you may intend to do. Jesse from Owego has succeeded in connecting with his favorite studio.
4: I just might get ready to throw this phone out the window to see how fast time really flies. Keeps dropping calls. But anyway, I'm on right now, Bob. So my line of work back in all the years of my career, I was always on call. And I was on call 24/7. So this daylight savings time never really affected me unless they all of a sudden said, hey, now show up at the regular time. And then I'd wonder, okay, well, what the heck time is it? So I don't know. I really don't care about it. I'd say if they did do away without it, it wouldn't bother me either way. And as your other caller said anymore, now when I get tired, I just go to sleep. I wake up, it's dark out. Sometimes I wake up, it's a little lighter. I don't know. It just, you know, like I said, I've had such unique work careers where it is what it is when you're on 24.
0: All right. Well, sounds like you have a bad attitude, so.
4: I wish
0: your attitude could improve. It is what it is. That sounds like a defeatist attitude.
4: Only when it comes to my phone. Outside of that, Bob, I am just ducky, I promise you.
0: Oh,
4: that.
0: Okay. Well, as long as you're ducky.
4: The other question of the day, I was wondering, are you or are you not going to get ducked? I think maybe you should get up there.
0: I think what people, I'll tell you what.
4: It'd be pretty cool.
0: I think this is, and again, he's got like the worst phone. It must have been made in the USA by that guy's company. 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
19: Good morning, Bob. Is it my time to talk?
0: Now is the time.
19: Now is the time. Unchained Melody, time goes by so slowly. Anyway, Do you know, Bob, that who is responsible for us having, forget Hawaii out there, but what on the contiguous states here, 48 states, who is responsible for giving us four time zones? We have four time zones. Who's responsible for that?
0: I would think Abraham Lincoln.
19: No, it's the railroad companies in the United States.
0: Oh, well, yeah. Actually, that makes sense. That's another thing. Yeah. Railroad companies and airlines hate time zones as much as I do. I hate time zones, not just in this country, but globally. 24 time zones. Why are people so reluctant to just go over to coordinated universal time, a single time for a unified planet? That alone would probably eliminate about 90% of our wars.
19: Well, do you know, Bob, that prior to the railroads pushing for four time zones in the continental United States, in 1918, due to their emphasis on that, was passed the Standard Time Act. The U.S. government officially made railroad time zones the law, and we had four time zones, consequently. Prior to that, across North America, there were 144 different local time systems. So you could go from one town to another. You could go from, for example, you could go from Ithaca west of Bath, and they'd have two totally different times. Each town set their time based upon when the sun was highest, so that was their 12 o'clock. And that really allowed for all of these towns to have different time zones. So there were 144 different time zones. So talk about getting mixed up. But the railroads couldn't exist with that kind of confusion. So their timetables had to be set. And it turned out that we ended up with four time zones. As far as whether we should have daylight savings time year-round or at all, I'm for standard time. I'm for not springing ahead and falling back with our times, because, like I think I mentioned when I called a while ago, with daylight savings time, we got these new drapes in our house and they're fading faster with daylight savings time.
0: Okay.

0: the better. So right now in Binghamton, it is around 9:30 a.m. Okay. Now, what are you saying that in Rome, Italy, right now it should be 9:30 a.m.?
1: No.
0: What are you saying?
1: No. The coordinated universal time. This is so simple. Maybe you need to go to the internet so you can understand this. Right now, the coordinated universal time is 13:40. That's 1:40 p.m. So if we, and again, this goes back to the time. It started with Greenwich Mean Time, and now it's called coordinated universal time. Everybody on the planet ought to know, because again, it's a simple concept. Even the president might be able to grasp that. No, okay, we're going too far. Anyway, the vice president certainly understands this. Hell, Barron understands this. Heck, Ivanka understands this. Now, Jared Kushner, maybe not. So the time, the coordinated universal time right now, boop, is 9:40, excuse me, I made a mistake because I'm looking at my Eastern Daylight Time on the computer screen. The coordinated universal time right now on the entire planet is 1:42 p.m. or 13:40 if you prefer the 24-hour format. It's that way everywhere. Everywhere on the planet. In Binghamton, in Berlin, in Baghdad, in Bismarck, it's 1:42 p.m. coordinated universal time. So, how difficult is it? Just make a one-time investment if you have a store and put in different numbers. Again, say starting Monday. It would be so simple for me to announce that starting Monday, the program will be on from 1 to 4 p.m. coordinated universal time. Everybody would still listen at the same time. I would still show up in the studio at the same time. It's just that everybody on the planet would know instantly when the program's on. But again, it's too complicated for people.
0: Well, it seems pretty simple, but of course we have to accept the fact that that coordinated time that you're on from 1 to 4 or 1300 to, 1600, however you want to put it, some people would be in the dark listening to the program, some people would be in
1: the
0: light.
1: It wouldn't change. The people who listen to us now in wherever, Alaska, or yeah, wherever, might still be in the dark. Doesn't make a damn bit of difference. And I don't know how to be more clear. Nothing changes except everybody would operate on the same time everywhere on Earth.
0: I understand that. So I vote for it. How's that?
1: Thanks. Okay, so there are now two people in Binghamton who support common sense time legislation. Now, because we have to deal with the Congress, which is bad enough, and then worse, the president, who you tried to explain. Now, it took me less than 60 seconds to explain the concept of coordinated universal time to you. Now, I could probably do it for most members of Congress who are alive. As far as the president, I don't have the same level of confidence. He would still be there. Yeah, but can't I still grab them? It's like, yes, you can do whatever you've done in the past. I don't encourage it. I don't condone it, but I can't stop you. The same laws, everything else in the world still applies. You still can't turn right on red.
0: Well, Bob,
1: at certain intersections. I don't understand why, even in, I still persist in occasionally mentioning the temperature in Celsius. I don't understand the reluctance of the United States to get with the rest of the world and just adopt the metric system. I know it's basically a matter of USA pride that we'll do whatever we want, despite the fact that 7.8 billion other people on the planet use the metric system of measurement. And the United States doesn't want to be told what to do. So that's why we cling to our oddball system, whether it's temperature or measurements of other things. Think how low the price of gas would be if they sold it by the liter instead of by the gallon. You wouldn't hear me complaining.

0: about gas at $4 a gallon anymore. It'd be $1.33 a liter.
1: Wow. You're
0: or
1: right.
0: Whatever.
1: Now,
0: yeah. So, again, all these things make perfect sense, which explains exactly why the United States will refuse to go along.
1: Well, Bob, universal coordinated time is pretty, I mean, you explained it's pretty simple to understand. Now, changing from Fahrenheit to Celsius from our English system to the, whatever it is, troy weight or whatever, to the metric system, now that's going to take some relearning. I mean, you know.
0: Yeah, how long did it take when Pepsi switched over from a 64-ounce bottle of sugary, dangerous liquid over to a 2-liter bottle of the same liquid? It took Americans about 1 second to figure it out. It's like, let's see, the 64-ounce bottle was nice, but the 2-liter bottle's better because it has more than 3 bonus ounces. So, again, by the way, I lied. A gas price, say, if you see gas now on Front Street in Binghamton for $4 a gallon, by the liter, it would be only $1.06. So I say switch all gas pumps over to the liter, the metric system, and start charging by the liter starting Monday. He should issue an executive order.
1: Well, Bob, I'm thinking, you know, we might be able to save energy if we switch from Fahrenheit to Celsius, because when I look at my thermostat and I see it's 75 degrees in my house, well, in Celsius, it's a lot cooler. So I would.
0: Yeah, it'd be 23 Celsius. So you'd feel comfortable. So right now, interestingly, the official Binghamton temperature is 74, 23 Celsius. Yeah. Yeah, nobody would gripe about it. People, you know, people, it's 0 degrees Celsius on Christmas Eve. Ooh, that must be freezing. Yeah, it is. And that's why Celsius makes perfect sense. 0 is freezing. 100 is boiling. Wow. Wow, it's no wonder Americans can't handle that. Thank you for your call. You see what we're dealing with. There's absolutely no way that we're ever going to get a consensus on going to coordinated universal time, even though that would be the simplest thing for everybody on the planet. Yeah, would there be a learning curve? Yeah, for some people, the learning curve would probably take 20 years. For the rest of us, though, the learning curve would take about 10 seconds at best.
2: So you hear in the state.
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0: 1:52 p.m. coordinated universal time at WNBF, serving the world. And good morning, America. Good morning, world. We're going global. We now are working to provide you with the type of coverage that's good, not just for the United States, but good for the world. That's right. That's right. So now, for the rest of this program, the program will be handled the way it ought to be. Well, okay, too late for that. Anyway. Well, I know what you're saying.
1: But I don't think we could handle. How could we possibly handle the time?
0: Universal coordinated time. Well, within 2 hours, maybe you'll begin to appreciate how it works. So now it's about 1:54 p.m. You see how this works?
2: No, I'm confused. Help me. Help me. Bob, what's the current temperature?
0: Current temperature is 74 Fahrenheit, 23 Celsius for the rest of the planet.
1: Ah, I see.
0: I know. I'm saying, oh, please, Bob, nobody is going to subscribe to WNBF Plus if you do it that way.
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0: time after time. WNBF on a Friday morning, looking back to the Binghamton Press in January 1918, Chamber of Commerce favors press campaign for daylight saving plan for Binghamton. This newspaper is to be commended for its efforts to bring about change of working hours in summer months, which will help in conserving fuel. Secretary James Brownlow today said the Binghamton Press is to be commended for its interest in the daylight saving campaign and for its efforts to create public sentiment in favor of the plan. The Binghamton Chamber of Commerce is already on record as favoring legislation to bring this about. I hope the Binghamton Press succeeds in its efforts and it can count on the support of the Chamber of Commerce. And so there you have it. Why do we have daylight saving time in the Parlor City? Probably because of the Binghamton Press and their big campaign for that back in 1918. So thanks to the Binghamton Press for the great work you've done. I'm Bob Joseph.
1: News, talk, and information for Binghamton and Central New York. 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
2: ABC News, I'm Mike Dabosky. Experts had been expecting the Labor Department to add more than 80,000 jobs in July. Well, according to the latest report from the Labor Department, it actually lost 23,000. Local government, education, and retail trade saw especially steep declines. A New Mexico court wants the parent company of Facebook and Instagram to pay up. Again, ABC's Elizabeth Schulze.
3: The judge ordering Meta to pay $567 million, mostly toward mental health treatment programs. That's on top of a previous $300

0: $75 million fine determined by a jury in March. Prosecutors from the state of New Mexico presenting internal Meta documents, saying the company knew features on its apps could lead to child exploitation, and it ignored the dangers.
1: Meta says it will appeal. And Lisa Murkowski has become the second Republican to oppose the confirmation of Todd Blanche as Attorney General. He can only afford to lose one more vote. This is ABC News. There is new backlash against Amanda Knox over her scheduled performance today at the Edinburgh Fringe Performing Arts Festival. Her stand-up show is called Cartwheel, a reference to a story that claimed Knox did cartwheels in the police station after the death of her roommate, Meredith Kircher, in 2007. Knox was convicted and then later acquitted of murdering her. Kircher's sister, Stephanie, spoke to Sky News about Knox's upcoming show.
2: In this instance, I think there was quite a sort of impact on many people. We felt very strongly that the violence surrounding the theme is not appropriate for a platform at a comedy show.
1: There are lingering delays after the closure of Midwest airspace yesterday. Hundreds of flights were unable to take off. Others were forced to divert due to an outage at a Minneapolis air traffic control facility. That shutdown affected flights in at least 9 states yesterday. I'm Mike Dubusky, ABC News.
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5: This is News Radio WNBF News. Partly sunny today, chance of afternoon showers and thunderstorms, high near 87. Mostly cloudy tonight, chance of showers and thunderstorms, low around 69. Partly sunny Saturday with a chance of showers and thunderstorms in the afternoon, high near 84. Sunday will be mostly clear with a low around 64. On Thursday, the Broome County Sheriff's Department announced that multiple Broome County government and law enforcement agencies and emergency service agencies, along with community organizations and healthcare providers, have partnered on a coordinated countywide response to dangerous strangulation-related offenses occurring in domestic violence cases. Members of the Broome County Sheriff's Office, Crime Victims Assistance Center, Broome County Office of Emergency Services, Broome County District Attorney's Office, Binghamton Police Department, Guthrie Lords Hospital, and UHS Hospital have assembled data, expertise, and experience to develop a first-of-its-kind protocol in Broome County involving multiple agencies and organizations to quickly identify, communicate, and implement evidence-based practices and standards of care for victims who report strangulation. Through this new protocol, Broome County aims to lead the way in response, treatment, victim services, and prosecution to help end the cycle of intimate partner violence and save lives. Broome County is continuing to use a Vesta Motel for emergency housing despite problems that had been documented by the town's code enforcement department. Vestal Town Supervisor Maria Sexton last month said inspections of the Parkway Inn had revealed horrific conditions with serious safety violations. She said many of the motel's rooms were simply not inhabitable. She said in some cases there were children living in closets and kids sleeping on the floor in the middle of the day. County Executive Jason Garner criticized Sexton for the way the situation was being handled. He said he was concerned people would be thrown out of the motel while repairs were being made. In a WNBF News interview on Thursday, Garner said it's his understanding that the owner has gone above and beyond the code issues that were found at the Parkway Inn. He said he believes the town is preparing to reinspect the motel to ascertain current conditions. Garner said the county is continuing to pay the Parkway Inn to provide emergency housing, but there aren't as many people staying at the motel now compared to before the code violations were discovered. A Parkway Inn representative said repair work is continuing on one of the motel's buildings. A busy intersection in Binghamton should soon be safer for pedestrians and drivers. Crews from Binghamton Road Electric have been working to install a new signal system on Henry and Water Streets near the Lost Dog Cafe. Specially constructed support poles were put into place a few weeks ago, and sensing equipment has been installed in the pavement. The traffic pattern was changed on Water Street near Boscov's department store almost 5 years ago. Water Street was made one way to permit on-street parking, while an old city-owned parking garage was torn down and a replacement structure was built. The intersection at Henry and Water was controlled by four-way stop signs after the old traffic signal was taken out of service. The new signal recently was installed at the intersection, along with signals to direct pedestrians using the crosswalks. Mayor Jerry Cram has said it's expensive to install new traffic signals at city intersections. Systems can cost $300,000 or more, depending on their configuration. It's not known when the signals at Henry and Water Street will be put into service. New York State Police in Sydney reported that on August 4th, just after 1 a.m., troopers arrested Jordan Jones of Sydney for DWI following one vehicle crash in Shenango County. On August 3rd, around 11:54 p.m., troopers responded to Corbin Road in the town of Bainbridge and located a Volkswagen Jetta off the roadway in an earth embankment. An investigation determined that Jones was operating the Volkswagen and traveling east on Corbin Road when she failed to negotiate the curve in the roadway, left the roadway, returned to the roadway, and then exited a second time and ultimately struck an earth embankment. Jones and a female passenger did not report any injuries, but a male passenger was transported by an ambulance to Wilson Medical Center to be treated for non-life-threatening injuries. Jones was arrested and transported to the Sydney State Police Barracks, issued appearance tickets to Bainbridge Town Court, and released to a sober third party. That's a look at local news. For updates on news, weather, sports, and features, open up the WNBF app and online at WNBF.com. 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

0: News Radio, WNBF, WNBF.com. Good morning, I'm Bob Joseph. On this Friday, we are joined by Binghamton Mayor Jared Cram. Welcome.
1: Bob, good morning. Great tunes this morning as well.
0: All the hits, all the time. We'll be taking your requests. Request and long-distance dedications. I'll channel my inner Casey Kasem.
1: Yes.
0: Binghamton Top 40, BT40.
1: I remember listening to Casey Kasem, you know, being a kid, and he really, they don't make him like that anymore.
0: He was amazing. My only personal connection with that show, this is a stretch, but the guy who hired me to first go in radio in Endicott at WENE, his name was Fred Marin. And later in his career, he actually went from Endicott to New York City to a really great top 40 station called 99X. And so one summer week when Casey Kasem was off, my friend, he became a friend, he actually hired me for my first radio job, under the name Bumper Morgan, guest hosted. Don't ask me why. It's a long story why his air name in New York was Bumper Morgan, but he filled in for 1 week for Casey Kasem. And after that, I of course had to contact him, and I said, Fred, that had to have been a thrill for you to go from Endicott, and just a few years later, you're filling in on American Top 40. And he said it was one, even though the thing about AT40, all they did was cut the liners separately from the show, and then they would be inserted as part of the production process. So I think then it was a three-hour format program. So he probably was able to record everything for the show in 15 or 20 minutes at a studio, and then they put it together and sent it out to the radio station.
1: And it was on Saturdays, right? Was it, or was Sunday? It was on weekend, yeah.
0: It varied. Different stations ran it at different times. When I was working at WENE quite a while ago, it was scheduled on Sunday mornings.
1: Okay.
0: And I enjoyed queuing it up. It came in, yeah, believe it or not, on vinyl. It would be shipped in. I think they pressed it in California on Wednesday or Thursday, and then it usually got to the station just in time Friday afternoon.
1: What a different world. I mean, that's just amazing.
0: Well,
1: to
0: now,
1: think.
0: Yeah. I mean, now they can cut something in a studio and send it to us instantly. You know, whatever they do, you know, and sometimes I'll be recording something for some of our other Town Square media stations that they want to use in Idaho or something, and they can use it in a couple of minutes if they send me the script. It's remarkable. It's incredible. Who knows what's next? Anyway, that's not why you came. You came to talk about city issues first. What's the biggest issue? Usually I set the agenda. You can set the agenda today. What do you think is the biggest issue at the moment facing you and city council?
1: I would say that the current topic that I think most people are thinking about, most people are concerned about it, is homelessness and housing. You know, Broome County released a report this week that was a survey that said that housing is the number one issue. And housing, homelessness, I mean, that general topic, you know, I've been talking about it for a long number of years, but the Comptroller's Office coming out with a report with the metropolitan area in Broome County with, you know, I think a more than 30% year-to-date or year-over-year increase in homelessness. And so I would say that's the number one difficult type of problem that we're looking to tackle. I will say that I'm working very collaboratively with City Council on that. We had last week a day and a half forum kind of with a lot of experts, consultants that have done effective homelessness and street homelessness reduction in other cities, and looking to see how we can allocate resources. You know, in the history of the city of Binghamton, this is going back years and years, aside from a nominal amount that would be a pass-through from the federal government to different homeless outreach agencies, the city of Binghamton is never spent, you know, a large share of money on specifically homelessness. We've helped out on housing, but on services and getting people off the streets and getting them to help that they need. That mission has always been fulfilled through Broome County Department of Social Services. They have the state mandate and the resources, et cetera. But as mayors, we know that because an issue is in our city, we have to be involved in changing it and have to be involved in getting results on it. And so that's what I'm committed to do. I think that as we move towards the budget process and throughout the end of this year, there will be a continued emphasis on that. The status quo has to change. I mean, there's been a lot of coverage of this, you know, over the last several months, the systems that need improving, the specific locations that need improving. And as mayor, you know, even though it is not something that the city has historically been in the center of, it doesn't mean that we can't deliver results on this issue like we have with so many other issues in our community.
0: And the toughest, well, not necessarily the single toughest thing, but one of the toughest things is to acknowledge that tragically people have died, people who were unhoused, whether it was the deadly attack on the man here in downtown Binghamton a few months ago, allegedly by teenagers, or the loss of three children and three adults in the fire at the Knights Inn. I mean, these are seven people we know of who were unhoused, and it, in some ways, you get the sense that, and this is not to point fingers or assess blame, but when we have stories like that where people have died, or in other cases, we know people have been injured through various means, it feels sometimes that the system has failed them.
1: I would agree with that. And I think that, you know, if I was standing in front of you, Bob, and there was a report that came out that said the crime in the city of Binghamton was up 30% year over year, I would have some difficult questions to answer about that. And would you be asking me, hey, what are you doing to change things, leadership, resources, et cetera? And, you know, that's what we have as it relates to homelessness. And so I think we have to be thinking critically about this. We have to look at what other communities have done effectively. And as I said before, I am working very collaboratively, including with individuals that have made no secret, maybe a prior dislike of some of my policies or me as a candidate for mayor, et cetera. But that's okay, right? That's what you can do in a second term, where I don't have political thoughts front of mind and I can roll up my sleeves and get to work. And that includes working with people across the aisle, and it includes working with individuals that may have had battles with me in the past. And that's okay. And I think a lot of times that's what really gets things done on behalf of residents.
0: Speaking with Binghamton Mayor Jared Cram on this Friday morning at WNBF. I know we had a conversation about a bit of this yesterday with the county executive, who was on the program just 24 hours ago, and discussing the steps that the county is trying to pursue, both short-term and long-term, to address the problem. Because as the county executive had mentioned a few months ago, even before the fire at the Knights Inn, the current system, the way the county has been providing emergency housing, is unsustainable. The county has been, I think the county might be on track to spend maybe $10 million this year to pay for motel rooms for people who need emergency housing. So a lot needs to be done, not just to deal with the financial issues, but of course to deal with the real human suffering that goes on a daily basis.
1: And I think it's Broome County's urban core typically that has the most problems associated with that. And so you talk about the human kind of component of it. I think that first and foremost, we need to look at this from a compassionate standpoint, that there are individuals that have been so failed by the system, have been so shifted around from place to place. You know, sometimes it's emergency shelter to temporary housing and feeling unsafe. There's individuals that may be victims of domestic violence that are trying to get into recovery. All of these different things, we need to make sure that the services that government is providing, right, are efficient and are effective in a way that makes them not see camping outside as a reasonable alternative. And that's what folks are seeing right now, that, you know, the bureaucracy to get services, the bureaucracy to get housing, the availability of housing. is so poor that they're essentially choosing to sleep outside as a better alternative in their head. Now, of course, we know that it is unsafe. And as you mentioned, encampments inherently are not places that people should be living. Riverfront encampments present a lot of dangers to people in terms of, you know, rising river levels. First responders that have to go to those situations are not capable of providing services sometimes. The sanitary conditions, obviously, that we've all seen. And so encampments and street homelessness is not a solution to this either. And I've been very clear about that for many years, that our downtown businesses don't deserve that, our neighborhoods don't deserve that, nor do the individuals that really need help deserve that either. So it is no question that that is in what's people's top of mind. But I think if you look at any issue that the city has faced and my administration has become involved in, and these are issues that have kind of plagued governments for years, and they're issues that are somewhat common in cities, I think I have a track record that shows once we define a problem, we allocate resources, and we make real results and improvements in that. We did so with crime. Crime around COVID was going crazy. The crime rate was skyrocketing. And for a number of different reasons, we made investments and have reduced the crime rate. Homelessness is now what's top of mind, in the same way that the opioid epidemic was, call it a decade ago. We're going to use our convening authority to bring people together to solve this issue the best way that we can.
0: How many homeless encampments have been tackled, for lack of a better word, over the last couple of months and here during the summer months? We know that the problem persists throughout the city. I mean, whether it's along the riverbanks or areas around highways, under bridges and so on, it's a persistent problem. Do you have a sense of how many of the so-called encampments have been cleared by the city public works department with assistance from the police and other stakeholders?
1: It's a difficult question to answer because there's kind of ongoing maintenance. And the other thing is that encampments exist not just in the city, but we're seeing them throughout basically every municipality almost in Broome County, maybe except for some of the rural municipalities. But they themselves, we're hearing more and more about unhoused situations happening in trailer parks, et cetera. But what to answer your question best I can is that I say at any given time, there are between, you know, half a dozen and a dozen areas where people are camping. And that can be one or two people. It can be more than that. But also, too, what I think residents and your listeners may perceive as someone who is unhoused or homeless, who they may encounter on the street or see, you know, trucking a bag of cans or something. It's possible that those individuals are not actually homeless. They may be in housing. They may be individuals that need other assistance, are addicted, or have mental health concerns. So it's very difficult. But I would say that we are looking at a population, you know, in any given night that is street homeless in the city, probably, you know, 150-ish people. And again, that number is very, very difficult to determine exactly, but that's based on feedback from our homeless service agencies as well.
0: As far as just attempting to come up with a plan that is going to be suitable, one thing that, and we've talked about this now, I think, several times since it opened last October, is a facility like 200 Court Street, Confluence Court, which now is providing a shelter, a roof over the head for, I believe, more than 100 people. Are facilities like that going to be, in your view, part of the solution for Binghamton and Broome County? Because that the development of that site was designed at Helio Health, obviously, was the lead agency, and other partners have been involved. But it's designed to help people with specific needs, whether it's substance abuse. Some of the rooms at 200 Court Street, I believe, have been allocated for veterans. So there are people on site to provide assistance. And as we also have pointed out, and I don't I don't think that, sadly, much has changed. There still are many calls for service, whether it's the police department, fire department, and med calls. But it seems that since October, so about 10 months, that at least about 100 people who otherwise might have been out fending for themselves on the street at least have a place that meets code, because that was all new construction over the last year or two. So maybe that's a safe place, even if the situation's imperfect.
1: And that's, I think, a really key point, is that perfect is the enemy of good here, and that the outcomes of individuals that are in supportive housing, affordable supportive housing, are going to be so much better than someone who's in a shelter, and certainly 10 times better than someone who's sleeping in a tent out on the street. And so the more individuals that we can have in supportive housing that have folks checking on them, it's safe, they're getting services rendered, that is a really important thing. And so the development of supportive housing is something that the city is taking on. We, unlike other municipalities in Broome County, are saying yes to development projects. We're solving these issues that exist far outside of our borders even. And supportive housing is a component to it. But the housing market in general, and these kind of long-term supply side issues with the housing market, we're dealing with as well. The more housing units that we can open up of all income levels, of all types, but very specifically affordable housing, housing for the average Binghamton resident, can assist on this situation. They can drive more affordability and open up the housing market so people at the bottom are not squeezed out of it.
0: Another component that is a persistent issue now, and maybe as bad or maybe it's worse than ever, is the issue of people staying in buildings that are supposed to be vacant, whether it's residential or industrial or commercial buildings. It seems that any building is vulnerable if somebody isn't there almost every day to keep people from trespassing. I mean, whether it's the Masonic Temple, obviously that situation is better than it has been because the building's better secured than it used to be. But you look all around the city, whether it's individual homes where people have abandoned them, or buildings, or even here, the parking garage that's in the middle of demolition here on State Street. No matter what you do, signs and fences don't seem to really address this problem where people are looking for a place to stay, whether it's for a few hours or longer.
1: And I think that in the issues that you talked about, there are certainly going to be always a certain amount of that. What I think needs to improve, and we're going to be talking about over the next several months, is we have in Binghamton and Broome County a number of vacant properties that are owned by banks, that have been foreclosed on by banks. These banks are out of town, and I know this because I've talked to the owners and the people that are responsible for maintenance. They barely know the addresses of these properties. They are not responsive on code complaints. They don't have truly local people managing these properties. And they are very, very likely in violation of state law as it relates to zombie properties. So you have these big banks that do foreclosures, that are acting as part of housing portfolios, that have no interest in Northside neighbors if a property's on Carey Street, have no interest in Westside neighbors of a property that's been bank foreclosed. And so these banks really don't care about what happens at the property, and it's just a number or an address on a list that they have with thousands. And so what you'll see over the next couple months is the city basically going after these big banks, that they are part of the problem. They're letting these vacant properties sit vacant. They're not getting them into the hands of people who want to provide housing. And the fact that they've been negligent in keeping these buildings secure, checking on them and maintaining them, has led to the squatting situations, the potential dangers for first responders when people light fires in these buildings, when people are staying in these buildings, stripping copper wire, stripping the plumbing. That is a building management problem that needs to be addressed, and we're going to hold the big banks accountable.
0: 10:32, you're listening to WNBF. We're talking with Mayor Jared Cram about a few important city issues. 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
0: 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Talking with Mayor Jared Cram. Last night, City Council held a special business meeting. One of the things...
1: And it was special.
0: It was very special. They acted on a couple of things. First, though, let's talk about 42 Fayette Street. So this has been an issue that we've discussed frequently on the program. The building, well, if you wanted... I invite listeners to drive by the building to see the current condition of the building. At any rate, City Council, I believe, gave its official approval to sell the building to the man who's been living there for $500. What is your reaction to yet another action of the resolution, the measure that was passed last night by City Council to sell the building that has been subject to so much scrutiny, once owned by Isaac Ansru?
1: So basically, in order to sell city property, there are a couple different measures that have to happen. Ultimately, has to receive 6 out of 7 votes by City Council, but also has to be approved by City's Board of Estimate and Apportionment, which I sit on, as does the city attorney, comptroller, et cetera. That latter part was never done. It's never taken place. There's not support for that. So the city actually cannot, by law, sell this property despite what City Council passed. They passed legislation. I vetoed it. And they last night voted for an override. The bottom line on this property is this. This is a property we took over from Isaac Ansru that is rife with code violations, that has roof issues, structural issues.

0: issues in the basement was not being maintained at all. And the tenant that was in the building, we city interfaced with, we attempted to get them housing from a large number of different opportunities, both with the housing authority, connecting this individual with the Broome County Veteran Support Services. A unit was offered to him at 200 Court, and the tenant has refused to take advantage of any of those opportunities. So basically what we have a situation is someone who city council has called either at risk of homelessness or homeless if they don't have this property, to give them a building essentially at very little cost that needs extensive code improvements that is currently really not safe for someone to be living in. So either this individual, Mr. Sidorsky, has the resources to fix up this building, which I think will cost $100,000, or this individual is homeless and needs the support and needs to get into safe, quality, affordable housing, of which he was provided those resources. He has refused those resources. We are currently in the process of evicting Mr. Sidorsky. He has not ever made rent payments to the city. He has not paid water and sewer bills, and he has not maintained the property. Parks Department has even had to go over and mow the property. So this is a pretty clear-cut case. It's proceeding in court. We will have our side. Mr. Sidorsky, who's represented by legal aid, will provide information, but I don't see how this really goes other than what I just said, is that we can't saddle someone who has said that they are at risk of homelessness with a property that is so code deficient that it needs tens of thousands of dollars, if not over $100,000 in work.
1: Given the condition of the property at 42 Fayette Street, do you think the better option then would be for the city to sell the property to the owner of the adjacent property where the veterans, the VA center is, because that proposal was to take that property, the old house in its current dilapidated shape, and tear it down and add some additional parking for the VA center?
0: Yeah, and I think that we're talking about a very, very small number of parking spots. We had interfaced with the owner of, I think it's 37 Pine, which is almost attached to the building, if they wanted it. If the owner of the VA clinic building would like it to demolish, which is probably something that the city would have to pay for, or if any entity wanted to buy it and fix it up, we would be supportive of that. It is just not possible for the individual who's living there, does not have the financial capability. And the city can't knowingly saddle a citizen that doesn't have resources and is at risk of homelessness with code violations. So they're going to leave eviction court and go right into code court.
1: Also last night, and this has generated probably a lot more attention and controversy, the issue about the Flock Safety automated license plate readers. City Council voted to adopt a resolution calling on you to terminate the existing contracts with Flock Safety and establish clear public guardrails for the future use of this technology. In a news release, there's a quote from Council President Michael Dundon that said, "Council made one thing clear," I'm quoting from the news release, "the current terms of the city's contract with Flock do not serve the interest of our constituents. Binghamton residents should not be subject to surveillance anywhere they go. Public safety and constitutional rights are not mutually exclusive. Every American deserves due process." So with the action that council took last night regarding possibly suspending or terminating the existing contract with Flock, what, if anything, does that mean? How are you going to respond to the action, which I think it was a 5-1 vote last night?
0: I thought it was 4-2.
1: Well, okay. Yeah. Anyway, it was definitely not unanimous. Yeah. It was complicated because there were two different versions as well that the council members were discussing. One that would include some sort of provision with guidance from what eventually the state might adopt in terms of safeguards. So given what the council did last night, what are you going to do in response to that?
0: Well, my position on LPRs has not changed. And I think one of the things that residents and certainly people in the media kind of came to understand after, I think it was a 2+ hour hearing with our police chief.

0: addressing all of the issues that I talked about in my campaign and talked extensively, even on your show, Bob, about how technology has assisted us in reducing crime in the city. And so the council members, I don't think, are being really rational as it relates to this. I think residents of the city of Binghamton, when it comes to public safety, trust my administration way above members of city council as it relates to managing the police department. This issue kind of was addressed during the campaign, and voters made very clear what direction they want to go. So as was discussed, council doesn't have the authority as it relates to the contract. And I think do not have a good plan. And I think the kind of the dysfunction of the meeting last night speaks to that as it relates to LPRs and what the city is doing on that front.
1: Also in the news release that was put out this morning, there's a quote from the city council majority leader, Rebecca Rathmel, expressing concerns about privacy infringement and warrantless surveillance concerns to unauthorized access by ICE and patterns of blatant discrimination. These should give us all pause. Is there any evidence that ICE has been using any of the information that has been gathered by the Flock plate readers in Binghamton at all for anything, the enforcement that ICE has been doing?
0: No. Flock does not have a contract with ICE. We do not share data with ICE. I've made my position on ICE very, very clear that Binghamton police do not work as part of any agreement whatsoever with Immigration and Customs Enforcement. So that these are just kind of talking points, but don't meet the reality of how the program is used. This is technology that has withstood constitutional challenges. It's a technology that's been around for a long period of time, and the use of it is guided by a lot of guardrails, which again was described at an over 2-hour meeting with members of the police department outlining all of those things. And you have to remember, Binghamton is a accredited law enforcement agency with the state. DCJS oversees the Binghamton Police Department. If we had any policies, any technology that were at odds with law, were at odds with state governor policy as it relates to police agencies, they would let us know. And we are not. We are consistent. We are accredited. And we have a good system that is audited that protects everyone's interests.
1: What's the total number of Flock plate readers now in operation in Binghamton?
0: I don't have the number off the top of my head.
1: Do you want more installed?
0: I think that it's a very effective technology. And I think that we have to look at basically return on investment for these. We have a good system in place. I think.
1: Are the plate readers that are in place now sufficient?
0: They've been doing a very good job. I mean, I have not, I don't think that I have right now a number in mind where these things are. I mean, I would say that we have good coverage in the city. These are in entrances to our city. You've done reporting on some of the locations. I'm not going to get into where those locations are, but they're an invaluable investigative tool. And again, I think an officer safety issue above everything else. That's what I think about. When there is a wanted criminal on the run from another state, we need to be alerted when they're in our community.
1: Flack also has a new system that is being tested in some places, a shot spotter technology. There is a company that does a shot spotter system, which, as far as I know, has only been implemented in part of Endicott. That's the only municipality in Broome County that's tried shot spotter. Would you support using that type of technology, whether by shot spotter or the technology that Flock is now adding to its current systems? Would that be useful in Binghamton, certainly given the level of gun-related violence that we've seen over the last few years?
0: Well, I think we should be clear about that, too, in terms of Binghamton's place in gun violence in relation to other upstate cities. And there's something called the GIVE Initiative, which is the Gun-Involved Violence Elimination. Binghamton, in comparison to other upstate cities, has far less shootings and gun violence. And that's data that comes out from the state. And so I think tools like ShotSpotter are interesting and I think are effective in the cities and municipalities that have them. But that's not really been a priority for Binghamton because our shots fired incident are just so much less than our other upstate kind of colleagues.
1: How are things going on Doubleday Street?

0: Reed, I know you several weeks ago put out an announcement that the police were focusing increased attention on Doubleday and some of the adjacent streets. Unfortunately, there was a serious stabbing there in July, and there still are some violent incidents that have been occurring in and around that Northside neighborhood. Any new initiatives or adjustments in the police focus to try to deal with whether it's stabbings or shootings or other violent incidents in that part of Binghamton?
1: Yeah, like I said in my news release, this was a cross-departmental focus on Doubleday. So code enforcement, public works, cleaning up trash and garbage, and then also police emphasizing foot and bike patrols there. The cannabis retailer that was on the corner there was shut down. We are staying on top of that to ensure that that does not reopen in some way, shape, or form. We're working with businesses in the area, but it has been a focus, and I think that we're going to continue to utilize things like the lockdown law and our code prosecutions in Supreme Court to really tackle crime in these kind of hot spots that crop up. It wasn't too many years ago where Crandall Street was the source of a lot of crime in the city. We worked very effectively on getting rid of that and improving that neighborhood, and Doubleday is no different. But I think, Bob, in context is very, very important, and these numbers are available to anybody, is that while there are instances of crime and there are neighborhoods that are experiencing criminal activity, that overall crime is down in the city of Binghamton at record low levels last year, and crime is down again this year. So on a macro scale, the things that I have to think about as mayor for the totality of the city, crime is down. We will continue to invest in these hot spots using our patrol division, our specialized units. And when crime happens, it's never acceptable. But on a whole, if you look at the entirety of the city, crime is down.
0: Talking with Binghamton Mayor Jared Cram on this Friday morning. We've got more coming right up on WNBF.
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0: speaking with Mayor Jared Cram on this Friday morning. We, a few weeks ago, talked about the apartment house next to the new fire department headquarters on Court Street. And this is a building that's been there at 243 Court Street. There was a fire there right after Christmas in 2020. And basically, the building has been an eyesore since then. And I know the city has been pursuing action regarding code violations. This has been sort of sticking out like a sore thumb ever since the new fire headquarters opened up. Generally, what can you tell us about the status at the moment regarding that property, which I believe is owned by a man who lives in Brooklyn?
1: Essentially, the city is going to continue to prosecute it. We have the code violations. We have a number of different legal avenues, which include a city court as well as New York State Supreme Court, to get the owner to do work on the property. And that's what we want. And I think that a lot of times, and we talked about this on, last time I was on your show, is that it seems like oftentimes out of town landlords, but sometimes it's in town, they need to be held accountable. And sometimes it takes the mayor talking to the public through the media or on through my direct channels to let people know that we're not going to accept this. Excuses do not matter. And individuals that own derelict properties need to secure them. They need to be on site and they need to do work. And if they're not willing to do that, the city will prosecute them and we will levy significant fines. Like, we're not messing around anymore. And I think that through the prosecution of Isaac Anzarut, other slumlords in the city, historic settlements that we've been able to get, or even something like the Binghamton Plaza, we're not going to let the status quo blighted buildings and have out-of-town property owners and slumlords kind of define what our neighborhoods are. Our residents don't deserve that. Our kids that live in these neighborhoods don't deserve that. And if you are a hardworking taxpayer in the city, and you're paying your fair share, you do not deserve to live or work next to a derelict property that someone out of town is just letting go.
0: I spoke with the owner of 243 Court Street, Joel Leibowitz, yesterday afternoon, and he told me that within 3 weeks, I'll be able to see stuff going on there. He's planning on installing new siding and windows. He ultimately says within 5 or 6 months, he expects that building to be back in good shape and that 6 apartments, each with 3 bedrooms, will be available for rent within several months. That's what he says. What's your reaction to that?
1: Well, I hope it's true, but we will see. I mean, he told you, so Bob, you can hold him accountable and follow up on that. And I hope that it does happen. The confidence that I have that it will, very low.
0: A couple of other things in the remaining minutes we have. The carousel at Ross Park. Anything new as far as getting the carousel reassembled in the new enclosure that is now complete? The enclosure mm-hmm. looks beautiful.
1: It basically, what we have is a custom fabrication of a main gear system, which is happening as we speak. And so that manufacturing, that custom job will allow the carousel to be reassembled. This is basically an extensive, not just historic preservation of the horses themselves and the repainting, but of the assembly unit. And I know you've done reporting communities all across Broome County, the carousel capital, that are dealing with extensive and difficult to repair carousels. We, as part of the budget discussions, are talking about, you know, the annual maintenance that even the rec park carousel has, and you know, making sure that electrical issues are solved and gear issues. So it is a historic rehabilitation project, including custom work, and that work is ongoing, and we will get it assembled and in operation as soon as that work is complete.
0: So do you have any guesstimate as to when the Ross Park carousel might be back in operation?
1: I don't want to give a date on it, but it is ongoing, and as fast as the historic preservation work can happen is happening.
0: E-bikes, all sorts of vehicles that continue to run rampant around Binghamton, around Broome County, still a huge problem. And Sheriff Akshar recently announced a crackdown. He also, Town of Union is trying to take steps with new legislation. What's the status of people in some cases, actually terrorizing others, pedestrians and other bicyclists, and scaring motorists on these illegal contraptions, whether they're on the roads or on sidewalks or on walking paths throughout Binghamton.
1: So when motorized scooters or motorized small vehicles kind of became a thing, the state was very quick to regulate that through the Department of Motor Vehicles. And if any of these vehicles had a small motor on it, Binghamton police, through, you know, vehicle and traffic law, can take action. Battery operated vehicles and scooters do not have that same basically law that apply to them. So it's very, very difficult to enforce against. I feel very strongly that probably at the federal level, but if not at the state level, there needs to be essentially manufacturing standards, safety standards, and licensing of this equipment. That, you know, if you're going to have an electric vehicle that can drive 30, 40 miles an hour, you're endangering the person that's using it, probably first and foremost. And that is something that needs to be licensed for the road. And there has to be a minimum of safety measures associated with it. I don't think you should be able to buy one that is unsafe. And I don't think you should be able to operate one that is unsafe. I think the state, as part of next year's budget, has to take a huge look at e-bikes, e-scooters, as it relates to vehicle and traffic law. You remember a couple years ago, we did something with ATVs, and that was really easy because they are motorized. That dirt bikes, ATVs have gasoline motors, and we can regulate them. And I think you would agree, the complaints on ATVs are not really happening anymore. Now what people are talking about is electric scooters.
0: And they're ubiquitous. One of the things that you talked about early this year was abandoned recreational vehicles. And it is a blight in various parts of the city on residential properties and some commercial properties. You proposed legislation. Whatever happened to that proposal to try to crack down on these unsightly vehicles around Binghamton?
1: That legislation sits with city council, and you should ask members of city council why they are not voting to advance a very, very useful tool that will rid neighborhoods of health code violating, unsightly, and dangerous abandoned recreational vehicles. I was just driving around the first ward yesterday, actually, looking at some properties that have these terrible eyesores. It is no coincidence that houses that have drug issues, that have squatters, that have, you know, neighborhood nuisance, oftentimes there is an RV in the driveway or in the backyard and an extension cord running to it. This is a public safety issue. We need to get this legislation passed. And there's been no outreach from council to my office about why they're not passing it.
0: A couple of city parks are being renamed, including West End Park. When will that park officially get the new signage in memory of Binghamton firefighter J.R. Godet, who lost his life in the fire on Main Street last year?
1: Yes, new signage went up at Center City Park recently. If you want to stop over there, I saw
0: them. I just noticed that yesterday.
1: I saw them installing it.
0: Yeah, when did that sign go up?
1: That went up last week, actually.
0: Okay, I saw it yesterday and took a picture, and that reminded me, and that was my next question, about Center City Park. So that official city blue and white sign has gone up. And I see the old sign at West End Park has been removed. So is the sign to officially display in memory of J.R. Godet? Is that sign coming soon?
1: Yes. I mean, we have it designed. The family has approved and everything. And what we're working on is not just a sign, but maybe something else at the park to remember JR, and that's being worked on. So we want to have a more kind of comprehensive announcement on that. But City Council did pass that, and I signed it into law, the renaming of West End Park.
0: And do you expect an announcement in the coming weeks?
1: I'm not sure the exact timeline on that, but we want to make sure that not just signage, but other amenities at the park are there.
0: When you were last on, we were talking about lockdown orders and warnings and the possibility of a court order for a specific party or a property. Anything new on some of these persistent problem sites around Binghamton that you can share?
1: On some sites, we are awaiting a court hearing on a lockdown. So the city has compiled all of its paperwork. We've submitted a petition to lock down properties, and we're waiting on a city court judge to sign off on those. And so it's not guaranteed until they sign off, but we have in the hopper right now multiple properties that are nuisances that are going to be subject to lockdown.
0: Any places around Binghamton that are currently holding after-hours events?
1: I don't think anything that raises to the level of police action. I would say that BPD monitors different locations that maybe come a weekend, there's activity, and then it dies down. And so nothing that requires specific action by the city at this point.
0: One other thing, this property here right near our station across the street at 7072 Court Street, what's the status? Will anything ever be done with that piece of city-owned property that's been vacant now for, it seems, a decade and a half?
1: Well, yes, it's vacant. There are some nice trees there. It's a little bit of a green space. I think that there are a lot of different opportunities. What I would love to see happen is the building that is adjacent to it, the old Pasquale's Pizza, have that building renovated, have a viable business that's there, and have that business utilize that green space for outdoor seating, lease it from the city. I think that could be a neat amenity downtown. We got to get that building cleaned up.
0: Do you know if there have been any preliminary conversations to that effect?
1: I've had some. I've encouraged the building owner to fix it up.
0: Stay tuned.
1: That's right.
0: Mayor Jared Cram, thank you, as always.
1: Bob, thank you.
0: Have a great weekend. We'll be taking calls coming right up. WNBF Binghamton.
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15: This is News Radio WNBF News. Partly sunny today, chance of afternoon showers and thunderstorms, high near 87. Mostly cloudy tonight, chance of showers and thunderstorms, low around 69. Partly sunny Saturday with a chance of showers and thunderstorms in the afternoon, high near 84. Sunday will be mostly clear with a low around 64. On Thursday, the Broome County Sheriff's Department announced that multiple Broome County government and law enforcement agencies and emergency service agencies, along with community organizations and healthcare providers, have partnered on a coordinated countywide response to dangerous strangulation-related offenses occurring in domestic violence cases. Members of the Broome County Sheriff's Office, Crime Victims Assistance Center, Broome County Office of Emergency Services, Broome County District Attorney's Office, Binghamton Police Department, Guthrie Lord's Hospital, and UHS Hospital have assembled data, expertise, and experience to develop a first-of-its-kind protocol in Broome County involving multiple agencies and organizations to quickly identify, communicate, and implement evidence-based practices and standards of care for victims who report strangulation. Through this new protocol, Broome County aims to lead the way in response, treatment, victim services, and prosecution to help end the cycle of intimate partner violence and save lives. Broome County is continuing to use a Vesto Motel for emergency housing despite problems that had been documented by the town's code enforcement department. Vesto Town Supervisor Maria Sexton last month said inspections of the Parkway Inn had revealed horrific conditions with serious safety violations. She said many of the motel's rooms were simply not inhabitable. She said in some cases there were children living in closets and kids sleeping on the floor in the middle of the day. County Executive Jason Garner criticized Sexton for the way the situation was being handled. He said he was concerned people would be thrown out of the motel while repairs were being made. In a WNBF News interview on Thursday, Garner said it's his understanding that the owner has gone above and beyond the code issues that were found at the Parkway Inn. He said he believes the town is preparing to reinspect the motel to ascertain current conditions. Garner said the county is continuing to pay the Parkway Inn to provide emergency housing, but there aren't as many people staying at the motel now compared to before the code violations were discovered. A Parkway Inn representative said repair work is continuing on one of the motel's buildings. A busy intersection in Binghamton should soon be safer for pedestrians and drivers. Crews from Binghamton Road Electric have been working to install a new signal system at Henry and Water Streets near the Lost Dog Cafe. Specially constructed support poles were put into place a few weeks ago, and sensing equipment has been installed in the pavement. The traffic pattern was changed in Water Street near Boscov's department store almost 5 years ago. Water Street was made one way to permit on-street parking, while an old city-owned parking garage was torn down and a replacement structure was built. The intersection at Henry and Water was controlled by four-way stop signs after the old traffic signal was taken out of service. The new signal recently was installed at the intersection, along with signals to direct pedestrians using the crosswalks. Mayor Jared Cram has said it's expensive to install new traffic signals at city intersections. Systems can cost $300,000 or more, depending on their configuration. It's not known when the signals at Henry and Water Street will be put into service. New York State Police in Sydney reported that on August 4th, just after 1 a.m., troopers arrested Jordan Jones of Sydney for DWI following one vehicle crash in Chenango County. On August 3rd, around 11:54 p.m., troopers responded to Corbin Road in the town of Bainbridge and located a Volkswagen Jetta off the roadway in an earth embankment. An investigation determined that Jones was operating the Volkswagen and traveling east on Corbin Road when she failed to negotiate the curb in the roadway, left the roadway, returned to the roadway, and then exited a second time and ultimately struck an earth embankment. Jones and a female passenger did not report any injuries, but a male passenger was transported by an ambulance to Wilson Medical Center to be treated for non-life-threatening injuries. Jones was arrested and transported to the Sydney State Police Barracks, issued appearance tickets to Bainbridge Town Court, and released to a sober third party. That's a look at local news. For updates on news, weather, sports, and features, open up the WNBF app and online at WNBF.com. 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
0: Bob Joseph with you on a Friday morning. Thank you for listening to your information station, WNBF. Now we shift our focus from Binghamton to Endicott. Joining us now is former Mayor Linda Jackson. Good morning.
22: Good morning, Bob. Bob Endicott, right?
0: That's right. Bob Endicott. That will be my official new air name starting on July 1st of 2027.
22: Ah, very good.
0: I have to check with the trademark people. Let's talk first about fire protection in the village of Endicott. I understand residents, to an extent, and also firefighters are concerned about the way things are right now in Endicott.
22: Well, when I was mayor, the village manager and I were negotiating with the union for contracts. We got rid of the union lawyers for that. We did it ourselves to make it a little easier to deal with. And we knew about we needed two more firemen. But with the problem with here on campus and the Maines brothers threatening to get rid of the campus and leave it to the village and stuff like that, the firemen and the village board didn't want to give us any money. The firemen decided to put it off, but we still need two more. We have four tours in the village. Two of them have four people, and two of them have three. Now, what happens is we also are EMTs. Every fireman's an EMT. When the village truck goes out for an EMT call, which they go out a lot, then there's only two firemen left for fires. When there is a fire, we do call in all the off-duty like they did for the King's Inn, but we really need more firemen. We also could use more in a lot of other places, too. I'd love to see a police officer with a canine dog also. That I think that would be great to have a canine back again. So there's things like that that they need. And, you know, back when I was mayor, I didn't want to spend the money. I was trying to do the best I could. But now the village is spending all kinds of money. They spent an extra $5 million on the avenue when they didn't even do the parking lot. And now they put a feasibility study for the golf course after Broome County already did one. Now they're talking about a possible $10 million for a irrigation system for the golf course when the golf course doesn't make any money for the village. We need to spend our money for our fire department, our police department, and we also are in desperate need of that filter that I've been working on since 2020 for the rainy well. That's the only thing that's going to get rid of that brown water problem.
0: Well, that's another thing that I find mystifying. The village worked for years to find a suitable spot to develop a new water well, and they did preliminary work last year at that site near the old IBM Country Club on Watson Boulevard, and it just sits there. Nothing's going on. And somebody told me that one of the holdups is the DEC.
22: Oh, that could be. They are very difficult to get along with. But I haven't heard. I don't think they have anybody on top of it. And they need to keep on top of something like that to get the ball rolling. They can't just let it sit. And that's been a sore spot for a long time. Donald Lepardo got us $4.3 million for that system. And when the other supervisor was at the town of Union, he offered us $1 million to buy the property. But then when he retired, the new supervisor and the new board wouldn't give it to us. So we had to come up with $1 million to pay for the property. And now it's just sitting there. I don't know. That's kind of a sore spot, too. But that won't alleviate the brown water. That will just help out with the water pressure in Endwell.
0: What do you think is going to happen about the golf course? The county executive was on the program yesterday, and he expressed real concern, not just long-term for the Dick's Sporting Goods Open, but even potentially next year, because, as you know, the county has said it's not intending to go along with the RFP process that the village has announced. So the current contract that the village has with the county to operate the golf course ends at the end of this year. Jason Garner says he's worried about even the future of the 2027 tournament.
22: I always worked well with Jason Garner. I'm surprised the village isn't working with him on this, because the golf course doesn't make the village any money. They never have. When people drive through the village of Endicott, we get a lot of PR, and maybe some people will stop. Someday if we get a hotel, they may stop there. But it doesn't make us any money. So to give it over to the county and let the county pay all the bills and do all the managing, because to tell you the truth, the village of Endicott is not in the business of managing properties. That was one thing that stopped us from putting in a big ice rink down in Endicott. I got offers for M&T to give us land, and the campus, Heron campus, was going to give us land, but we couldn't manage it. That's something the village is not in the business to do, and we're not in the business anymore to do anything with the golf course. But if we let the county have it, we still get all the PR. The golf course is still in the Endicott area, and when they have the Big Dick's Open, we still get all the PR from it. So I think it's a win-win situation to give it to the county. I don't think we need to worry about egos because we didn't, quote, own it.
0: What about right in the heart of the village, the old Kmart Plaza property, the Kmart building now, has been idle for 15 years since the flood in 2011. It sits there. At one point, Jason Garner said nobody should have to look at that crap, which I think most people who live in that neighborhood would agree with. And at one point, he was talking about the possibility of demolishing the building. Right now, though, he says there's at least one developer that is interested, apparently seriously interested, in doing something with the existing building. What do you think is going to happen there?
22: There's an aquifer that runs underneath there. And with all those dead cow hides there, it's a very dangerous situation. And if the village put up a real fight, they could probably make the owners clean that area up. That's what I was told by a remediation company from another state. But companies can't dig into the ground. And I don't know why the Green Mountain didn't understand that. We tried to tell them, but they got their information from somewhere else that they could, and then they found out that it was the wrong information. They can't dig into it. They can't make cement, you know, pylons for their buildings and stuff like that. So I don't know what they're going to do, but Charlie Collison, back when Mr. Bertone was mayor, he said that if we put our name on it, the village puts their name on it, then we're going to be stuck with the price if they ever do want to clean it up. So I think a lot of these companies know this, and they're scared to build on it unless they have ideas of how to use the existing building and not dig into the ground. Because once they dig into the ground, the DEC is going to fly back in like a hawk, and they're going to do some more investigating, and somebody's going to have to pay for that.
0: Talking with former Endicott Mayor Linda Jackson on WNBF on this Friday morning at 11:22. The Huron campus, I've seen a flurry of activity over there. They put in a natural gas generating facility off Clark Street earlier this year. So there will be apparently more power for an existing data center. There also has been a lot of activity on both sides of McKinley Avenue near North Street. A lot of the demolition debris that's been there for over a year is being trucked away by Gorick Construction. And we see also the owners of Huron campus have been busy sprucing up the old IBM buildings on the west side of McKinley Avenue. What do you think is likely to happen in terms of potential development and announcements in the next few months at Huron campus?
22: Well, they had a very big company that was going to come in and take over a good portion of the campus, but there wasn't enough electricity. That's why that substation was put in. It will help the small data center that's on the campus now, but mainly it's to draw in more businesses. They're cleaning it up because the village looks dumpy, really, you know. Phoenix is going to tear down that house that's right next to the Methodist Church. They've slated that for demolition, and they're trying to clean things up. And there's one trustee on the board who's been working with code a lot to clean up the buildings, because we need to clean up the village to get more companies to come in. And I think that's been Phoenix's plan all along, is to do a lot of this work, this painting and this planting of trees and making it look more presentable. So when people come in to talk to Mr. Pelto about putting their company in the industrial campus, that they'll feel more like it's worth their while, you know, because with all these worded up buildings and demolition areas, it really doesn't look appealing at all. Now, they planned on taking all that demolition to the Broome County landfill many, many years ago, but the Broome County landfill kind of dropped the ball and didn't get things ready in time. So that's what's taken so long. And then finally, I guess Phoenix got tired of waiting, and they're sending it somewhere else just to get rid of it, because there's a company that was planning on coming in there, and they don't want to lose business. Mr. Pelto is still in charge at Phoenix. I heard there was a new manager. He's been looking for someone to take his place. I think he'd like to retire. But I got a message from him last week. He's still there. He works 30 hours a week, and he's got some big plans that he wants to see through before he totally retires. So I don't know exactly what they are, because it's not up to me to make the announcement. But I do believe you're going to be hearing from him fairly soon.
0: 11:24 at WNBF. Speaking of the former Methodist Church on McKinley Avenue, a lot has gone on there. I was there a few months ago and was impressed by the number of spaces in the educational building next to the main church. A lot of that building has been leased out to various artists and others using the space for their own specific purposes. I know you and other people have been working to develop a daycare center that would be set up at that site in the lower portion of what had been the educational wing. Where do things stand with the effort to establish the daycare center?
22: Well, we do have an engineering firm now who has done a preliminary survey, which we had to get done before we could have our permit. It's going to be stalled a little bit because the Endicott Fire Marshal is retired. Brian Botsford has retired, and they have not made a new one. I don't know if they're going to replace him or not. So we will be going through the fire chief, and I imagine he's probably busy. So it's going to take us a little while to get that permit. But we also have to go in front of the Village of Endicott Planning Board, and for some reason we haven't been able to get an appointment to do that. But we're out looking for some more financing. We have an appointment next month to talk to Omar Sanders from the New York State Economic Development. He's given out the money. He's the one who gave out the money for the Avenue and for everything else that's been going on in the village. I guess the village hasn't applied for any grants recently, and I told him, well, we could use some money, so he has graciously offered to talk to us. Once we start getting a grant, we'll get more, but we've got a lot of things already. We've gotten a lot of equipment for the daycare center, and we've gotten all the things that we need for the contractor to do to get the site ready. We have five rooms that go to the outdoors, which is legal, so that since they were Sunday school rooms, they're already grandfathered in. So we just need our plans approved. But it's a slow thing, but we're finally getting somewhere. With meeting with Omar Sanders is a big deal.
0: Former Endicott Mayor Linda Jackson, thanks for joining us today.
22: You're welcome. It was fun, Bob. Good to talk to you.
0: All right. Well, keep me posted if there's anything new that's going on in Endicott.
22: I'll do that. Thank you so much.
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0: better listen to WNBF. It's 11:30. Let's take a call in the town of Union. Tom in Endwell. Good morning.
1: Good morning, Bob. Definitely like the thing with Jason Garner. What I find very interesting is I don't know if it's like a campaign slogan or for these people that are running for office. You know, they just use the word affordable housing, not squeezing out the people. What I'd like to know is explain exactly how it's going to be affordable when you got to start with the NYSEG bill for electric and gas. You have to start with the mortgage bill to even have the property. You also have to, the insurance, what you're going to have to pay for insurance. You're also taxes, your school taxes. And those are just the beginning. Like, I think he needs to talk to these people to see if they're willing to take a serious cut. Then you got the maintenance of the property, mowing the lawn, water heater goes, roof goes, things need to be fixed. Maybe you could talk to Lowe's and Home Depot to see if they'll take a big hit on that. You know, at the end of the day, it doesn't exist. Affordable housing does not exist when you have just those entities taking a ridiculous amount of money.
0: Well, listen to this. Listen to this. Are you sitting down?
1: I'm sitting down.
0: All right. And for all of our listeners, if you're standing, sit down. Because I heard this, I think it was on a TV commercial. Certainly not in an interview by the Republican candidate for governor. I don't know that he's done any interviews with anybody in Binghamton, but that's beside the point. He apparently paid for a commercial, and listen to what he promised, Tom. Have you heard of Bruce Blakeman? He's running for governor. He's running against Kathy Hochul. You haven't heard of him?
1: No.
0: Isn't that weird? Listen to what he said in his commercial. He pledges to slash electric and utility bills by 50% as soon as he takes office.
1: Yeah. Do you know, if you can Google it, do you know the reason why electric is so high?
0: No, but react to that thing. Bruce Blakeman on his commercial, I saw it this morning on TV. He said he will immediately slash utility bills by 50% when he becomes governor. React.
1: I think that's absolutely awesome.
0: But he can't do it.
1: But he can.
0: No, he can't. Governor Blakeman and Governor Hochul and Governor Joseph, no New York governor can slash utility rates.
1: Well, hear me out. You can do a quick Google search. The reason why the electric is so high is because of the new Green Deal platform.
0: That may be. I'm not arguing why it's that high. I'm stipulating. You tell me how Governor Blakeman can cut utility bills by 50% when he takes office January 1st.
1: Run it up the chain.
0: He can't. Again, he can't do it. Kathy Hochul can't do it. Kathy Hochul would like to cut electric bills by 90%. The governor of New York can't cut electric bills.
1: Right, but what I'm saying is that they can expose what the new...
0: I don't want it exposed. Hey, we've heard it. We've heard it. I am tired, though, and I would think even you would be tired of hearing candidates tell me a lie. Aren't you tired, even though you don't even know? And my guess is you're not likely under any circumstance to vote in November for Kathy Hochul. But here we are 3 months before the election, and you don't even know anything at all, even the name of the Republican candidate. So that raises this question. Does he even want to be governor?
1: I mean, that's a great question. And now that you've given me his name, I'll definitely do his research.
0: Yeah, look into it.
1: You know,
0: find out all you can about Bruce Blakeman, including why he's not doing interviews upstate. Somebody told me he thinks the only reason or the only way he could win is if he focuses all his energy on downstate. Well, it's true. most of the voters are in the city and the suburbs, so I get that. But if Bruce Blakeman thinks he's going to wage a winning campaign by focusing on New York City and the suburbs in Long Island, I don't see how that gets him in. I mean, if he focuses on upstate where there is a lot of anger and discontent, he might stand a chance. But putting on a commercial that I will reduce utility bills by 50% when I become governor, I mean, that's why. And look, I know little about the guy, read about him, I read about his positions, but if he's going to put that, the first TV commercial I saw with that, when even he has to know, he must know that the governor can't slash utility bills by 50%.
1: Or he definitely knows that it's the new Green Deal that's causing.
0: But again, you're missing the point. I'm not arguing what caused it. I'm saying he goes on a TV commercial, the first TV commercial I saw this morning, I believe, and it's him saying he's going to immediately cut utility bills by 50%. If he says that, what else can people believe?
1: You know, but I mean, our conversation was about affordable housing.
0: Yeah, I know, and that's important too. But you also touched on utility bills, which is a huge part of affordability. Yes, people have trouble paying their rent or paying their mortgage and paying their property taxes, but they also have problems paying their utility bills, and that's why I think this is huge. And I don't understand why anybody, including Bruce Blakeman, would think that one person can cut utility bills. One person can't cut utility bills in New York State by 1%, let alone 50%.
1: And then one last thing I do want to touch on, and I think the people really need to dive into this, because when it comes to technologies, there's no end in sight. These flock cameras are so bad. They're on golf courses. Some states are taking it to the extreme. And the other thing is, it's so bad. Did you know that Lowe's and Home Depot are being sued for facial recognition and plate, taking photos of plates and sending them back to the police officer? Or to the police department. It's a quick Google search. Right. That's what I mean by this technology.
0: The problem is, though, in my opinion, it's all out of the tube. You're never going to put this technology back in the tube. Flock Safety, in particular, but some other companies have already set up a suitable infrastructure. This is going to be a mass surveillance society. Actually, it already is. But, and Tom, you probably either have done some of the research or you will. This is just the beginning. But, you know, some people who are paying attention to the business model of Flock Safety say that the cameras ultimately are the least of our worries.
1: Yeah, I mean, Jesse Ventura, he talked about this in the early 2000s. And the other thing is, there's another camera that supposedly they're testing and it's coming out that they're going to replace Flock with, that literally when you drive by, it gets all the information from your car, like your technology information, where you're going. It even can take all the information from your phone, including your laptop.
0: And that's the thing. That's what this infrastructure ultimately will do. It'll be able to monitor you as long as you have either a cell phone or a late model car or a laptop. Everything you do and everywhere you go will be monitored by the Flock Safety Network. Eventually, and probably in the not-too-distant future, they'll be able just to dismantle their plate readers because they won't be necessary. The biggest thing that Flock is developing isn't a plate reader network. The biggest thing the company is developing is a database that'll be available not just to law enforcement, but also to anybody who's willing to buy access to their database.
1: Yeah, and you know, the people that have this Flock system, the owners or whatever, they're trying to put up these things to make it law where people like me and you can't get information about it because they say it's invading privacy of the flock. Well, isn't that what you're doing to the people?
0: It's true. Their argument is highly ironic.
1: Yeah. Crazy. I know I take enough of your time, Bob.
0: Yeah. Hey, thanks. Thanks for
1: Jason
0: the call.
1: Garner, please.
0: Yeah.
1: I want Jason Garner to explain it. Affordable housing would be great. I would love to hear about it, but I need specifics.
0: Appreciate your call.
1: Thank you.
0: 1140 WNBF. And when Bruce Blakeman comes on the program, not if, when Bruce Blakeman comes on the program, I want him to answer. I think the first question will have to be, how will you cut energy costs, utility bills by 50%? I want specifics. Because not only do I want to know, all New Yorkers want to know. And if he can do it, and this also might be a follow-up question, Bruce Blakeman, if you can do that January 1st when you become governor, if the governor has that power, why wouldn't Kathy Hochul do it in order to win re-election? If the governor of New York has the power to cut utility bills by 50%, why doesn't she do it? I want to know. I want the details. I want Bruce Blakeman to elaborate on his campaign claim. 607-772-1290. Bob Joseph, filled with questions. 7 days.

0: 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Call William Attar. 607-444-4444.
1: And we're live here outside the Perez family home just waiting for the... And there they go! Almost on time this morning. 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And now the eldest daughter, who looks to be about 9 or 10, has secured herself in the booster seat. 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Ah, but looks like Mom doesn't realize her coffee cup is still on the roof of the car. 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

0: 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It's 11:44. Notice how I sadly reverted back to Eastern Daylight Time. And I know people are saying, oh, he must have gotten a memo. No, I didn't get a memo. 11:44 a.m. Eastern Daylight Time. Coordinated Universal Time. Yeah, I won't bore you with that for the moment. To go back to phones, it's Vinny from Binghamton. Good morning.
1: Hey, good morning, Bob. You know, I was looking at the news today, and I see the job losses in July and the negative revisions revealed weakening the U.S. labor market.
0: Well, that was a shocker.
1: Well, you know, if it's 1 month, this is anybody who's in the White House. If it's 1 month, okay, that's something. But I think our thing is going to be next month. And if this thing is down, because they went back into how they revised the 2 months before, well, those all came down actually, too, because it was 129 in May. That's been revised. It's only 66,000. And went down to from 37, went to 57. So our economy is slowly deteriorating. And it's because of, you know, we always talk about gasoline prices. But no, it's those tariffs. You know, I wish, Bob, you know, I wish you could go on an undercover. Okay, we'll get you a mustache and stuff. We're going to send you to Walmart, and you can be a cashier. And when people are coming through the line with their merchandise, I'd love for you to record what they're saying and how they're complaining about everything. Everything is more expensive, and it doesn't need to be. And what happens is if you're a business and Trump's doing these tariffs, oh, geez, to make my money, I need to raise it about 3%. Do you think these companies are going to do 3%? They're going to do 6%. They'll do 7% and blame the tariffs and then put it on sale for 6% and still make money. And we are just getting hosed. And so what happens is, well, that's the way it is. Well, guess what? American people, we stop buying. We start doing without. Start using credit cards instead of, you know, for food and trying to worry about where our next meal. I'm telling you, this is going to be, whoever becomes the next president, bring your shovel, man, because there's going to be a lot to clean up. This is so unfortunate. How we let this guy, an administration who knows nothing at all about what's going on, can't run ICE good, can't run the thing with what's going on with our economy, with all these stupid tariffs, alienated all of our allies, can't run anything with Iran. What's going on over there? You said it yourself before, Bob. It seems like Groundhog Day. At the top of every hour, we hear the same thing. Well,
0: oh, that, yeah, it's... I mean, even the best case scenario will still have Iran controlling the Strait of Hormuz, which they weren't before February 28th.
1: Exactly.
0: So they'll wind up with this pseudo deal, which probably won't even come to pass. But even the best case scenario now has.

0: Iran controlling the Strait of Hormuz and then charging a toll. And the United States and Israel won't be allowed to use the Strait of Hormuz. How is that a victory, Vinny?
1: I know it, Bob. You think Benjamin Netanyahu is going to listen to Trump?
0: He won't listen. He will not. In a billion years. If that happens, N-O. Or for those who are smarter, K-N-O-W. No way, Jose.
1: Yep. Most laughing stock over there. Iran's like, okay, who are we gonna negotiate with? He's his son-in-law and his real estate developer.
0: Oh my
1: friend. Gosh!
0: It's like, you know, they'd have a better chance, not a good chance. They'd have a better chance if Barron was doing the negotiations. It still wouldn't be great, but you put Jared Kushner and some of these other hangers-on in charge of negotiations. It's no wonder. And then, nobody even talks about J.D. Vance anymore. What about him?
1: Yeah. Where's Rubio?
0: Oh, little Marco. It's turned into, sadly, not just a debacle, but a debacle plus. And it's sadly, this may become, and I know people, Vietnam War historians might be shocked to hear this, and even historians familiar with our ill-fated Afghanistan adventures, this could yet become America's worst quagmire.
1: Hey, Bob, I'll tell you what, though. I've been watching these elections that are going on, and the midterms coming up, it's going to be so important. And I think once the world sees somebody in there who's serious and wants world peace, I think it'll change. But we've got to get these guys out of there. I mean, I'm looking at watching the Senate trying to vote today. And was it Malkowski there from, she said, I'm not voting for this guy. Then this spineless guy from Louisiana. The final vote, Bob, all he has to say was no. Oh, yeah, well, I guess anyways, no one's going to be happy. Which way? You know what? Shut up, get your vote, and get off.
0: Yeah, no, it's discouraging to see basically in Congress now, a total lack of courage. Appreciate your call. Thank you, sir. It's 11:50 WNBF. Now is a good time for courage, right? A little bit of courage. Hold on. I think I found a clip here because I mentioned this, and now I looked up online on the Bruce Blakeman website. So this is the key point. Listen carefully. What Bruce Blakeman said on his 30-second TV commercial. And this is the only part you need to hear. Pay attention. This is the Republican candidate for governor of New York, Bruce Blakeman.
2: I will cut your electric bills in half. Let's face it. We can't afford four more years of Kathy Hochul.
0: Let me see if I could play that part again. Hold on. It's not going to be perfect, so I'm just racking this back. So that's Bruce Blakeman, the Republican candidate, making a claim that I find hard to believe.
2: In half.
0: Wait, hold on. I didn't rack it back far enough.
2: Cut your electric bills in half.
0: Wait.
2: Let's face it. We can't afford four more years of Kathy Hochul. That ends when I'm governor. I will cut your electric bills in half.
0: But how? Tell me how, sir. Call into the program on Monday morning and tell me how you will cut New Yorkers' utility bills in half. Sign me up. Show me how. 11:52. 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

0: WNBF. We return to the lively phone lines with Matt Ryan from Binghamton. Good morning.
1: Hi, Bob Joseph, from wherever you're from.
0: Yeah, wherever.
1: Hey, just weighing in on the energy debate that my friend Tom from Enval said. It's true that there's a lot of upfront costs to renewable energy, or whether it's wind or solar. However, once you establish that whole network, you don't have to pay for the fuel anymore. So that's where, if you really want to see a reduction in prices over the long run, that's what you would go towards. And plus, then for rural areas, people who want to live out in the country, eventually they're going to be able to have their own solar devices, own battery storage. That's what Elon Musk, if he had ever stuck to what he was doing, I guess he still is kind of, but wasn't supposed to be about cars. It was supposed to be about battery storage. And that's going to be the future. They're already doing it in countries. A lot of the solar, my friend John McNamara, he's doing a lot of development in countries where, you know, poor countries, and they're all going to self-contained solar and battery types things. And that's the future. It's also cleaner. And it doesn't kill as many birds as our fearless leader says it does.
0: All right. Well, we'll see what the rest of the viewers have to say. I appreciate your call. It's 11:56 here at WNBF. Let's take another call on the hotlines. Dave from Vestal, you're on the air.
2: Yeah, hi there, Bob. As far as changing the clocks go, Bob, it doesn't bother me. I have members in my own family complain. It's not like you have 75 clocks and it takes you an hour to change them. So I don't really care, but I want to run this by and tell you. I know a woman, Bob, for many, many, many years, she took it to heart when they said, at 2 a.m., turn your clocks back or ahead. This woman would set her alarm and get up at 2 o'clock in the morning and go around and change all her clocks and then go back to bed.
0: What's her name?
2: I would never say it.
0: Felicia, be honest, was Felicia. And I'm not surprised, but that's the only negative about her. Other than that, everything is Big Ten 4. So, well, you know, it's not everyone's perfect. You know, and that's fine by me. You know, everyone has one or two flaws, and if that was her only issue, more power to her. She's not bothering anyone. She wants to change her clocks at 2 in the morning, hey, be my guest. I don't care. I'll be sleeping. I'll be sound asleep like a little puppy.
2: Have a good week, Emmy.
0: You too. 11:58. Yeah, change your clock whenever. Or don't. No, I know some people who, just to show the man, they refuse to change their clock, at least when they're supposed to. Then they wait for a few days and then finally give in. But they don't like being told what to do, which is understandable. Who wants to be told by the man, Big Brother, to change your clock? That's why I like my idea, universal coordinated time. Oh, Bob, nobody is going to be able to hack that. Yeah, they would be able to hack it, because think about this. If we were on universal coordinated time, it would be 3:58 p.m. And our weekend would start in about 1 hour. But because we're on Eastern Daylight Time, our weekend won't start for 5 hours. So see? There's a simple, easy explanation for you of why it would be so great. And as I said earlier, even switching over to the metric system for things like gas at retail, no longer do you have to look at $4 a gallon. It'd be a little over a dollar per liter. So instantly, there'd be relief at the pump, at least for people who were not that smart. Ooh, it's only $1.10. All right. Well, on that rather perplexing note, let's call it a week. It's been fun. We've all learned a few things, but don't worry. I'll be back Monday morning so we can learn a heck of a lot more. Enjoy your weekend. I'm Bob Joseph.
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4: ABC News, I'm Mike Dabosky. Moments ago on the Senate floor.
5: All considered, I will vote for Mr. Blanche. I'll be criticized for this vote. What's new?
4: Louisiana Senator Bill Cassidy saying he will vote to confirm Todd Blanche as the Attorney General. Blanche's path to becoming full AG narrowed earlier today after Lisa Murkowski announced she would not support him. According to today's report from the Bureau of Labor Statistics, the U.S. labor market lost 23,000 jobs in the month of July. KPMG chief economist and managing director Diane Swonk says it all makes the Fed's job more complicated.
6: This doesn't take a rate hike off the table in the month of September, but it makes it much more fraught with risks now to the labor market if inflation remains persistent.
4: And an appeals court has ruled President Trump needs congressional approval to continue his White House ballroom project and has ordered construction halted. This is ABC News. A new government report found that Elon Musk's Department of Government Efficiency, or DOGE, vastly inflated how much money it claimed to save taxpayers in the early months of President Trump's second term. ABC's Jay O'Brien reports from Washington.
7: The review from the Government Accountability Office, a nonpartisan independent agency that produces reports for Congress, found that DOGE's claim, it was emblazoned on their website, that it saved $110 billion in taxpayer money, largely couldn't be verified and said DOGE was not transparent about where that number came from.
4: The Government Accountability Office found that DOGE couldn't provide information for 96% of purported savings from canceled federal contracts. A growing list of restaurant chains are pulling jalapenos linked to salmonella from their menus. Salad chain Sweetgreen joining Chipotle and Qdoba, saying they proactively removed the tainted peppers. And L.A. County health officials say a person infected with the measles virus visited Universal Studios Hollywood on July 26th. I'm Mike Dabosky, ABC News.
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0: National Weather Service forecasters say scattered showers and thunderstorms this afternoon will have the potential for locally heavy downpours, resulting in excessive runoff. Gusty winds are also possible with a few of the storms. Here's the forecast. Mostly sunny this afternoon. A few showers and thunderstorms. High 87. Cloudy tonight with a chance of more showers and thunderstorms. Low 69. Partly sunny tomorrow with a chance of showers and thunderstorms, especially late in the day, high 84. Sunny on Sunday, high 83. I'm Bob Joseph, WNBF News.
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0: rising from the heart of the swamp, a beacon of truth is casting its light. From sea to shining sea, The Vince Show. Filling in for Vince, Mike Opelka.
1: Well, happy Friday to you. It is Mike Opelka. My first time here sitting in for my friend Vince Colonnaise. I am honored. I am thrilled. I am excited beyond the ability to explain to you. But thank you. Thank you. Thank you for joining us on this Friday, or as I like to celebrate it, with a Friday-luyah. We do a little portmanteau action there. We put Friday and Hallelujah together, and we celebrate the weekend's arrival. Today, August 7th, an important day. Well, look, we're under 90 days ahead of the most important midterm elections in our lifetimes. Don't we say that every midterm? We do. And this year, I think it's actually correct, as was the last time. So the most important. We'll see if we get turnout up to a decent, respectable level. Today is also Purple Heart Day. It was this day, a bazillion years ago in 1782, that George Washington created the Merit Award for Wounded Soldiers, which was in the shape of a heart, and it was purple, hence the naming of it as the Purple Heart. Just an important day. If you know a veteran, especially a veteran who was wounded serving this country, thank them today. It is their day. It is the honoring of those soldiers. Well, we should be honoring them every single day. A lot going on today in our world, and some of it good, some of it going to make you furrow your brow and say, what? Yeah, it will. And we'll try and get to every little bit of it. The jobs report came out earlier this morning, and not the jobs report I think a lot of us wanted. 23,000 jobs lost as opposed to an expected 83,000 increase. And a negative adjustment in the previous report. So we have tapped into the Vince Show's economist, EJ Antoni. He will join us in just a little bit to break it down and to look at the overall health of the economy. We hear many, many positive things from the president and his team, the Treasury Secretary Scott Bessent, frequently talking about the state of the economy. And I want this economy to roar. I want it to crush it, because when the United States economy does well, not only do Americans do well, but the rest of the world does well. Our economy drives the planet, let's face it. So let's hope that's the reality. And there's also apparently news out of the Middle East, a couple of critical items that we will keep our eyes on. The Iranian draft of some sort of proposal to end the military hostilities between the United States and the Iranians and some of their neighbors. The draft may be ready for publication, but it also reportedly includes the U.S. and Israel banned from transiting through the Strait of Hormuz. I don't know if that's going to pass muster, but there are some good signs that the neighbors, Iran's neighbors, the Saudis and Turkey and Pakistan, as the hip people like to say, have signed a joint defense pact. I think this is healthy. You know, for too many decades, we have been the one that the world reaches to. They pick up the bat phone and it rings in Washington, D.C. And we're told, hey, we need your help here. We got these despots acting out. We have these dictators killing their people and threatening the world stability. And we've been the ones who rushed in. So I like the idea that Saudi Arabia and Turkey and Pakistan have signed a joint defense pact, kind of like NATO in Article 5, attack one, you attack all three of us. Good things happening. Good things happening there. And I do believe you have to throw some credit to the president, Donald John Trump. I think President Trump has long pushed for people to be responsible for their own selves. I think that's a great thing. We will also get into some fairly important topics today outside of those other big topics. Will Dr. Fauci face serious prosecution? Yesterday, I'm sure you heard the Senate committee chaired by Rand Paul, move forward with the contempt filing, and they ran it over to the DOJ, and Rand Paul said we didn't need a full Senate vote. He wrote the proposal that way. Is it really going to make any difference? We will see. What about the birthright citizenship executive orders the president signed yesterday? Is there any hope in stopping the fraudulent businesses or the people with links to terror from coming here and having birthright citizenship, milking and bilking our system? We'll get into that. And there is there's also a really interesting story developing around what I call this surveillance state. I'm not the only one who uses that term. The surveillance state, which surrounds the flock cameras. If you're not familiar with the flock cameras, you need to make yourself familiar with the flock cameras, because they are everywhere. They are ubiquitous. They are in every corner, in every city, virtually, of this country. And what they are doing, in addition to trying to catch bad guys, is gathering a lot of data on people who don't need to have data gathered on them. I think it's a gigantic violation of my Fourth Amendment rights and your Fourth Amendment rights. We'll get into it. In any case, each and every one of these subjects are open for discussion with you at 844-484-3872, 844-484-3872. Mike's on the phones. Be polite. Be absolutely polite. We will we'll get to as many as we can. I'm also watching some of the things that the Democrats say that you just have to shake your head and say, are you guys actually capable of hearing the things that you're saying? Are you aware how ridiculous and ignorant these things sound? It's so much. We could probably do a 3-hour show. As a matter of fact, we should pitch a show. We should pitch a television show or a radio show just about Democrats saying the darndest things, because they do each and every day. And I've even got a little bit of a theme song here. Let me play it for you.
2: Democrats say the darndest things.

0: Sometimes I cry because Democrats say the darndest things. And I wonder, I really do wonder if they hear themselves when they say this stuff. It's as if they don't realize that tape lasts forever, that the internet lasts forever. And every day we could go through the list of the things the Democrats say that you would just stop and shake your head and say, you know, we got that on tape, don't you? We have it on tape. Let me give you an example, because these are so much fun. They are a party each and every day. Let us go to the wonderful Bernie Sanders. Bernie Sanders, or should I speak in my perfect Bernie Sanders voice? Bernie Sanders is the man. I would like to spend the 3 hours of the show talking like Bernie to see if you would appreciate Bernie every day. No, you wouldn't. So I'll just talk like myself. Bernie Sanders is the godfather, maybe the grandfather, maybe the great-grandfather of the Democrat Socialist Movement. If you get Bernie Sanders' endorsement, it's fairly solid. It's almost as good as the Trump endorsement. If Bernie Sanders endorses you in a primary, there's a really good chance that you are going to win your primary election. But whenever I hear Bernie, I just don't know if I can take him seriously. And he's out there. He was on the Pod Save America podcast talking about endorsing socialists. But Bernie, like so many Democrats, has a litmus test. Cut 13.
1: The future leaders of America, some great people in legislature right now that we've helped get elected. And we have trained, by the way. We have programs that say, hey, you want to run for office? This is how you send out a press release. This is how you do social media, et cetera, et cetera. But we have, you know, limited resources. So what we do is, hey, what do you stand for? What do you stand for? If you are a moderate, liberal-type Democrat, that's great. There are other people who will support you. That's not us. Do you support Medicare for all? Which is more or less for us, I think. If you would ask me if there's one litmus test, probably Medicare for all would be it. Do you support a tax on billionaires? Are you prepared to take on the oligarchs? What is your view about the extremist government in Israel?
0: The extremist government in Israel. And, of course, Medicare for all. They want to destroy the healthcare industry. That is the big target for the Democrat socialists. And they want to make our healthcare system almost as absolutely awful as Canada's. Just ask any Canadian how much they love their healthcare system.

0: It's easier to get the pill that makes you go to sleep forever than it is to get your ankle fixed or your knee replaced or any of that stuff. It's truly amazing. Truly amazing. Bernie, I got to find the clip. The leading candidate for governor in the state of Michigan, Ms. Fong, Ms. Francesca Fong. She's the one, I think you heard the clip yesterday where she said she originally wanted to cancel Thanksgiving, and then she decided to say Thanksgiving was her favorite holiday now, which was totally mystifying with me, to me, when she said she wanted to cancel Thanksgiving. And I thought, weren't you in the restaurant business, lady? And I guess you're not in the restaurant business anymore because you don't realize how certain holidays are absolutely money in the bank to a restaurateur, Thanksgiving being one of them. She also had social media posts attacking Mother's Day and Father's Day and Halloween and Valentine's Day and Christmas. This is a Democrat socialist who claims that she wanted to cancel Thanksgiving, Mother's Day, Father's Day. Halloween, she just, I think she said she never had any fun on Halloween. I feel badly for her. How do you not have fun? But how do you not recognize Valentine's Day, Christmas, Mother's Day, Father's Day, and Thanksgiving as moneymakers? You got a serious problem with your ability to run a restaurant, a capitalist. I guess if she's a true Democrat socialist, she will expect the government to make up any shortfall in her revenue. An amazing story. As I said, we have an absolute truckload of stuff to get to today, including a breakdown of the jobs report with E.J. Antoni just around the corner. Some fun with the flock camera stories. Curiously enough, the mayor of Los Angeles, yes, Karen Bass, has first and foremost today, the first story I got today was Karen Bass has come out against the flock cameras. There's a really interesting reason why. We'll get to that just around the corner as well. Again, my name is Mike Opelka. I'm honored to be here for Vince. You want to join the conversation? You're welcome to it, 844-484-3872. It's Opelka, in for Vince.
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19: It is the Vince Show. Mike Opelka in for my buddy Vince Colonnaise. Thanks for being here. We were just talking about the crazy things that Democrats say, because that's the TV show I want to have. Democrats say the darndest things. And they do. Even those that are campaigning to be elected officials. Although we could say Francesca Hong already qualifies for the show because she has been elected to office in the Wisconsin legislature. She's the one who's running for the Democrat governor spot on the ballot in the upcoming election. And depending on which polling data you read, and they're all a little crazy these days, she may be the leading candidate. She has a history of some mental health issues, which she treated. I guess when she was 18 years old, she was cutting herself, causing self-harm, and let's hope she got the appropriate treatment. We do know that mental health issues in this country are at a very high level, and everybody should get the help they need. I don't know if she has gotten the help she need. Witness Francesca Hong one day saying how much she hates Thanksgiving, and then watching the social media fire burn, and then changing her mind.
20: You know, you've talked about your past positions that he keeps highlighting and, you know, obviously likely would continue to do so before November should you win. One thing that they brought up as well was a post from you in 2021 where you said Americans should cancel Thanksgiving, should have done this in 1621. The post has been deleted. Republicans have been highlighting it. Do you still believe that Thanksgiving should be canceled?
21: I'm a chef. And one of the first meals that I made that was for the community when I was 16 was a Thanksgiving meal. You know, I always think my hospitality background in owning a restaurant for 7-8 years, that bringing folks around the table to share conversation and build community is always a good thing. But Thanksgiving is also a time that's incredibly painful for many people in our communities. And so I think there I wanted to make sure that people understood that there are multiple views, but you know, views can evolve. And the position that I'm running for right now, and I think my background as a chef, will actually help me become a better governor that's able to bring more people to the table.
19: Yeah, I don't think your background as a chef qualifies you for an elected office, but you do you. And she certainly is capable of making a word salad, isn't she? She's almost got Kamala Harris-like skills. And that kind of response to a simple question about one of the greatest holidays, the whole world loves our Thanksgiving. Canada even copied us. That may be that kind of answer may be why Bernie Sanders reacted when he was asked if he could endorse her. And he said, what, Bernie?
22: Might you endorse her?
23: I don't think so. I met Francesca a couple of years ago. I was in Wisconsin. And she seems very, very nice.
19: Translation? She's a nut job. Don't vote for her. It's Mike Opelka in for Vince.
24: We wouldn't be celebrating America 250 if it wasn't for a strong foundation set by the framers. 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
1: According to the National Weather Service, scattered showers and thunderstorms this afternoon may have the potential for locally heavy downpours, resulting in excessive runoff. Gusty winds also possible with a few of the storms. A busy intersection in downtown Binghamton will soon be safer for pedestrians and drivers. Crews from Binghamton Road Electric have been working to install a new signal system at Henry and Water Streets near the Lost Dog Cafe. Specially constructed support poles have been put into place in recent weeks, and sensing equipment is also being installed. Traffic pattern was changed on Water Street near Boscow's department store about 5 years ago, preparation for the demolition of the old parking garage and the construction of the new facility. The intersection at Henry and Water was controlled by four-way stop signs after the old traffic signal was taken out of service. A new signal has been installed at the intersection, along with signals that will direct pedestrians using new crosswalks. Work should be completed in the not-too-distant future. Now, the forecast from the National Weather Service. Mostly sunny this afternoon, a chance of showers and thunderstorms, high 87. Cloudy tonight, with a few more showers and thunderstorms, low 69. Partly sunny tomorrow, with a chance of showers and thunderstorms late in the day, a high 84. Sunny on Sunday, high 83. 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
11: It is The Vince Show. Mike Opelka sitting in for my good friend Vince Colonnaise, and I'm happy to be here, thrilled to be here. Just checking very quickly during the break, no sightings of Mitch McConnell actually on live video, no proof of life. We are told, credible media sources have told us that Mitch McConnell has left the rehab facility and will be working through the break from home. Now, I think it's 55 days since we've actually seen live pictures of Mitch McConnell And there are folks who believe that Mitch may have gotten called home. And I'm not talking to his earthly home. I'm just saying. I made a prediction earlier this week online, if you follow me online, that I thought McConnell was going to, and I'm using air quotes with my fingers here, retire by the end of business today. We will see. We will find out. The other big story that I've been following since early this morning is the jobs report that broke. And we were anticipating a positive jobs report with the expectations were sitting around 83,000 new jobs added to the economy. And golly, Bob, howdy, it didn't go that way. It was off by about 100,000 jobs. And then there are other factors out there like the unemployment rate, which changed a little bit, and I have questions about what that means, as well as the labor force participation rate, which means the people that are out there working as it relates to the total population. And the best person in my book to understand this is also the person that Vince talks to about this, our good friend E.J. Antoni, Dr. E.J. Antoni, the official economist of the Vince Colonnais Show. Dr. Antoni, it's been a while. Great to hear from you.
12: Mike, it has been a while, but great to be on with you as well. Thank you so much for having me today.
11: You, sir, are a voice of clarity when it comes to this topic, and I don't want you to think I called only on you when the numbers are not good. But whenever we're seeing negative job numbers, you have to wonder, was there something out there, an event out there that made it such? A lot of people are mentioning the wrap-up of the World Cup in America. Can we point to that and say, oh, yeah, that's the problem. That's the 100,000 jobs that are no longer there.
12: Well, Mike, the thing is, if you're going to do that, that's has to do with the seasonal adjustments and whether or not, you know, because that's so out of the ordinary, are the seasonal adjustments really capturing that or not? There's been some argument as well because so much of the drop last month actually came from the education sector among local governments, in other words, grade school teachers. There's questions on seasonality here. But at the end of the day, and this is something I think really important for folks to realize, that can cause a fluctuation from one month to another. But if you look at your long-term trend, it's not going to make a difference. So what I'm getting at here, Mike, is this. With something like the World Cup, if you're going to say, well, all these lost jobs last month were simply the result of bars and restaurants laying off folks and hotels laying off folks who were just hired for the World Cup, okay, that's fine. Discount that. But that means you also have to go back and discount the previous several months of job creation and say, well, those created jobs, again, in bars and restaurants and hotels, those were just one-offs as well. So if you're going to give with one hand, you got to take away with the other here. If we're going to make a true adjustment that reflects the underlying economic reality.
11: Shouldn't there be, to your point, Dr. Antoni, should there not be a column in all these reports that says, this group of jobs are seasonal or part-time, or even in the case of second jobs, so we know what the permanent job base is versus the seasonal and or temp jobs? Wouldn't that make better sense for better data?
12: Well, we do actually have a lot of that already broken down. And this is one of the reasons why when it comes to certain categories of jobs that are actually not seasonally adjusted, you don't want to look at the month-to-month change. You want to look at the year-over-year change, because then you don't have to worry about what is the seasonal effect of the month of July, a month when you have a ton of Americans home from college, staying home from high school, and they're now part-time workers, jobs that weren't there just a couple of months ago, and jobs that won't be there in a couple of months, right? So if you look at July from one year to another, it removes a lot of that. And we have a lot of that data available to us. We also have data available to us on part-time versus full-time work. And one of the things that's been really troubling about the economy, and this is not just this year, it is not just the Iran war, it is not just the Trump administration, this has been going on for years now, has been the lack of growth in full-time employment. Instead, all of the net job growth that we have seen literally for several years now has been part-time work. And if we just look at last month in particular, Mike, what we see is another decline in full-time employment, all the net job growth coming from part-time work, and the number of Americans with multiple jobs once again going up. And if you look at the private sector, which did gain jobs, the net job loss last month actually came from government. All of these things put together, the story that this is telling us, the data are speaking to us saying it looks like in the month of July, more Americans lost full-time jobs and replaced them with multiple part-time ones. Again, that is not unique to this year or even to the Trump administration. That is something you and I and Vince and I have been talking about for years. It began under the Biden administration. Unfortunately, it's still going on today.
11: Fair to say, EJ and Tony, as we look at these jobs numbers and try and understand where the economy is going or where the overall economy is standing, fair to say that that change in the number of full-time jobs versus part-time jobs, was some of that triggered by, and I'm not blame storming here, I'm just trying to find the origin, by the imposition of Obamacare? Because if you only worked a certain number of hours, the employer wasn't required to provide you with health insurance, which created a differentiation in status from full-time to regular employees to part-time employees. Could that be where some of this started? Or is this just a symptom of the gig economy and or instability in the overall economic picture?
12: There's certainly several different effects, I think, that are compounding here, Mike.

0: drop in government employment as President Trump has worked, or his administration has worked, to shrink the size of government. And can't we look at that as a big positive? Because when you remove a government worker, you remove a significant financial strain on the government expenditures, and hopefully that's replaced with people out in the private sector. No?
1: No, Mike, that's exactly right. Exactly right. People don't realize that just because you add a government worker to the economy does not mean the economy is in a better place. In fact, oftentimes it's in a worse place, because that government worker needs to be paid for by all of the private sector workers out there. And so you need to add many more times the number of private sector workers as you are adding public sector workers. Now, today, we're in the opposite situation where you're not even adding public sector workers at all on net. In fact, the Trump administration has cut so much of the federal workforce. This is just astounding to me, Mike. They have cut so many federal government jobs that it has more than offset all of the hiring that has continued at the state and local government levels. That is such tremendous progress. I mean, to get rid of what a tenth of the federal workforce in a very quick period of time, again, truly astonishing. You have to go back six decades to find a time when there were fewer federal government payrolls than we have today. So hats off to DOGE, hats off to the Trump administration, all the various departments and agencies that have taken part in that right sizing of government. That is tremendous work. And yes, it's dragging down the headline jobs numbers, no doubt about it. I'll be the first to tell you that. That doesn't necessarily mean it's a bad thing, though. Just like during the Biden years, again, this is something you and I and Vince have talked about ad nauseum. During the Biden years, what happened to the number of government employees? It grew so much that it made the labor market artificially look better than it truly was. You hired all of these bureaucrats to do nothing productive, to add nothing of real value to the economy, but it sure made your statistics look good.
0: It is an amazing number, and it may be the only bright spot in this report. Is that what you're telling me?
1: Well, yeah, I mean, unfortunately, this was not a great report, you know. And again, some of the drag on the headline jobs number is simply the fact that you had so many government jobs lost. Now, I think a lot of those are actually going to come back. I think there's just something funky going on with the seasonal adjustment and the number of teachers. I'm not sure it's quite that reflective of the underlying trend, but still, at the end of the day, you added 30,000 private sector employees. Now, you have to take into account the fact that the previous 2 months were revised down very heavily by more than 100,000. So on net, if you include the revisions, it's still a loss. So you have fewer people reporting that they're employed in the survey of households. You have fewer payrolls recorded in the survey of businesses. So it definitely looks like the labor market is under a heck of a lot of strain right now. But you know, look, part of this is just, I think, the result of the Iran war. You know, inflation is up, jobs are down. Those are the wages of war. I'm not saying the war was the right call. I'm not saying it was the wrong call. I'm just saying these are the economic ramifications of the war with Iran.
0: Well, we have to look at it, EJ and Tony, through the lens of nonpartisan. We have to look at the data and see what it's telling us. And that's why I appreciate your take on all of this. I have a question about this, because when we look at this, we're constantly being told that there's manufacturing about to come online in this country. And when you say there may be, this might be a blip, is there any way to gauge how much manufacturing might be getting ready to kick in? And won't that have a huge positive effect on the economy if and when it happens?
1: Oh, well, Mike, you know, I would have given you a very different answer in February, I got to admit, because, you know, again, in February, we got to take the Iran war into account, right? This is the reality of the situation. Higher energy prices have really slammed the brakes on a lot of projects. Even it's not just projects where the construction wasn't started and they've decided to pause and wait to break ground. No, even projects that were already underway, we've seen a lot of construction just get put on pause or outright canceled, because so many of these projects, they were priced in at a certain level of interest rates and at a certain price in terms of energy, whether that's diesel, whether that's crude, electricity, you name it. And that math just doesn't pencil out anymore.

0: So unfortunately, as much as I would love to tell you manufacturing is poised for a rip-roaring recovery later this year and into next year, again, a lot of it just depends on how soon can we get the Iran war resolved and how soon can we normalize oil markets and other energy markets as well. Because, look, things like the natural gas market have a huge impact on fertilizer because we get so much of our fertilizer from, we get so much of the urea from natural gas, and that is heavily impacted by what's happening in the Gulf right now. So, you know, right now, manufacturing has basically stopped losing jobs. It was a three-year-long trend. That trend has stopped. It has now flatlined, so that is an improvement. And we might even actually be seeing a slight uptick right now, but it remains to be seen whether or not that's going to accelerate just based on what happens with the war.
1: Okay, I got two more quick questions. I know we're up against the clock here. Any of this job loss, can anybody point to it and say, see, it's AI. AI is putting people out of work.
0: I don't see AI putting a lot of bartenders out of work. I don't see AI putting a lot of maids in hotels out of work. I just don't see that. No, in fact, the sectors where AI is supposed to be eliminating a lot of jobs, it looks like it's simultaneously creating them as well. That's not to say it's going to be like that every single month or every single year. You're going to have a lot of fluctuations here, but we're not seeing the mass layoffs of AI that so many people predicted, certainly not in any of the sectors directly affected by it.
1: I appreciate the clarity, the raw honesty on all the data. I want this economy to roar. I'm sure you do as well. His name is EJ Antoni. You can follow him on Twitter, X, at Real EJ Antoni, the official economist of the Vince Show. Dr. Antoni, thank you again, my friend.
0: Mike, always a pleasure. Great to talk to you again.
1: Thank you, sir. And there he goes. And I better go, too. You want to join the conversation, you can. 844-484-3872. 844-484-3872. It's Opelka, me, in for Vince on The Vince Show.
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14: It is The Vince Show. Mike Opelka, that's me sitting in for my friend Vince. I'm happy to be here, thrilled to be here, honored to be here. Looking over the important stories of the day, we do have questions on whether or not the Senate will escape without passing the Save America Act. I think that's already baked in. And it really bothers me because I don't understand why we can't get that done. And there are some people who want primaried everybody in the Senate who refuses to stick around. Senator John Kennedy, one of my favorites, I think one of everybody's favorites, was asked about sticking around and voting on with Larry Kudlow the other day.
15: I'm prepared to stay here as long as it would take. I've been to a squillion meetings.
16: Good.
15: To talk about this stuff that could have been an email. I'd rather have a back alley colonoscopy than go to another meeting.
14: I know his pain. I feel your pain, Senator. It's about getting stuff done instead of just talking about it. Also want to throw a shout out to the White House. Well, we'll get into this around the corner. I'm out of time. It's Opelka in for Vince.

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11: ABC News, I'm Chuck Severson. Todd Blanche has just enough support from Republicans to become the next attorney general. He could only afford to lose two votes, which he has, but now Louisiana Republican Bill Cassidy announcing he'll support Blanche seems to assure his confirmation.
12: All considered, I will vote for Mr. Blanche. I'll be criticized for this vote. What's new?
11: Analysts were expecting a net gain of 83,000 jobs last month. Instead, the Labor Department reports a loss of 23,000. And totals for June and May were revised downward. At 4.1%, the unemployment rate was essentially the same as June. A panel of judges at the D.C. Circuit Court of Appeals rules that President Trump exceeded his authority when he set out to build a $400 million ballroom at the White House without congressional approval. An appeal to the Supreme Court is expected. Ukrainian long-range drones hit a warehouse of Russia's biggest online retailer in the Ural Mountains. This is ABC News. More restaurant chains are pulling peppers off the menu. They're linked to salmonella. Sweetgreen now joining Chipotle and Qdoba.
13: Several national restaurant chains use the jalapenos tied to that salmonella outbreak. The CDC says it requested additional funding in the federal budget for food safety and has a dedicated team now supporting the outbreak response, working closely with the FDA and state health departments. And there are some positive signs on cyclosporiasis. Cases in the epicenter of Michigan, they're leveling off. And health officials there say eating bagged lettuce is now safe with the contaminated products off the market.
11: ABC's Larry Spencer. Amanda Knox is doing stand-up. Knox was convicted, imprisoned, and later acquitted of killing roommate Meredith Kircher in Italy 19 years ago. Kircher's sister, Stephanie, tells Sky News her family would like Knox to move away from Meredith's name. Well, it starts today at the Edinburgh Fringe Festival. Chuck Severson, ABC News.
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11: National Weather Service forecasters say scattered showers and thunderstorms this afternoon will have the potential for locally heavy downpours, resulting in excessive runoff. Gusty winds are also possible with a few of the storms. Here's the forecast. Mostly sunny this afternoon. A few showers and thunderstorms. High 87. Cloudy tonight with a chance of more showers and thunderstorms. Low 69. Partly sunny tomorrow with a chance of showers and thunderstorms, especially late in the day. High 84. Sunny on Sunday. High 83. I'm Bob Joseph, WNBF News.
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0: rising from the heart of the swamp, a beacon of truth is casting its light. From sea to shining sea, The Vince Show. Filling in for Vince, Mike Opelka.
1: It is The Vince Show. Mike Opelka is sitting in for my friend Vince Colonnaise. So happy to be here. So thrilled to be here on this very impactful Friday. And we're under 90 days to the midterms. It's kind of important to pay attention to just about everything. And there are several news stories bubbling right now as we speak. It's kind of like news whack-a-mole today, it seems. Feels very very kinetic energy today. You had an appeals court telling the Trump administration you have to stop building your ballroom, so that's headed to the Supreme Court. It looks like the Senate has made a deal, even though Lisa Murkowski doesn't want to support Todd Blanche. That looks like that's happening. And we have a couple of other crazy stories as it relates to some of the Democrat socialists and their ever-growing presence inside the Democrat Party. I look back on the Tea Party, yes. Do I see comparisons to the DSA that the left keeps saying? Oh, no, I don't. The left keeps telling you, well, it's just like the Tea Party was. These guys, they're just like the Tea Party. No, the Tea Party wanted America stronger, didn't want America burned to the ground. The Tea Party liked the idea of a president and a Senate. These guys don't like that idea. They want a head honcho. That's what they want. It's very different. But I do think if we look at some of the pushback from the Democrats, the mouthpieces of the Democrat Party, that we see that they kind of like this DSA group, but they also hate the DSA group. If we're to go back about 10 years and we look at the initial days of the squad, remember the first four members of the squad, and the Democrats were always saying, well, you know, it's just four people. Don't worry about them. These four people. Who really cares about Alexandria Occasionally Coherent? Who really cares about Ayanna Pressley? Who really cares about Ilhan Omar? And then suddenly we wake up and there's now like 10 members of the squad. Well, the squad now has challengers coming from the far left. And they're getting a foothold. They're in reliable blue districts where it's almost guaranteed they're going to win those elections and they will hold House seats. And we'll see if Michigan has a Senate candidate who can actually hold that seat or win that seat and become the first Muslim elected to the Senate, but certainly the first Democrat socialist who really wants to change America. And we'll talk about El Sayed. But it's also taking the squad and what they stood for in the party and moving them to the middle, which is really kind of scary. The center of the Democratic Party today is what we used to call really far left. And now the really far left is normalized. Being called, these are just the Democrats. They're the DSA. We don't have a problem with them. We're okay with these guys. What's wrong with you? We're a big tent party. Are you really a big tent party? Are you really willing to accept that? I don't know if that's the smartest thing to do. The only Democrat who seems to be clear on all of this is Fetterman. The Fetter monster seems to be out there talking sense as it relates to the DSA. But his party has already made their peace with him, and they're going to primary him, and they're going to probably move him out once his term is done. But the rest of the party, especially the elder statesmen, the Chuckie Schumers of this world, who seem to think, we're okay with it. We're big tent people. I don't know if they fully understand what will happen once the DSA has its claws into their party. They will be a formidable force. Although there are some Democrats who are waking up to the DSA and to folks like El Sayed. I happen to be tuning into Jake Tapper's program on CNN and saw Hillary Scholten, who is a Democrat, an elected Democrat. And she happens to be married to a guy who is Jewish. And she's now having questions pop up in her mind about El Sayed, especially about who El Sayed has chosen to associate with, this Hassan Piker.
2: For one of the highest offices in the United States of America, bringing in this very controversial individual to campaign for him. Not only did he bring him in earlier in the campaign, Jake, he brought him in as his closer here in Michigan. You think about this, right? Elections are about choices. What is the message that you want to send to your voters, right? And Abdul Al-Sayed chose to bring in Hassan Piker, not a Michigander, an outside podcast influencer who once said America deserved September 11. Just last week, he added a framed picture of the September 12 New York Times front page with the World Trade Towers burning in the background.
1: I think the Democrats are having a major f*** out behind closed doors. I wouldn't be surprised if we finally start getting some leaks about what the heck is happening and whether or not these people make sense to support. And there is a money problem that's happening inside the Democrat Party. They don't have the same numbers of dollars to spread around that the GOP has. So will the funding back up these candidates? That's one of the big questions. Because politics has money has a lot to do with politics. The sway is there. The other one that's kind of interesting, Chuck Schumer's okay with the DSA, but one of the most respected voices inside the Democrat inner circles is Van Jones. I'm old enough to remember when Van Jones was this communist who had infiltrated the Obama administration and told us all that he had dropped the radical pose to achieve the radical ends. And if you think about it, Jones was telling us exactly what he was doing. He was willing to put on the suit and drop the beret. He threw away his Che beret and put on a nice tailored suit in order to get inside the halls of power. And he's done it. He is very well paid at CNN. He is listened to by many inside the Democrat Party. But I think he has been surprised. He, Van Jones, has been very surprised by the Democrat Socialist Party. In fact, he has a very interesting take on how they compare to the old school Democrats.
3: The old model was you get the donors to get the consultants to buy a bunch of ads and you win. That's how you get attention. This movement says, I don't need donors, ads, I don't need consultants. I'm going right to the people with TikTok and grassroots. The Democratic Party is now Blockbuster. These kids are Netflix. We are selling CDs out the trunk. This is Napster becoming Spotify, and it's happening tonight.
1: I couldn't believe he used a Napster becoming Spotify reference. But I think Van Jones is right on this. I wonder if he's going to try and work his way inside the DSA. If they're going to look at him the way so many of the old school Democrats look at James Carville and pull on James Carville's sleeve for advice. I wonder. I do believe there is a power struggle going on inside the Democrat Party. There also are some troubling successes happening inside the Democrat Party. When I say troubling successes, I talk about candidates who you would not think had a snowball's chance in hell of winning in a place like Texas. Yes, I'm talking about Talarico, Low-T, Talafrico, whatever you want to call him. The guy who's out there with the blowtorch, who's renting a pickup truck. How is he potentially winning in that state against Attorney General Ken Paxton? Well, there are a lot of reasons why. Maybe it's because Paxton really hasn't begun campaigning. I know he made appearances on Fox News recently, But the guy's been missing in action while Tallarico is everywhere. And the Democrat Party is pouring money into the race because just like when Beto O'Rourke was running against Ted Cruz, the Democrats believe there's a chance. So you say there's still a chance. And if they believe there's a chance, they will get Hollywood to pour money in too. And that's what's happening. So Paxton hasn't exactly been a ball of fire. And this morning, I saw in my feed an unsolicited ad from Attorney General Ken Paxton. It's 20 seconds long, but it may be the most boring thing I've ever seen in politics.
4: Hi, Ken Paxton, Texas Attorney General running against far-left Democrat for Senate here in Texas. We have a critical fundraising deadline approaching, and I need your help. I'm making a heartfelt request for your help. 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Thank you.
1: That's the most boring thing I've ever seen. If Ken Paxton wants to win, he needs a consultant immediately. That was one of the most terrible things I've ever seen. And you combine this with the latest. I looked at the Zogby poll numbers today. The generic ballot, no matter what you might see in other polling services, I think Zogby is relatively reliable. The Democrats are sitting on the generic ballot at 50.6%, while the Republicans are languishing at under 40%. That's gigantic. The independent voters who were massive when it came to supporting Donald Trump, very important in the previous election, the independents may be the ones that will decide the future of this country. The independent voter appears to be firmly changed over to Democrats or willing to vote for Democrats. And I'm not sure how bad Hassan Piker can get and how bad El Sayed can get. As a matter of fact, I watched a clip today of Abdul El Sayed caught on a hot mic trashing Mackinac Island, one of the most beautiful parts of the state of Michigan. But can this guy sink his own ship? He's walking around the Mackinac Island making a campaign video here, excuse me. And somebody catches him saying awful things about this fantastic, gorgeous spot.
5: I hate Mackinac so much.
1: I hate Mackinac so much.
6: It's funny, it's like, ooh, man. This is going to be the, like, summer home. It's going to be like every time I've ever come here, I've hated it. Why am I here?
1: The grinning socialist telling the people of Michigan how much he hates one of the most beautiful places, one of the places Michiganders aspire to spend time in. There's more. There is great data. I have to take some time to go through the data from Harry Enten over at CNN. He's a person. It's not a skin condition. Harry Enten did a breakdown on the latest numbers in Texas as it relates to Tallarico and if he has a chance against Paxton. I got to dive into it with you. And also, just around the corner, what about Fauci? We've got a legal expert, Wendy Patrick. You may have seen her. She's a prosecutor, attorney, public speaker, who's going to break down some of the big legal news of the day just around the corner. A lot lined up, still so much more to get to. You want to join us? You can. 844-484-3872. It's Opelka in for Vince on The Vince Show.
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14: It is the Vince Show, but Vince is not here. It's Mike Opelka. That's my name. Happy to be here. Thrilled to be here. Honored to be here. We've been talking about the Democrats and their chances of making big changes in the midterms. Now, if you look at the generic ballot numbers, it does look like the Democrats have a significant advantage to retake the House. But do they have a shot in the Senate? That's where the race in Texas with Tallarico versus Paxton is coming into light. And the pollster over at CNN, the very excitable boy, Harry Enten. Again, it's a person. It's not a skin condition. Harry Enten was talking with John Berman this morning about it. Let's wander through some of the latest data that they have taken from a Quinnipiac Fox News poll.
15: The polling is different. The polling is different. This is the best looking polling for Democrats in the Senate race since really the 20th century.
14: He's a little too excited about that if he's trying to be a journalist. I'm just saying.
15: Have to go back probably the late 80s, the last time they won a Senate race out there when it was Lloyd Benson winning in 1988. Because just take a look here. This polling looks so much different than it did 8 years ago. You take a look here. James Tallarico, the latest poll against Ken Paxton, he's actually up by 3 points. Look at where the race was between Beto O'Rourke and Ted Cruz at this point in the 2018 cycle. Ted Cruz was ahead by six.
14: Now, what he's leaving out here is the margin of error is 3 points. And Tallarico's been campaigning his little butt off. And Paxton's been doing nothing. He's been hiding. So for Tallarico to be in the lead by 3 points margin of error, doesn't surprise me. But wait, there's more.
15: This is very different. The Democrat here is doing 9 points better. And what is supercharging that? Look at this. Independents move from tie to plus 39 points for James Tallarico.
14: That's the key right there. Back in the Ted Cruz, Beto O'Rourke

0: challenge in 2018, independents were tied. It was split right down the middle. And but for eight counties in the state of Texas, Cruz may not have won that. There were eight counties that came through for Ted Cruz that helped pull him across the finish line. But if the independents have moved from tied to 39-plus for Tallarico, the GOP better get moving on independents and do it quickly, under 90 days. Just around the corner, we'll talk legal craziness. Is Fauci going to jail? And maybe if you drive a self-driving car, can you get a speeding ticket? My friend Wendy Patrick joins us next. It's Opelka in for Vince on The Vince Show.
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6: National Weather Service forecasters say scattered showers and thunderstorms this afternoon will have the potential for locally heavy downpours, resulting in excessive runoff. Gusty winds are also possible with a few of the storms. Broome County is continuing to use a Vestal Motel for emergency housing despite problems that had been documented by the town's code enforcement department. Vestal Town Supervisor Maria Sexton last month said inspections of the Parkway Inn revealed horrific conditions with serious safety violations. She said many of the motel's rooms were simply not habitable. She said in some cases there were children living in closets and kids sleeping on the floor in the middle of the day. County Executive Jason Garner criticized Sexton for the way the situation was being handled by the town. He said he was concerned people might be thrown out of the motel while repairs were being made. In a WNBF News interview on Thursday, Garner said it's his understanding the owner of the place now has gone above and beyond the code issues that were found at the Parkway Inn. He said he believes the town is preparing to re-inspect the motel to ascertain current conditions. 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Now the forecast from the National Weather Service, mostly sunny this afternoon with showers and thunderstorms, high 87. Cloudy tonight with a chance of more showers and thunderstorms, low 69. Partly sunny tomorrow, a few showers and thunderstorms, mainly late in the day, high 84. Sunny on Sunday, high 83. 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
0: It is The Vince Show. Mike Opelka, my name, sitting in for my friend Vince. You want to see what's on my mind? 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Or you can follow me on Twitter, X, social media. And you should also follow one of my favorite people in the conservative broadcasting world, my friend, attorney, author, public speaker, Wendy Patrick. Now, if you're a viewer of conservative television, if you watch Fox, if you watch Newsmax, it's likely you've seen Wendy weighing in on legal matters. And wherever I appear on the radio, I tend to pull on Wendy's sleeve and say, "Hey, Wendy, I need your courtroom experience knowledge on these topics." And so we're going to try and hit some of the big legal topics of the day with our friend, as I said, author, attorney, Wendy Patrick. Hello, my friend. Busy day?
12: Oh, it certainly is. It's such a pleasure to join you, Mike.
0: It's my pleasure. And I thank you for making time. And one of the big stories the last couple of weeks has been Dr. Anthony Fauci, his appearance last week in front of the Senate committee, his taking of the Fifth Amendment, invoking it 111 times, and then being found, or the Senate committee said, "Yes, you're in contempt," and referring him to the DOJ. Now, first of all, Wendy, ever had a witness in court invoke the Fifth Amendment more than once or twice?
12: Usually just once. So this was a record. However, Mike, remember that he was also being asked about what day of the week it was, what's the color of his tie, and what's the color of the carpet. So they sort of added on to that, making it a little more sensational. But your point is well taken. No, you usually invoke it once, and then there's an argument about the scope of how many times you're going to be able to invoke it. So I've actually never heard it go on as long as this. And I am surprised they continue to question him when they already knew he wasn't going to answer anything.
0: Yeah, isn't that what you would do as an attorney? You'd say, "Your Honor, the hostile witness, we're not going to continue because we're not going to get anything done and we can all save some time."
12: Well, remember, this was a party line proceeding accompanied by public statements and legal commentary. This was the very first time those lawmakers had an opportunity to express their dismay, for most of them on the Republican side, and some to some extent on the Democratic side, that we were all misled. Now, whether it was intentional, inadvertent, or somewhere in the middle, in that gray area, everybody really wanted to hear from Dr. Fauci. I mean, remember what it was like at the beginning of the pandemic. He was on every station every day. We listened to what he said. He was the face of infectious disease expertise. Now, fast forward 6 years, we're talking more about what's on his telephone and in his Dear Diary entries than anything else, because those were allegedly inconsistent with the information we were given. So we were disappointed that he just took the Fifth and wouldn't answer any questions.
0: Well, I do think, I don't know if you have to use the word allegedly. I know your legal mind is a whole lot sharper than mine. I only learned from the Judge Judy School of Law. But when his diary contradicts his public statement, and his diary was a government document, I think we can say he contradicted himself. Now, his phone and his diary and all that stuff had been referred to the DOJ. Is there any likelihood in your great legal experience that there will be something that could bring him into an actual indictment? He's got this pardon that's looming over all of this.
12: Well, here's the tricky thing, Mike, and this is why you hear so much discussion about the impact of a presidential pardon. So Dr. Fauci is under investigation in at least three separate states. And as we know, presidential pardons do not cover state crimes. So we've got active investigations ongoing. So that would have been one reason his lawyers would say, you're not saying anything at that hearing. But then the other thing is, remember the pardon ran through January 2025. It didn't cover anything past that, which is why Senator Paul was very wise to phrase one of his final questions. Dr. Fauci, I'm asking you only about the time frame covered by the pardon. But then also remember, his lawyers were worried about him committing perjury, at least that would be the allegation, at this congressional hearing. So they didn't want to lead him into a trap. Now, he's 85 years old, but I'm not going to say that means he's incompetent to know how to answer questions because he seems fine. Yet, that is a tricky scenario to be in. Can you imagine if he said something on the record that was contradicted by those diary entries that were made so many years ago? The question would be, are you lying then? Are you lying now? But it couldn't have been good news for Dr. Fauci. So that's why he had to follow the advice of his lawyers. So the short answer to your question, given all of that, is it's unlikely a court is going to charge him with taking the Fifth Amendment, whatever that looks like federally.
0: So all of this is meant to be the old adage, the process is the penalty. His punishment comes in the form of having to hire those very expensive lawyers to march into whatever courtroom or Senate hearing office he happens to be subpoenaed to attend.
12: You know, my family always said, couldn't you have gone into civil law and made some real money as a lawyer instead of being a prosecutor for 30 years? Because you're absolutely right. But let me add one more thing here, because there are just so many delightful levels to talk about in an issue like this. Also, remember that part of what is the portion of the outcry we're hearing today is that he made an opening statement and then took the Fifth. Lois Lerner did the same thing. She made an opening statement, then took the Fifth. Both Fauci and Lois were held in contempt. Lois wasn't prosecuted. It is unlikely Dr. Fauci is going to be prosecuted. Why? What he really did in terms of that opening statement was a carefully crafted wordsmith attack on the procedure instead of the merits. That's the gist of it. Remember that Steve Bannon, others that were prosecuted for congressional contempt, didn't show up at hearing. So it's a little bit different conduct. But that's one of the reasons that it's a distinction with a difference to look at Dr. Fauci's case and say, to raise the Fifth Amendment when he very likely did potentially or could potentially face criminal prosecution is not something we prosecute somebody for. It's the reason we have the Fifth Amendment. So as much as, you know, being a prosecutor, I would love to have him had to hear what he had to say. The process looms large over a hearing like this where somebody is seeking to avoid incrimination.
0: Great stuff. Great stuff on that. I want to pivot, Wendy, and talk about an actual criminal case that's ongoing, and that is the trial of this killer, alleged, I know, I'm sorry, Luigi Mangione, the guy who we've seen on video appears to have been the shooter of an insurance executive killing a young man, a dad, in cold blood on the streets of New York City. And he's wanting to stream his trial. And I know there's another case out in Utah where the guy's asking for a blackout. Is this totally state dependent? And do the people have any right, in your opinion, to be able to access these trials?
12: Well, the second question is easy. They do. There's a public interest in being able to access trials, but that doesn't mean from the comfort of your own home. And that's why we sometimes see such long lines when you have a restricted amount of people that are admitted to a court case. And there's a lot of, you know, attention on Luigi Mangione from both sides of the aisle. But it's interesting. It's often the defense team that doesn't want broadcast. Here, It is Luigi Mangione's defense team that's challenging media access restrictions. They're objecting to the state's media plan, which won't provide that overflow courtroom that you often see where journalists and members of the public are able to access. So a judge really has to step up here and decide what's in the best interest of, let's say, due process for both sides. Obviously, it's the defense technically that's entitled to due process, but so too the people, the prosecution, the state also deserves a fair trial. So that's a tricky balance that's

0: were even thinking of it right now. It's kind of just something to consider.
1: You know, I do have to say a lot of people didn't think about that angle. But here's the sad reality, Mike. Something terrible is going to happen between now and the trial. Both trials, remember, he's got dual prosecutions going. Something else is going to happen, and I'm not sure that level of interest is going to be sustained. I say that because I'd rather it wasn't. You know, we like to focus on these high-profile criminal defendants when actually that's what sometimes, you know, motivates grievance collectors to commit crimes in the first place. It's like many media stations say, you know, we're going to say his name once, and then that's it. So we often hope that we don't see that type of sensationalism surrounding a guy like this that already has a fan club we wish didn't exist. So I am hopeful that this flies under the radar, much to perhaps his chagrin. But you know what that'll do? That'll make sure a jury panel is actually able to focus on analyzing the case from the courtroom instead of being so overcome with all the social media and the live media coverage standing outside the courthouse.
0: Always interesting analysis from the perspective of someone who spent a lot of time in a courtroom. Our friend is Wendy Patrick. She is an attorney, author, speaker, etc. You've probably seen her on Fox or on Newsmax. Wendy, I have to ask you a question about what I think is going to be a new area of law. And I'm just going to play a little 24-second clip. It's from a police body cam of a cop pulling over a guy on the side of the road in Colorado. The guy was apparently speeding, but the argument is an interesting one. Here we go. Hi.
2: Yes, sir.
3: A little fast.
2: I wasn't driving. That's assessed driving, autopilot, sir.
3: You're in charge, though, so I need to see your driver's license.
2: I'm in charge, but I wasn't driving. So
3: doesn't matter.
2: Like
3: you're in the driver's seat. You can blame the car all you want, but.
2: But how can we sort out this problem, sir?
3: Do you have a driver's license?
2: I do, sir.
3: The car doesn't have a driver's license.
0: Now, Wendy, this is a brand new area of law. We have cars on the road today with people in the driver's seat behind the wheel of the car, and they push self-driving. You take over. Are they allowed to abdicate their responsibilities, even if...
1: Nope.
0: Do you ticket Tesla?
1: Nope. You know, some of the funniest dialogue comes from those stops, when the police officer very calmly says, this happens, it happens frequently, the car doesn't have a license, you do, you're responsible. So it's almost like there's almost an assumption of the risk. If you don't already know this, when you go on self-driving mode, you should learn fairly quickly that your car can't decide what the speed limit is going to be. The car has to follow your directions, and even if it goes over the speed limit, it is your fault. It's kind of like what we talk about when we have these drones and motorcycles and all the different things that can go on autopilot and do their own thing. It's an operator error if there is a mistake. So driver beware on this one.
0: Yeah, and you always say don't be the test case. There must have been test cases on this already somewhere.
1: Yeah, there's test cases every day. That's why we have so much viral video on YouTube of
0: now,
1: these kinds of stuff.
0: Just one more question on this very topic. As this guy is stopped, he gets angrier and angrier, saying, I'm not driving. I'm sitting here, and the car is driving. And he demands to have a supervisor show up at a traffic stop. Is it ever a good idea to demand a supervisor, or are you just exacerbating the situation?
1: No, you know, I think that police agencies are pretty savvy at some of what goes on during traffic stops. I got to tell you, it's a dangerous profession being a cop nowadays, but that's perfectly fine. But the cop did the right thing in going to his next call because he's there to protect the public, not to indulge somebody by sitting at the scene. So that was a particularly telling bit of footage.
0: Yeah, it's very interesting. I'll post the link to it on my own social media. And speaking of social media, Wendy has great stuff all the time. You follow her on Twitter, X, at Wendy Patrick, PhD. She also writes really good stuff for Psychology Today. My friend, thank you for loaning your legal brain to us today.
1: Thank you so much. It's always a pleasure.
0: Appreciate you. There she goes. And I need to take a break as well. My name is Mike Opelka. You can join us at 844-484-3872. I am in for Vince on The Vince Show.
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3: It is the Vince Show. Mike Opelka, my name, sitting in for my friend Vince, trying to keep an eye on everything that's happening. And trust me, it is news whack-a-mole every day, isn't it? Yes, it is. We talked about Michigan earlier, and Mr. El Sayed, the gentleman who hopes to become the senator. What is also interesting to keep an eye on is that in that state, there is going to be a new governor, as Big Gretch is going to be out. Gretch is moving out, and the Republicans have nominated a guy named John James, who's been trying to get elected in Michigan for quite some time. John James, an excellent candidate, but there's so many other Democrat voters in that state, it's going to be hard to beat the Democrat. Now, who's running against John James? Jocelyn Benson, and she is the Secretary of State in Michigan, and she was front and center yesterday with Big Gretch as they're barnstorming and trying to get Jocelyn Benson elected. And she was asked about the socialist agenda. What's really interesting is how they try to laugh this off.
4: I guess.
5: Secretary of State Benson, I just wanted to ask you. So your opponent is saying that you're pushing a socialist agenda, and he keeps calling out socialism, saying that it's evil. What do you have to say to him about that?
4: I mean, I think the only thing evil is when leaders claim to work for the people, but really don't. I've worked for the people every day of my professional career. I'm going to be a governor who puts people first, lowers costs, grows our economy, and does everything I can to protect the rights and freedoms that are earned by every citizen in this state. My opponent can't say the same because he hasn't done the same, but I have, and I'll continue to do that as governor.
3: So she's been the Secretary of State. Now, I was curious about this person, and I did a little investigative work into Jocelyn's background to say, gee, I wonder, since she's been a Secretary of State, could she be connected to the Secretary of State project that was funded by George Soros? Yeah. Direct contributions from Soros. Absolutely. Since 2019, she has received financial and, this is the key, organizational support linked to Soros and his network. Campaign contributions track everything, and we looked into it. Soros, as a donor to her campaign, gave the maximum individual contribution last year with his occupation listed as chairman of the Soros Fund. But he's not alone. Alexander Soros, Jennifer Allen Soros, Jonathan Soros, Andrea Soros, all gave the maximum amounts of this. So if you've ever worried about George Soros and his tentacles extending into places like Michigan, he's now moving beyond the Secretary of State and hoping to get the governor's mansion. This guy's pure evil. No two ways about it. It's Mike Opelka in for Vince on The Vince Show.
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7: ABC News, I'm Chuck Severson. Looks like Todd Blanche has barely enough support from Republicans to become the next attorney general. He lost two votes, but now Louisiana Republican Bill Cassidy announces he'll support Blanche. ABC's Jay O'Brien on Capitol Hill.
8: Cassidy acknowledged the decisions are made by President Trump, and he believes that in some instances, while he's concerned about weaponization of the Justice Department, he believes that Todd Blanche could push back on President Trump and try to blunt some of the president's instincts.
7: A net gain of 83,000 jobs last month was expected by analysts, but instead, the Labor Department reports a loss of 23,000, and totals for June and May were revised downward. A panel of judges at the D.C. Circuit Court of Appeals rules that President Trump exceeded his authority in setting out to build a $400 million ballroom at the White House without Congress's okay. An appeal to the Supreme Court is expected. This is ABC News. It sounds like science fiction, but gene splicing technology holds promise for people with predispositions to certain diseases. Plus,
9: researchers have been able to genetically splice out an allergy-inducing protein from a pair of dogs so their fur, dander, and saliva won't make their owners sneeze. The benefit?
10: It opens the door to a lot more people being able to own pets.
9: But bioethicist Arthur Kaplan sees a darker side.
10: It may discourage people from trying to use strays and unwanted animals. They're not engineered to be allergy-free.
9: At a time when shelters are filled with dogs and cats that don't have a home. Jim Ryan, ABC News.
7: A teenager accused of dressing as a clown and randomly stabbing a man to death at a bus stop in East St. Louis, Illinois, has been charged with murder, say state police. No word about why it happened. The teen will be detained until at least his next hearing in juvenile court. Chuck Severson, ABC News.
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14: National Weather Service forecasters say scattered showers and thunderstorms this afternoon will have the potential for locally heavy downpours, resulting in excessive runoff. Gusty winds are also possible with a few of the storms. Here's the forecast. Mostly sunny this afternoon. A few showers and thunderstorms. High 87. Cloudy tonight with a chance of more showers and thunderstorms. Low 69. Partly sunny tomorrow with a chance of showers and thunderstorms, especially late in the day, high 84. Sunny on Sunday, high 83. 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

0: rising from the heart of the swamp, a beacon of truth is casting its light. From sea to shining sea, The Vince Show. Filling in for Vince, Mike Opelka.
1: It is Mike Opelka sitting in for my friend, Vince Colonnaise. Honored to be here, thrilled to be here on this Friday, celebrating the weekend as it arrives, or as we like to say, Friday Luia to you. We celebrate every weekend. You worked hard. You deserve it. Make sure you take time outside of work with family and friends. If you don't have a posse, get a posse. It'll help you get through the crazy times that we are in, the countdown to the midterms that will no doubt occupy a lot of our conversation. We're keeping our eyes on as much of the news as we can. We covered the jobs report earlier with EJ Antoni, which was very good. We talked a little bit about whether or not Dr. Fauci will end up spending any serious time being charged for his crimes against humanity in this country and against the truth. And our friend Wendy Patrick, attorney, author, said likely not. I think she's right on that. And this hour, we're going to get into a couple of, I think, very hot issues here. One of them, in just a little bit, we're going to talk with an automotive expert friend of mine about the Flock cameras. If you're not aware of the Flock cameras, and I have to be careful how you say it because people think I'm F-bombing here. No, it's the Flock cameras. They are everywhere, and they are growing in their reach around this country, and they're disrupting is what I like to say. But we'll dial into that in a little bit. We're also keeping our eyes on some of the news that's being foisted upon us about the WNBA. Now, I watch college basketball. I really don't follow the pro basketball leagues too much. And the WNBA has been something I've followed even less. I will admit to looking in on that Caitlin Clark kid because I think she's a pretty good, talented person. But let's face it, it's not the same as the NBA. And we've heard all the stories about high school teams beating an NBA team and there's challenges, yada, yada, yada. But the question is, where do these NBA teams and players and coaches stand on letting a biological male into the game? Because

0: Because they tell us it's all about inclusion, don't they? They tell us it's all about fairness. WNBA star, and I'm glad the article put the word star in front of her name, because I don't know, other than Caitlin, I don't know any stars, and maybe Sophie, but Sophie's famous for pointing and just being an absolute free speech warrior, Sophie Cunningham. But WNBA star Gabby Williams apparently supports transgender players in the league.
1: I think it's trans rights now is our new battle. That's what I think I was saying, that like the battles have changed.
2: Oh, yes.
1: You know, like our intentions have been the same, but now the environment has changed. We see trans people's rights being, you know, stripped away from them. There's a lot of discourse around trans athletes. And
0: is there? I agree. There is discourse around trans athletes, but has anyone lost their rights? I don't think so.
1: Where they can compete in. I would welcome a trans athlete on my team or against my team.
0: She would welcome a trans athlete on her team or against her team. I wonder if it meant costing her job. I wonder if a player came through that was a man pretending to be a woman, because in my opinion, that's what a transgender adult is. You're pretending to be something you are biologically not, and it's a giant fake arena. I've seen the videos of the Monaco WNBA of Europe player. I think the last name is Letart or something. It's a dude. It's a 6 foot, 3 inch tall dude who has dominated that league this year and hopes to come here. But Jim has just informed me that a former NBA player who has a history of speaking up for freedom, Enes Kanter, what's his last name, Jim? Enes Kanter Freedom. Yeah, he changed his name to Freedom. Enes Kanter Freedom has made a big announcement.
3: After careful consideration and reviewing the current eligibility guidelines, I am officially declaring myself a WNBA prospect. If simply declaring who you are is all that's required, then I meet every single requirement necessary to compete in the WNBA. My team and I have carefully examined the WNBA's eligibility criteria and governing framework surrounding self-identification and inclusion. Based on the current guidelines, I can and am officially declaring my eligibility for the upcoming WNBA draft in May 2027. I am definitely not here to mock, make fun of, or disrespect any community or personal choices. I am simply asking that the current rules be applied equally to everyone. The rules that represent the very values many WNBA players and coaches have publicly advocated for. My team and I are prepared to ensure these guidelines are applied equally, consistently, and without exception. And I look forward to the WNBA honoring its stated principles. See you at training camp.
0: Now, if no team in the WNBA reaches out to Enes Kanter Freedom and offers them, I'm using the trans appropriate pronouns. Sorry, it's so ridiculous. How do you stand as an individual person and go, no, call me they, them? No, that's plural. But Enes Kanter Freedom, if Enes Kanter Freedom does not get a tryout, then the NBA is full of Sierra. They are a gigantic load of fertilizer. What a ridiculous situation. And pointed out beautifully by Enes Kanter Freedom. Really well done. Really well done. Now, those of you who know me or have followed me know that I have a nephew who's a professional tennis player. So I follow tennis every stinking day of my life. I love watching professional tennis. This week, we learned that the tennis world has just stood up and said, you know what? We're going to do gender testing to make sure that the people playing in the women's side of tennis tournaments are actually biological women. And the interesting thing is there's a massive tournament going on in Canada this week, both a men's tournament in Montreal and a women's tournament in Toronto. It's the big tournament Canada gets every summer. And after every one of the major matches in the women's end of things, one of the first questions from the media, because they all have to do press after a match, one of the first questions is about the new gender test that the women's tennis group, the WTA, has just announced and imposed. And the number one American tennis player, if you're not a tennis fan, you probably don't know the name, Jessica Pegula, whose parents, her mother's not with us anymore, but her family owns the Buffalo Bills and the Buffalo Sabres. So it's a sports family. But Jessica Pegula had a match a couple days ago, and immediately afterwards she went to the press room, sat down, and the first question was about this topic. Cut 29.
2: The WTA recently announced that there'll be that one-time gender test. Mm-hmm. I wonder how you feel about it, if players have been given the chance to give their opinions, and what's your opinion?
4: Yeah, I mean, my opinion is I think the WTA just wanted to update their policy based on what they've seen from other, you know, sporting organizations. And so far, at least from my point of view, I don't really have any pushback on it. I think I haven't heard, even being on council, no players have really mentioned or said anything about it. So now that it's been announced, I think we'll see, obviously, now that we're here in Toronto, a bigger tournament, and going into Cincy when the testing starts, we'll see if there's any more feedback. But I think so far, no one's really said anything, and I think it's more just the tour making a decision, updating it, and it kind of is what it is.
2: So do you think the testing is going to begin in Cincy?
4: I think it's Cincy.
2: Have you been told?
4: Is it Cincy? Yeah, I think it's Cincinnati.
2: Okay.
4: Is when it starts.
2: So you've been communicated some details about how this is going
4: to
2: roll out?
4: Oh, yeah. We had to watch a video and do a whole thing to kind of like a rollout of the education and why we're doing it. And it wasn't just kind of laid on us like, you have to do this. There was a lot of education and stuff in the background of all the stuff the players have had to do to learn about it.
0: So Jessica Pegula, an adult, I think she's like 30 or 31 years old. No big deal. Yeah. They gave us a little video. It's kind of like you have to go to HR once a year to sit down and watch the video about how to behave in the office. And you sign the paper that says, yes, I saw the video. Very interesting and very different from the second highest ranked American female tennis player, Coco Gauff, who also faced the media same day, asked a question about it, and seemed to have a hard time coming down with a solid opinion on it.
5: I do think that this kind of conversation has created a lot of animosity towards the trans community, which I'm not really a big fan of, but I also understand the need to, I guess, the biological difference and the need to protect that and preserve that. I guess kind of agree with trying to protect the fairness in women's sports, but also do not like the attack that it is creating.
0: It's not an attack. It's common sense. And this is someone who needs more media training. This is someone who needs to understand that the truth will set you free, Coco Gauff. I realize she's like 20 years old. She needs a little seasoning, more seasoning, like Jessica Pegula did. This is funny because it's now dominating every question in the tennis media today of the women, not the men, just the women. Interesting. And we'll see. We'll monitor. I'm sure Vince will monitor this kind of the latest news in gender questions. There was one more set of clips I want to get to before we take a break here. Hillary Clinton, remember her? I keep thinking she's going to make another attempt to come back. And my wife insists, no. She's donezo. I think she still longs for it. I think Hillary Clinton still craves. I think Donald Trump still lives rent-free in her head as well. As a matter of fact, she was sitting with Kara Swisher on the Pivot podcast, and Kara Swisher seemed to ask her about Trump living rent-free in your head and how he got there back in 2016 on that second debate.
6: I've thought about that 100,000 times.
0: Clip locked up. I'll tell you what, we'll take a break, get the clip reset, and we'll come back and share the Hillary Clinton, Donald Trump living rent-free in her head. You can join us at 844-484-3872. It's Opelka in for Vince on The Vince Show.
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23: 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The Vince Show.
0: It is the Vince Show. Mike Opelka here for Vince on this Friday. And so happy to be here. So thrilled to be here. We were in the middle of about to have some fun with Hillary Clinton and her recent appearance on the Kara Swisher podcast. And I was listening to this again to make sure the clip was correct during the break. And I was saying to Jim, I think Hillary is exhibiting a little, not just TDS, but I think there may be some serious post-traumatic stress disorder happening here as Hillary goes back to the second debate. And it sure feels like she's never going to get over Donald Trump. Right, Hillary? I mean, it lives in your head, doesn't it?
6: I've thought about that 100,000 times, as you might guess. And it was... I was thinking about it in real time because he's looming over me. And
24: he's tall. People don't
6: And he's tall and he's bulky and, you know, he's got a big, you know.
0: Whoa, Hillary. You know, it's a radio show here. Really, really. Keep it clean.
6: No physical presence.
0: Oh, okay.
6: And so I'm thinking to myself as I'm also trying to answer questions, I'm thinking, okay, if I turn on him and say, what are you doing, or back off? Does that look like I can't handle him? Does that look like I am rattled? Does that look like I, you know, am a woman who shouldn't be in the Oval Office? If I ignore it, how does that, you know, approach? How do people feel that that is communicating? So I ignored it. I mean, that was what I eventually decided to do because I didn't want to look either like I was being made to be nervous. I think he was trying to actually provoke something out of me.
24: Yeah, he was. Yeah,
6: he was. And I wasn't going to give him that. But in retrospect, there could have been some, you know, great.
24: Good stuff. Yeah.
6: Good.
0: Kara Swisher dropping an F-bomb on us. I apologize for that. But what Hillary missed out on, this is like the girls having brunch and talking about the men in their lives and how horrible they were. Well, what she missed out on, and there was a real key to who Hillary Rodham Clinton is in that clip. Hillary Clinton talking about Donald Trump looming behind her. All she would have had to have done is to turn around and react in honesty with some sort of honest reaction. And it would have been fine. All she had to do was say, excuse me, can I help you? And it would have been funny. And it would have also sent the message. But no, what was going through her head was a constant barrage of how will this be seen instead of being genuine. It's a difference between Trump and Hillary Clinton. Donald Trump reacts as Donald Trump wants to react. Hillary Clinton's reacting as how will this be seen? And this is all about the Democrats, and they do this. She did it, too, with the changing accents. We were talking about this during the break. Jim, do we have time to play the Mondami changing accents, or are we up against it here? Okay. Mondami, the mayor of New York, he's a master of accents, depending on who's around him.
25: Socialism.
26: This is Zohran Mamdani. He's running for mayor of New York and currently polling second. Here's what he normally sounds like.
25: We gather tonight in the wealthiest city, in the wealthiest country,
2: in the history of the world.
26: But in an interview in South Africa, he sounded a little different.
4: I actually created a playlist for Mira, who also happens to be my mother. You know, nepotism and hard work goes a long way.
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0: 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When we get back, flock cameras. Should you be...
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1: According to the National Weather Service, scattered showers and thunderstorms this afternoon may have the potential for locally heavy downpours, resulting in excessive runoff. Gusty winds also possible with a few of the storms. A busy intersection in downtown Binghamton will soon be safer for pedestrians and drivers. Crews from Binghamton Road Electric have been working to install a new signal system at Henry and Water Streets near the Lost Dog Cafe. Specially constructed support poles have been put into place in recent weeks, and sensing equipment is also being installed. Traffic pattern was changed on Water Street near Boscow's department store about 5 years ago, preparation for the demolition of the old parking garage and the construction of the new facility. The intersection at Henry and Water was controlled by four-way stop signs after the old traffic signal was taken out of service. A new signal has been installed at the intersection, along with signals that will direct pedestrians using new crosswalks. Work should be completed in the not-too-distant future. Now, the forecast from the National Weather Service. Mostly sunny this afternoon, a chance of showers and thunderstorms, high 87. Cloudy tonight, with a few more showers and thunderstorms, low 69. Partly sunny tomorrow, with a chance of showers and thunderstorms late in the day, a high 84. Sunny on Sunday, high 83. I'm Bob Joseph, WNBF News.
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6: It is the Vince Show, and my name is Mike Opelka, sitting in for my friend Vince Colonnais today. Happy to be here, thrilled to be here, but I'm a little red-faced, not that you could see it on the radio, but I'm waiting on our guest to join us. We were anticipating a spirited discussion about the flock cameras, and I may just get into it myself, but there are other stories that we should address as well and will address as well. I'm not going to let the flock cameras go away, but there are other issues which can be discussed here as we need to. Yesterday, the president talked about something that the left side of the mainstream media had been banging the drum for about a week, saying this leaked out of Reuters. They were talking about the allegations that we have used up much of our ammunition in the war against Iran. And that we need to be very concerned that if we don't make a whole lot more and we continue the kinetic military action, that it would leave us vulnerable. And I agree with that assessment, if true. And yesterday at the White House, when the president was handling the signing of the executive orders relating to birthright citizenship, the questions were turned over to the press. And someone asked about the ammunition shortage. Cut one, please.
7: On Ukraine, President Zelensky says his country desperately needs long-range missiles or those Patriot missile batteries. Is that something that you're...
8: Well, I mean, we want missiles, too. You know, when Biden gave him so much, Biden gave $300 billion worth of ammunition. You know, when I left, it was full. And he gave a lot of it away. Now we're rebuilding it, and we're using munitions that are very powerful, very good, but we wouldn't have been using them. We could have used something else. But these are a little bit older type, equally as effective, and it's things that we have so much. Plus, we have supplies of munitions all over the world that if we ever needed them, we'd take that. We're supplied all over the world, but... We're in very, very good shape.
6: Mr. President, I am a huge fan, voted for you three times, and I might even consider voting for you a fourth time. No, I'm kidding about that. But I voted for him three times, three separate elections. I don't think that's the answer that inspired the confidence I want, especially when you say, look, we got a lot of ammunition all over the world. No, I think we need to make sure we have the Defense Production Act invoked, and we need to get everything possible going here and get everything we need to finish this job, and let's finish it. But we might have a deal, as the Iranians have been negotiating with the Omanis, and hopefully, as Scott Bessent has said, and he said this for a couple of days now, the Treasury Secretary has been pretty solid about the deal coming in the next few days. Cut seven, please.
9: Part of the Iran conflict, we're going to get to the other side of this. I hope in the next few days we will have an agreement and start moving forward. Prices are going to come back down, and the job opportunities in the private sector are very, very strong.
10: What are you seeing in the private sector that's giving you that confidence? I mean, are we seeing that manufacturing? But you mentioned it before. Are we seeing this direct investment in building factories and building jobs?
9: So the best in 15 years.
6: Well, I hope so. I hope he's right. We certainly got some...

0: less than stellar job numbers this morning, but I do believe a lot of this has to do with the delaying in manufacturing due to the ongoing war with Iran. And that, so many other dominoes could start falling. But we know the Iranians don't like Trump and would like him to be injured going into the midterm elections. We will keep our eyes on that. Now, our guest is here, so we're going to move into the Flock camera discussion. This is interesting to me because speaking with Jim yesterday as we were preparing for the show, we're talking about some of the topics, and I said, I really think we need to discuss the Flock cameras and what the surveillance state has done to the automotive industry and also to the Fourth Amendment rights for all of us as citizens. And Jim, is it safe to say, and I'm not trying to embarrass you or anything, but the Flock cameras were not exactly on your radar?
1: No, they were not.
0: And now that you've spent a couple hours looking into it, are you irritated? Are you concerned?
1: I'm actually just trying to develop what I think about this whole thing, because there's a lot to consider on actually both sides.
0: There is. And I've talked with law enforcement ad nauseum about the fact that there are license plate readers on patrol cars, and then there are computers in patrol cars that are also connected to the Flock camera networks, which are everywhere in this country on traffic signals, on light posts, and they're soon to be in many places on school buses. So while they're keeping an eye out for the bad guys and alerting to the license plate numbers of stolen cars, et cetera, just how much data are they gathering? And what does it mean to you and your own individual security, making sure your privacy is protected? That's one of those things we have in this country as opposed to places like China. And the one person I know who knows more about the Flock cameras as well as the automotive industry is my friend Lauren Fix. Lauren is the car coach. She has got a YouTube channel. She covers cars, the automotive industry. She gets to review new cars all the time. Jim and I were talking about how we're jealous of Lauren's job because new cars get delivered to her house and she drives them, then gives her opinions, yada, yada, yada. But Lauren's here to talk about the Flock cameras. Lauren, thanks for joining us. Is this thing too late for us to stop?
2: Well, the funding has been there in place since 2021. See, why everyone was not paying attention and everything else that was going on under the Biden administration, we missed in the 2021 infrastructure bill funding for safer roads and bridges. That included the kill switches that we've talked about in the past that are in cars. There's a lot of stuff buried deep in the bill. Again, I always feel like we hear this a lot out of D.C. We have to sign the bill to see what's in it, because nobody reads it. And in that is massive funding for all these cameras that you see that have been put up over the last few years. And many of us didn't even know about it until they started to be very much in your face. So we were seeing them as poles that have like a camera and a solar panel. And we saw that. We didn't like it. We thought, it's not that bad. But now these are everywhere. And while Flock, basically the CEO, put himself out there as the next Facebook CEO, Zuckerberg, he almost dressed like him too, with the t-shirt, looking real casual, like he's one of us, but he's a multi-billionaire and has a company that's worth $8 billion. Hmm. He used your tax dollars to put all those cameras up, and that funded him. And then he made agreements with companies like FedEx. Every FedEx truck that you see running around has Flock cameras on it. And all of that data goes to Flock. And then on top of that, we've seen all kinds of other things. We've seen school buses that are now putting every school bus, they put the arm out, don't be a fool, and try and move while children are getting on and off the bus. Well, now those cameras that only functioned when the bus was stopped and the arm was out are now functioning all the time. So they're collecting data as they're driving down your street, collecting your kids to get on the bus. You're standing there in your robe with a cup of coffee, making sure your child gets on the bus safely, or you greet them when they get off. All of that's being recorded. And that includes everything in your yard, every street it goes down. That's a lot of live data being collected. And then that's not enough. So while Flock said, I think I got this down, there's a large company called Axon. They make all those tasers and
0: they do the body cameras. All the cop body cameras are Axon cameras, right?
2: Right. Huge company. Yeah. And they said, well, hold my beer, because they made an agreement with a company called Ubiquia. I think it's Ubiquia is how it is. It's a weird name. It sounds like a supplement.

0: But on top of that, insurance companies can buy this information. Once they have it, there's no 30-day removal. They own the information. All the three-letter agencies have full access to this information as well. And if you're a marketing company, you'd like to buy it to find out if I can be the next person to text you if you'd like to extend the warranty on your car, I can buy that information as well. Plus, anybody else who wants to buy it. And then again, this is not locked down in a way that other countries can't access it for nefarious reasons.
1: So I have many questions about this because, you know, we see in sports, name, image, and likeness is now being monetized for amateur athletes, and they're suddenly making millions and millions. If my flock data is being gathered and being sold, don't I have an argument that I should be paid for that data? I should also be a partner with Flock.
0: You're a funny guy. No, you're never going to get, they're selling your data. They're making money on it. And you think, well, what do I care? Well, there's also another company called Signal Trace, which partners in with all the camera brands that takes all your Bluetooth information. So I, Mike, you and I go to lunch. We're going to go meet Vince and go have lunch. It'll know that you and I are in the car together. It'll take my AirPods, my phone. Maybe I got my backpack as my laptop and my iPad in it. It'll know by Bluetooth connectivity, including through your car, even if your phone's connected to your car, it'll be collecting all that Bluetooth data as well. And don't worry, those cameras that they call ALPRs are also taking a picture of you. And then we've got data being collected in the car itself through companies like Gentex. And I've actually talked to the CEO of Gentex, where they collect not just the driver, the passenger, whoever's in the second and third row, the dog, the kids, everything. But this is now getting amplified. And if you want to know how amplified, as of July 6th in the EU, and of course, the EU is completely appointed positions, not elected positions, they've decided that every car on the road sold from that point forward, July 6th of this year, must have a camera facing the driver. And all that data is being collected.
1: And that kind of thinking would likely come here if a pro-surveillance state individual were to become the president or high-ranking officials in this country, likely.
0: Or sometimes that kind of stuff happens and we don't even know it. It's slid into a bill. Nobody reads the bills. You have to rely on the interns to read the bills. Well, you know, so Lauren, they don't read them.
1: Lauren, you told me once that if California mandates something for the automotive industry and it passes and gets put into their state laws, it's generally going to be all sweeping the country because California is so influential that the automakers have to comply with whatever they put out and foist it upon the rest of us. Fair assessment?
0: That's 100% correct. I actually just finished recording the segment that'll air on Tuesday on my Car Coach Reports channel that will talk about how they're trying to remove, through Congressional Review Acts, known as CRAs, the power of California, because they're the largest state in the country as far as sales of cars. And there are 17 states that comply with everything that they do. So if California says there's an electric vehicle mandate, every state's going to join in, even if they don't comply, even if it's not one of those 17 states, because that's all that's going to be available. So President Trump did sign a Congressional Review Act last June. They're trying to fight it in court, of course, because that's what California does. But this is something that's very serious, and we got to take the teeth or defang California in order for us to be able to buy what we want to buy. You should be able to buy an electric car or a hybrid or a plug-in or whatever you want. You shouldn't be mandated to buy something that one state says you have to buy.
1: I agree. We're talking with Lauren Fix. She is the Car Coach, got great information on the automotive world. Lauren, I only have a brief minute here left. Just to let you know, I would like to see I don't mind the license plate readers on the cop cars. The flock cameras scare me because control of that information, how long it's kept and maintained and then sold, bothers me. But I see some of the value of it. But I have to let you know, the mayor of Los Angeles, Karen Bass, has now come out against the flock cameras, but it's only because ICE has access to the data and can use it to find people here illegally. So it's interesting. We may have found an ally in the anti-flock mentality inside one of the most socialist Democrats out there, Mayor Karen Bass. Real quickly, Lauren, if people want to find out more about the flock cameras or how to get rid of them, you had a website you told me the other day. I forgot it.
0: If you want more on flock itself, it's deflock.org.

0: Flock.org. You has also a license plate when you can see if your plate's been tracked, but haveibeenflocked.com. You can find that. And all that information is also on my website, which is Car Coach Reports. You'll find my car reviews, our radio show, and all the information we've discussed.
1: Great stuff. I thank you, my friend. Take care.
0: Thank you.
1: Always great stuff. If you want to, have I been flocked? Now I wonder if I've been flocked. I'm going to go there after the show. Right now I'm going to take a break. It's Mike Opelka. I'm in for Vince on The Vince Show.
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4: It is The Vince Show. Mike Opelka wrapping up my adventure here, sitting in for Vince today. I want to thank all of you for joining me. I've had a blast. And Jim and Mike, thank you guys for backing me up. Before we get out of here, there were a couple of important clips that I want to make sure we try and get in here as we review the future ahead, the elections ahead. One really special clip, I think, comes from Mark Penn. If that name doesn't sound familiar, it should if you're a Politico. Penn is a pollster who worked with the Clintons, and he's kind of flashing the alarm about El Sayed in Michigan.
5: The question is whether or not a lot of the moderate Democrats who were for Stevens will say, I just won't go there. I will defect from my party. Is it possible to find 5% that will do that? It is highly likely that you're going to find 5% of those Steven voters who are going to switch to the other side. And that alone would give a margin of victory to Rogers.
4: I do think that's a very credible possibility, especially as we look at the breakdown of voters, especially voters without college degrees. And it appears that the African-American vote among these Democrat primary voters went away from El Sayed. If those people sit it out or jump over to Rogers, it's over, Johnny. It's over. Again, thank you for having me here. It's been my pleasure and my honor. And I'll be ready when Vince calls next time. Until that next time, enjoy every sandwich. And as I like to say, testudo, my friends. Testudo.
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13: ABC News, I'm Chuck Sievertson. The Senate today approved a long-awaited Russia and Iran sanctions bill. It heads to the House, which is on recess until the end of the month. President Trump moves forward with his attempt to remove Lisa Cook from the Federal Reserve over unproven allegations of mortgage fraud, sources say. Cook's lawyer calls the allegation baseless. Analysts expected a net gain of 83,000 jobs last month. Instead, the Labor Department reports a loss of 23,000. Totals for June and May were revised downward. KPMG chief economist, managing director Diane Swonk, says one factor was the loss of temporary protected status for hundreds of thousands of Haitian immigrants.
14: Many employers were unclear about when they could keep those workers till, and some of those layoffs occurred ahead of time.
13: Todd Blanche has barely enough support to become the next attorney general, with Senator Bill Cassidy saying he'll vote for him. This is ABC News. Wildfires in the West leading to many alerts, says ABC News chief meteorologist Ginger Z.
15: Most of Colorado, parts of Wyoming, Idaho, Oregon, Spokane, not just in the air quality alerts, but now back in the red flag warnings. Unfortunately, they've had that break from the winds, but the winds are going to kick back up to the 30-mile-per-hour mark in the Cascades, over to the Blue Mountains. Just watch the fire danger this weekend. It's going to be higher than it has been most of this week. The smoke, not moving that much. It is away from the coast, so Seattle and Portland clear out.
13: Amanda Knox, convicted and later acquitted of murdering her roommate, Meredith Kircher, in Italy 19 years ago, is set to perform comedy stand-up at an arts festival in Scotland starting today. Kircher's sister launched an online petition against it. Knox's reaction?
16: I can't say that I was anticipating a petition, but I was anticipating criticism and pushback.
13: Knox mentions her case in the act. The petition's got over 7,000 signatures. Chuck Sievertson, ABC News.
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23: 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Here's the forecast from the National Weather Service. Mostly cloudy overnight with a few showers and thunderstorms. Low 69. Partly sunny Saturday. A chance of showers and thunderstorms. High 84. Showers and thunderstorms Saturday night. Low 67. Sunny on Sunday. 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

0: I will not support hacks, hacks in the Democratic Party who have led us to this Waterloo.
1: Well, as you well know, ICE has nothing to do with the southern border. 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
6: All right, thank you, Scott Shannon, and thanks to all of you for being with us. Happy Friday. 800-941-SEAN is our number if you want to be a part of this extravaganza. Getting a lot of reaction to our little interview with Oliver Larkin from yesterday, and then we had Chris Rabon from Pennsylvania on TV the night before, and you know, these debates I'm having with these Democratic socialists, and they're not faring too well. Linda could have been more effusive in her praise of it. Jason is in today. Jason, what did you think of? How did I do? Well, what grade would you give me?
7: Well, as an interview, I'd give it a B. As an interrogation, it was an A-.
6: Don't ever ask me for a grade, because you know what? I'm gonna apply your grading standards to your bonus every year. How's that? That's fair.
7: Well, somebody's a little woke up on the wrong side of town this morning.
6: No, I did not wake up on the wrong side of town. Not even close.
7: A little sensitive anyway. About stuff. I thought you were made of sterner stuff.
6: Anyway, 800-941-SEAN this Friday as we get going. All right, so Abdul Sayed, and we'll play it later in the program, refusing to renounce Hassan Piker. Abdul Sayed telling Republicans in 2018 on a panel, you may not hate Muslims, but Muslims definitely hate you. Abdul El Sayed saying he hates, you know, this one island called Mackinac, I believe is how you pronounce it, in Michigan, that apparently is Mackinac, that everybody loves. I mean, everybody loves it that lives there that I know. Sorry if I mispronounced it. We'll check in with Tudor Dixon later in the program today about that. Because she's there, she's live, she's on the ground, etc. But you know, everybody now is waking up to what, you know, first of all, how radicalized this Democratic Party is. You know, everybody now sees, because it's in writing, the DSA beliefs. Eliminate the Senate, the presidency as we know it, in terms of we don't get to vote for president, the judiciary, amnesty for illegals, abolish borders, abolish ICE, all of the insane, you know, positions that they have. Then, of course, defund the Department of War. I don't know. We have top geopolitical foes. Let's think out there. We got Vladimir Putin. We got President Xi. We've got Iran. We've got, you know, little Rocket Man. Oh, is the president, he's doing something at the State Department with Marco Rubio? You want it to, is you telling me you want me to take it? Is that what you're telling me?
8: I mean, you know, it's the president of the United States with the Secretary of State. We are in a conflict with Iran.
6: All right, he's on almost every day. All right, let's listen to it. All right, we'll dip in.
9: For many years, but you're making up for it now. You're really making up for it now. So it's an honor, and I'm delighted to be here at the Department of State to announce some of the largest ever investments in American mining. A great thing mining is. We're putting our miners back to work, and we're reclaiming America's rightful place as the minerals superpower of the world, which is what we are. People just didn't know that for a while. I want to thank our great Secretary of State, Marco Rubio, for hosting us. It's a beautiful building, but you know, I look at the president's allowed to remove things from any building. And I'm liking the chandeliers. I like those Corinthian columns, but I don't know, cutting them out would be not good. Those are beautiful columns, but I'm allowed to do it. Every once in a while, I'll come in here and grab a painting and put it at the Oval Office, right? But not too much. But I want to thank Marco. I want to thank Secretary of Interior Doug Burgum, who's done a fantastic job. Secretary of Commerce Howard Lutnick, likewise, and as well as Executive Director of the National Energy Dominance Council, Jared Egan. Thank you, Jared. And thank you all. I love that, the Dominance Council. I've never heard that one before. That's a hell of a name. Where's Jared?
5: Right there, right there.
9: Hi, Jared. I like that. Did you make up that? Did you come up with that?
5: That's all you, sir. You came up with that one.
9: I think it's pretty good. Thanks as well to the leaders of many of America's great mining companies who are here and educational institutions who are also joining us today. Now, 250 years ago, America won our political independence and the Revolutionary War. In my first term, we secured our energy independence, and now in my second term, we're achieving our economic independence, ensuring that America is never again reliant on hostile foreign nations for the resources our country needs to dominate in the future. And we have plenty of those resources. Critical minerals are the raw materials of American strength that power everything from advanced weaponry to automobiles. And we want these essential products to be mined, refined, and made right here in the USA. With the American skill and American hands, we have better skill and we have better hands than anybody in the world. For decades, politicians let other countries steal our mines and mining jobs. They'd close up mines. They'd buy a mine and close it because it was good for them and put American producers out of business. The United States lost more than 3,400 mines. Oh, can you imagine 3,400? I thought they were going to say miners or jobs. It's mines. 3,400 mines over the past three decades, that's sad. But now they're coming back, and they're coming back faster. Many of those mines are being reopened, and a lot of new mines are being built. Over the past 18 months, our administration has signed or approved more than 160 minerals deals worth nearly $40 billion. And today, the United States is opening up new mines at the fastest pace since the 1950s. Nobody's seen anything like it. And that goes for auto plants, too, and AI, and so many other kinds of plants. We have we have, in a short period of time, a year and a half.
6: All right, that's the president talking about achieving economic independence and mining and rare earth minerals and so on and so forth. Critical, by the way, for so many industries, semiconductors, the defense industry, on and on and on. By the way, breaking Republican Senator Bill Cassidy said that he will support Todd Blanche's nomination, likely assuring his confirmation, with Mitch McConnell still absent after a hospitalization. Senate Republicans could afford to lose only two votes in their efforts to confirm the Trump nominee if all of the chamber's Democrats, as expected, vote against Blanche. Before saying yes, Cassidy had not supported Blanche with GOP's, Lisa Murkowski, et cetera, et cetera. So we'll see. Looks like Todd Blanche will get through. This is a problem with a thin majority. People want to blame Trump for everything. I'm like, well, you know, he's dealing with, a bunch of people, and he has no margin of error. By the way, a tribute to Lindsey Graham. The Senate voted overwhelmingly to pass his legislation to impose sanctions against Russia and Iran after months of, fits and starts and stops and everything in between. That passed 86-12. So good news for Lindsey and also his sister, Darlene, who is a lovely person. She still has not had a chance to mourn the loss of her big brother that took care of her when their parents died. She was only 13. This is what's fascinating about the times that we're living in and this radicalized democratic socialist communist movement that is now taking over the entire Democratic Party. Kamala Harris now has stepped out endorsing Abdul El-Sayed. Looks like Chuck Schumer and Kirsten Gillibrand have joined the DSA bandwagon. They are afraid that if they don't, what will happen to them? Now, I think it's important to maybe pause and think about what we're talking about here. You know, the DSA, eliminate the Senate, the presidency, judges, and amnesty for illegals, abolishing borders, abolishing ICE, defund the Department of War, end all deportations, eliminate cash bail, establish a wealth tax, Then you have cradle to grave, cradle to grave, womb to tomb. Guarantees, government guarantees, because they do everything so well. You know, they've raided the lockbox of Social Security, Obamacare promises all broken. They've done such a great job with government schools. Let's give them control of everything. Guaranteed government basic income, guaranteed government job, guaranteed government healthy food, guaranteed government housing, guaranteed government child care, guaranteed government grocery stores, and it goes on and on and on. This is who they are. Now, as I talk about this issue of El Sayed in Michigan, and Mike Rogers, what an unbelievable, he's a patriot. He was a combat veteran. He served on the Intel committee. He worked with the, you know, Intel services and the FBI. I mean, he's had an unbelievable background. But here's the thing about Abdul El Sayed is his best friend is a guy by the name of Hassan Piker. And so for every Democrat that is now supporting El Sayed, they are willing to overlook a guy that previously called for the streets to run red with the blood of property owners. This is Piker, a man that said America deserved 9/11, a guy that has praised Hamas and communist China, a guy that dresses up and pretends to be Chairman Mao when given an opportunity to separate himself from this lunatic. Well, that moment was never taken by El Sayed. El Sayed punted. El Sayed wanted nothing to do with it. As a matter of fact, El Sayed refused to condemn his pal, his buddy.
10: You need to renounce people like the left-wing streamer Hassan Piker, who was campaigning with you, who was out there in Michigan on Monday night, I believe last night as well. Do you have any plans to do that?
11: Look, I'll tell you this. I'm less focused on folks who are campaigning with me, more focused on the folks I'm campaigning to.
6: How would he dare do that? So when Kamala Harris endorses Abdul El Sayed, understand that she knows how radical his friends are. Now, Hillary Clinton was a little bit more cautious, but still supportive. Now, same with Chuck Schumer, same with Kirsten Gillibrand. And Hillary Clinton warned that Abdul El Sayed needs to mend fences with the moderate Democrats he was vilifying if he wants to win. I don't think he's capable of it. Mark Penn, the longtime Democratic pollster, is predicting that Haley Stevens voters will actually go with Mike Rogers and make the right choice in Michigan. And he says the question is whether or not a lot of the moderate Democrats who are for Stevens will say, I just won't go there. I'll defect from my party. He said it's highly likely that you're going to see 5% of Stevens voters who are going to switch to the other side, and that alone would give a margin of victory to Mike Rogers. Interesting story. New York Times, moderate Democrats now fear that all these DSA radicals are poised to seize their party's presidential nomination in 2028. It's sort of like it's all been happening. They've all been cowering in fear. None of them have the courage to take them on because they know they'll be primaried and kicked out of office. Like some of their peers. So, but they've known this has been going on. This is, you know, since 2019, you're looking at 250 elected DSA members in 40 states. We are preparing for the next war that is coming, said Jonathan Cowan, the president of the Third Way, leading centrist Democratic group, revealing to the New York Times a new $15 million effort between now and 2028 to discredit Democratic socialism. Their fear, El Sayed is paving a path for progressive to seize the party's presidential nomination. Maybe they should look at that poll we talked about last week in New Hampshire. Leading presidential candidate for 28th, AOC. The handpicked candidate of Bernie Sanders, the heir apparent. Bernie Sanders said earlier this week that he doesn't think he will endorse Wisconsin Democrat Socialist Francesca Hung. I don't think so. You know, he said, I met her once a couple of years ago. I was in Wisconsin. I bet he probably does. A new poll, by the way, on that Wisconsin governor's race finds that the Democratic primary voters in Wisconsin, by the way, the most liberal in the party, this is not the Democratic Party. This is the hard left of the Democratic Party. Anyway, they favor Francesca Hung by a 22-point landslide. She's now changing her position on pretty much everything. You know, I hate Thanksgiving. Oh, I actually love Thanksgiving. She changes her mind left, right, and sideways every second of every day. I never said defund the police. Meanwhile, she said it a million times. But this, you know, leftist, communist, socialist network, you know, has now completely dominate the Democratic Party. Now, you do have commentators. We mentioned them. You know, we have Joe Manchin now is out of office. Bill Maher, James Carville, Van Jones, Mark Penn. Not a lot of them, but, you know, the only one that's elected that'll say it is a guy by the name of John Fetterman. You got to give a lot of credit to Fetterman because I guess that's an act of bravery in this environment they now find themselves in. Anyway, listen, I want to remind you, you need a personal safety security plan. That is where Byrna, BYRNA.com comes in. Now, there are some moments where only lethal force will do. That's 0.01% of the time, according to the FBI. And last year, we have statistics, 2022. 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They're extraordinarily impressive.
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6: I don't know where the time is. I didn't like Linda's grade yesterday when we had that shootout with the DSA member. I thought
8: what
6: I deserved
8: wrong with
6: an
8: the grade
6: A+.
8: I gave you? I gave you an A. I just said you were nice, nicer than usual.
6: Yeah, but the way you say that, I mean, I don't know if I take that as a compliment that I was super nice.
8: I know,
6: nice.
8: You
6: I was
8: seem
6: nice.
8: Offended that I said you were nice. Normally you crush them. I mean, it's hard. It's hard to listen to. It's painful.
6: I thought the ending was the best. So do you agree with to each according to their need, from each according to their ability? Oh, absolutely. Yeah, I agree. You know
8: that
6: who
8: was
6: first
8: honestly,
6: said that?
8: Honestly, that was horrible.
6: I don't, but I guess you're going to tell me. I said, yeah, Karl Marx.
8: He really didn't
6: know.
8: That's
6: called Marxism.
8: He didn't
6: know.
8: But again, this just shows, I mean, you know, he's in his 30s, and this is what he's been taught through years of socialist schooling. The education system is where they screw him up.
6: More on the other side.
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26: National Weather Service forecasters say scattered showers and thunderstorms this afternoon will have the potential for locally heavy downpours, resulting in excessive runoff. Gusty winds are also possible with a few of the storms. Broome County is continuing to use a Vestal motel for emergency housing despite problems that had been documented by the town's code enforcement department. Vestal Town Supervisor Maria Sexton last month said inspections of the Parkway Inn revealed horrific conditions with serious safety violations. She said many of the motel's rooms were simply not habitable. She said in some cases there were children living in closets and kids sleeping on the floor in the middle of the day. County Executive Jason Garner criticized Sexton for the way the situation was being handled by the town. He said he was concerned people might be thrown out of the motel while repairs were being made. In a WNBF News interview on Thursday, Garner said it's his understanding the owner of the place now has gone above and beyond the code issues that were found at the Parkway Inn. He said he believes the town is preparing to re-inspect the motel to ascertain current conditions. We have more details at our website, WNBF.com. Now the forecast from the National Weather Service, mostly sunny this afternoon with showers and thunderstorms, high 87, cloudy tonight with a chance of more showers and thunderstorms, low 69, partly sunny tomorrow, a few showers and thunderstorms, mainly late in the day, high 84, sunny on Sunday, high 83. 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
0: Dad, guess what?
1: What?
0: You are going to be a grandfather.
1: That's great. You're going to be a wonderful mom. And I can't wait to be a grandpa. Not too long ago, moments like this with my daughter would have been a challenge. It was a long road for me to find myself again after Vietnam. I struggled to connect with almost everyone and preferred being alone. It was my neighbor Jim, another Vietnam veteran, who finally convinced me that I could still connect with my family and find that fulfilling life I'd lost. In fact, I called Jim first with the news about my granddaughter, Lizzie. Hey, Jim, I'm going to be a grandfather.
2: Congratulations, Dave.
1: Hey, let's get together and celebrate.
2: Well, as long as you're not grilling.
1: My pride was my armor. But I didn't know it then. I couldn't put it into words. I was sad, was scared, I felt alone. I didn't know how to reach out, so I hid behind anger and silence. But then I decided to listen to Jim, and I went for help down at the VA. If I can take that first step after almost 50 years, I know other veterans can too. Visit maketheconnection.net to find out more.
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6: All right, 25 till the top of the hour this Friday. 800-941-SHAWN is our number if you want to be a part of the program. Linda's suggesting that I ask you to call. and give me a grade on the debate with the DSA member. Either
8: this
6: the one on TV.
8: This is just because you're sad. You're sad I didn't give you an A+, so now you need to go to the audience.
6: Say audience again.
8: The audience is going to be honest with you, and they're going to tell you what I told you. You did a great job. You were just nice. That's all. I don't know why this is a bad thing.
6: The word is called audience. It's not audience. Where did the
8: everybody knows
6: come
8: that
6: from?
8: I'm saying it right. Trust me. The audience knows. The very say, smart audience.
6: Say coffee.
8: Coffee. Coffee. That's what I'm drinking right now, actually.
6: Say New York.
8: New York. New York.
6: New York.
8: New York.
6: Okay, say talk radio.
8: Talk radio.
6: Oh, she tried to. Oh, she toned that one down.
8: I did, didn't
6: I? Linda. I did, but you, that means
8: listen,
6: you can
8: not for
6: do
8: nothing.
6: It.
8: Not for nothing. No. When you're not, you know, being, I am a talk show host, here I am, blah, blah, blah. You have an accent too, just so you know. Like when you're tired and you start to talk and it comes out.
6: Oh, definitely it comes out when I'm tired, but I purposely. You know,
8: I didn't work on it.
6: It's so silly, but when I was, I didn't realize how thick my New York accent was until I was in Huntsville, Alabama. And every caller would call in, man, Sean, how you doing? You talk funny. I'd be like, what are you talking about? I talk funny. I think you talk a little funny. Welcome to talk radio. And we'd go from there. And then I realized, and I heard my voice back once. I said, oh, my gosh. Before I knew you, I'm like, I sounded just like you.
8: I know. I like that. When I met you 20 years ago, we sounded the same.
6: Listen, I happen to like accents. I like a Southern accent. I like an English accent. I like an Australian accent, South African accent. I like them all.
8: You know what we should do? We should get rapid radios for the whole team and then see whose accent sounds the worst through the rapid radio.
6: Well, if people want to grade this, they can. I'll give out the number and maybe we'll get a couple of calls in here this segment if you want to call. 800-941-SHAWN, only because I think Linda wants to hear me get a bad grade because she just so begrudgingly.
8: Oh my, I didn't so give you a bad grade.
6: I wasn't angry enough like her. You
8: First
6: wanted
8: of
6: me
8: all,
6: to be. Well, this is but you try to get me angry before every freaking show. So this
8: I
6: is like
8: I do that I'm, naturally. It's not. I'm not trying. It's natural. It's one of my gifts.
6: It's natural. It's a gift to try and piss people off. I mean, that's your mission in life.
8: It's not my mission. It was just given to me. It happens automatically. Listen, I'm not for everybody, and that's okay.
6: Oh, I that part I know. If the and the people could just hear you unfiltered. Oh my goodness.
8: They know.
6: They could hear you unfiltered. What do you mean they know? They don't know. They do not know.
8: They know.
6: They don't. They don't know. They would be shocked.
8: They would not be shocked. 800,
6: if you want to grade me 800-941, Sean. If you want to grade Linda's New York accent, you can too.
8: No, they can't. Yes,
6: they can. I can do whatever I want with my callers. I'll ask the callers. When they call talk radio, I'll John from New York. What's up, John? How you doing?
8: See, John's gonna love me.
6: There's no John from New York, so I'm just making it up. I don't see one. I'm John from New York. Well, actually, Sean is John in Gaelic. Like Seamus is James in Gaelic.
8: Unless you are from the DSA, then it's Scott.
6: That's probably true. That is probably true. All right, a major storm hits. God forbid, power's out, cell service collapses, phones won't connect, text messages won't send. You need to communicate. You need to have the ability to communicate with family and friends and loved ones. Now, as kids, we all love walkie-talkies. We love them. They were fun. Go in one room, your friend goes in another room, and you'd communicate. Well, now we have industrial strength walkie-talkies, and that's where Rapid Radios comes in and the ultimate emergency communication tool. And this is instant push-to-talk devices. It is on a nationwide LTE network. It offers, in other words, let's say you're with Linda in New York and you want to talk to somebody in California. You can do it. Because that's the range. You get unlimited range, coast to coast, no dead zones. 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When electricity's out, the signal is protected with 256-bit encryption, so no one can listen in. 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They're fun to use, too. Your kids will like it when you have it around the house also. All right, maybe I'll go to a caller first. Let's see. Let's go to Todd in Oregon. Hey, Todd, how are you? Happy Friday, sir.
9: Hey, Sean, it's a pleasure to talk with you, and long-time listener, first-time caller.
6: Oh, glad you're out there. Thank you for making this show possible. We can't do it without you.
9: Well, absolutely, brother. You got a Jim and Linda. I have to agree with her. And A, she's got the accent, but you know what? She's spot on, brother.
6: Okay, but she gave me an A. I thought I deserved an A+. That was my opinion. Especially, capping this thing off by quoting Karl Marx and the guy supporting Marxism and has no idea that Karl Marx said to each according to their need and from each according to their ability. I mean, that's kind of like a wow. And then he was very honest, seemed like a nice guy to be honest. I'm not, there are some nice people out there that are on the left that just, are not, they've been indoctrinated in our school system, government schools. But I mean, wow. I mean, this is how crazy the left has gotten. They've gone nuts.
9: Well, you're exactly right. You can't pin him down, but you're exactly right. They're hard interviews. I listen to it. I very much enjoy you. I love your show.
6: Oh, thank you.
9: Linda's the bomb. I got to agree with her, sir. So great show.
6: On a grade of 1 to 10, how thick is her New York accent? What would you give her? 10 being pretty thick.
9: I'd give her an 8.
6: Eight. Okay. Todd, appreciate you, man. Thank you. Dan, Iowa, next. Sean Hannity Show. Happy Friday.
10: Hey, Sean. Thanks, brother. Appreciate you taking my calls. Long time listener, truck driver.
6: We love our truckers. We wouldn't have anything on our shelves when we go shopping if not for you guys. And you don't get enough credit. And it's been very tough in the trucking industry now for a number of years, and I'm sorry about that.
10: Well, you know what? I'm a local driver, and I work a lot of hours, so I'm grateful and blessed. Praise the Lord is all I can say. First thing.
6: I will tell you, gratitude is one of the greatest gifts I think you can have in life.

0: give it a nine. I give it a definitely nine.
1: So he's got an 8, a 9, and a 10. That's a 9 average. Did you hear the debate that I had with the DSA guy?
0: No, sir, I did not. But I want to tell you, God bless you, God bless Louisiana, and God bless America. We appreciate your
1: Amen. I love the people. Louisiana is such an interesting place to me. I will tell you, one of the saddest things I ever saw in my life that I had to cover was post-Katrina. And I remember, I don't know the name of the bridge, forgive me, I'm sure you do, but driving over this one bridge, and you'd look to the right, and you'd look to the left, as far as the eye can see, nothing but devastation. Nothing. I mean, these neighborhoods were just completely wiped out. And then getting on the ground, and I remember being in one neighborhood, and one of the residents, for some reason, was still living in this, you know, dilapidated house that had been flooded and was a mess. And I just felt so bad for the people. I mean, you know, when you get your first house, it's like the coolest thing ever. I'll never forget when I got my first house. I was so happy. I felt so much joy in my heart. And I didn't pay a lot for it. I think I paid $112,000 or something like that. $13,000, I don't remember. And you know, I mean, cheap compared to what everything costs today. And I don't know, it was at the end of a cul-de-sac and had like 2 acres. It was so cool. Buried, nestled among high trees. It was awesome. And, you know, when you work to achieve and you can achieve something that I never had even thought of happening. And it was so cool. Mike, we appreciate you, man. God bless you. 800-941-SHAWN, Donna, Mississippi. I wonder if Donna has a Mississippi accent. What's up, Donna? How are you?
2: Hell no, I don't have no Mississippi accent. I was born in the...
1: You don't think you have a Mississippi accent. You have a Mississippi accent. You have a Southern accent.
2: Oh, my God, I can't believe you're saying that. I've been down here like 30 years, and...
1: No, wait a minute. Wait, keep speaking. I think you have a New York accent.
2: Yeah, I do. Please.
1: It's New York with a little bit of Southern flair to it. You have a very interesting accent.
2: No, please stop saying that.
1: Okay, I'll stop being honest.
2: Thank you. When I first got down here, it was very hard to get used to it. The food, the people, you know, it wasn't like New York.
1: Well, okay, so the pizza is usually different, although that's changed a lot around the country. You can get good coal-fired pizza pretty much anywhere. I like thin crust now. You know, I don't when I eat it, I never eat it. But you can get good pizza now in most places. Can you get good pizza down there?
2: No.
1: Oh, okay. Now, do you like Southern cooking? Like, I love fried chicken. Love it.
2: Oh, well.
1: Southern fried.
2: You know what we're known for is seafood. So the seafood.
1: That's true.
2: Excellent.
1: Shrimp, and I love barbecue too. I'm a big barbecue guy. There's a cool place by my house. I Uber Eats it all the time, and I'll go in there occasionally too.
2: Very
1: Donna, we love you. You sound great. Appreciate you checking in with us. Let us go to Ed in Indiana. What's up, Ed? How are you?
3: Hey, Sean. Hey, thanks for taking my call. First time caller. Listened to you since the Hannity and Combs days, but I got it.
1: Oh, I'm very grateful. Thank you. Happy Friday.
3: Happy Friday to you, and happy Friday to Linda, too, as well. And I got to take, and you're probably going to make this my last call to you, because I got to side with Linda on this, because I was listening to you today just a little bit ago, and you were talking about the walkie-talkies, and as you were talking about them, you said it was a great signal instead of signal. So I have to criticize.
1: I'm not going to lie. I taped a lot of podcasts this week. So I've done 3 hours of radio, hour of TV, multiple podcasts for 2 hours. So I'm a little bit, when it comes out a little more when I'm tired, it definitely will pop itself up occasionally. But I worked hard to eliminate it. You know, I do a national show. So, where in the country there's not a real accent? In the Midwest, where you

0: are. You don't have the Midwest does not have a distinct accent to me. I don't hear it.
1: Well, I'm originally from Pennsylvania, so I hear it all the time that I have a little bit of an accent when I'm over here. So, but yeah, I just had to call because
0: you wanted to call me out and just give me a little bit of my own back to me. I got it. I'm cool with that. Last call on this, Don, South Carolina. I hope you're voting for Darlene Graham. She's such a lovely lady. I feel so bad. She's doing a great job too. I think she'll be a great senator, great replacement for her brother. A little different than Lindsay, more focused on economic issues than foreign policy. And I like her. She did great in that debate in South Carolina. What's going on, Don?
2: I'm calling you from down here in South Carolina where we talk a little bit of accent. I thought you might.
0: You call that a little bit of an accent? I'd say that's a big accent, but I love the people of South Carolina. Lindsay was a dear friend. Tim Scott, Trey Gowdy, Henry McMaster. I love those guys. They're great, wonderful people there.
2: So really, I don't talk like that, but I threw that out since I am from South Carolina all my life. But my wife's from...
0: You do know you have a thick accent, right?
2: Not now, I don't. Now,
0: before. You absolutely do. Linda, how thick is his accent?
3: I think it's hysterical. I love it.
0: I love that you're saying you don't think you have one. That's the funnier part.
2: You guys have an accent. We talk.
3: See that? That's it. That's the perfect answer. There you go, Don.
0: Oh, man. Don, I love you, man. You have a great weekend with your family and your loved ones. Appreciate you. 800-941-SHAWN, our number. 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

0: ABC News, I'm Chuck Sievertson. Analysts were expecting a net gain of 83,000 jobs last month. Instead, the Labor Department reports 23,000 jobs went away last month. Totals for June and May were revised downward. KPMG Chief Economist, Managing Director Diane Swonk.
1: This doesn't take a rate hike off the table in the month of September, but it makes it much more fraught with risks now to the labor market if inflation remains persistent.
0: Department of Homeland

0: Security says while it promised to equip each enforcement team with an officer wearing a body camera, it says it will only release footage when it is in the best interest of the agency. Weather is affecting air travel today with over 1,100 flight cancellations, says FlightAware. Todd Blanche has just enough support to become the next attorney general, with an announcement by Louisiana Republican Senator Bill Cassidy that he will vote for Blanche. This is ABC News. Sweet Greens lowered its outlook for the year, blaming the outbreak of that parasitic stomach bug. The company does not serve iceberg lettuce and has not been connected to the outbreak. Still, the chain says there's less consumer demand for fresh prepared foods. ABC News medical contributor Dr. Alok Patel.
1: Cases do seem to be going down. It partially could be from consumer behavior, but hand washing is not really going to stop the parasitic infection. Washing your produce only goes so far as well because it's stubborn, it's sticky, and it hangs on to foods. But it likely might be from just cutting off the supply.
0: A New Mexico court has ordered Meta, the parent company of Facebook and Instagram, to pay $567 million to address children's mental health.
2: In view of the fact that they knew about these harms, that they were not forthcoming about the danger, they were not honest with parents and policymakers and families, not only in this state, but around the world.
0: New Mexico Attorney General Raul Torres. Chuck Sievertson, ABC News.
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4: 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Here's the forecast from the National Weather Service. Mostly cloudy overnight with a few showers and thunderstorms. Low 69. Partly sunny Saturday. A chance of showers and thunderstorms. High 84. Showers and thunderstorms Saturday night. Low 67. Sunny on Sunday. 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
7: 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Almost 2 out of 3 have a regular doctor and health insurance that would pay for the test. Doctors often recommend colonoscopy, but the fecal occult blood test and sigmoidoscopy also effectively find colorectal cancer early. When people can pick the test they prefer, they're more likely to actually get tested. 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

0: I will not support hacks, hacks in the Democratic Party who have led us to this Waterloo.
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6: All right, thanks, Scott Shannon. Hour two, Sean Hannity Show on a Friday, 800-941-SEAN is our number if you want to be a part of the program. It is actually stunning to watch the reaction of people around the country as it relates to what has happened with Abdul El-Sayed in Michigan, longtime Democrat. He's a friend of mine, actually, and he was on TV last night, Mark Penn. He's in the category of James Carville and Van Jones and Joe Manchin and Bill Maher and all these other people actually not wanting this guy around. But, you know, Mark Pence predicts that Haley Stevens voters are going to switch to our guy, Mike Rogers, who's, you know, military veteran, former intel guy. I mean, he's amazing. His credentials are amazing. But anyway, Penn told Fox News the question is whether or not a lot of the moderate Democrats who are for Stevens will say, I just won't go there. I will defect from my party. It's highly likely they're going to find 5% of those Stevens voters who would switch to the other side, and that's going to give the margin of victory to Mike Rogers. We've got to win the seat in Michigan. Let's go to Abdul El-Sayed. Remember Hassan Piker. You know, we spent a lot of time talking about Hassan Piker on this program. Hassan Piker, I guess, does some show on some streaming service. I believe, correct me if I'm wrong, Linda, I think it's, is it Twitchy? Does he do some, he does it somewhere. I mean.
7: Yeah, that's where he does it.
6: Okay, so I'm not really sure. And he does these long, never-ending, you know, crazy, you know, things that he does. But whatever. And he says the craziest things. He's got a picture of the Twin Towers behind him from 9/11. And, you know, it's moderate Democrats now, according to the New York Times, are preparing for war against the ascendant left. I'm like, well, you guys are a little late. You woke up a little late. Washington Post is even prepping voters for the very real possibility that a big blue midterm wave is not coming. Why would they think that's the case? In the case of Hassan Piker, El-Sayed's good buddy, you know, and now campaigning with other Democratic candidates, you know, he actually once called for the streets to turn red with blood of property owners. America deserved 9/11. He said that he praises Hamas, and communist China dresses up and pretends to be Chairman Mao. I mean, this is nuts. And then when asked to actually condemn this lunatic, you know, you'd think that'd be pretty much a no-brainer. It's kind of like, you know, me condemning anti-Semites and white nationalists. I'll condemn them every day of the week. I don't like those people. I want nothing to do with those people. Nothing. Period. End of sentence. No discussion. Anyway, here is El-Sayed refusing to renounce this guy, Hassan Piker.
8: You need to renounce people like the left-wing streamer Hassan Piker, who was campaigning with you, who was out there in Michigan on Monday night, I believe last night as well. Do you have any plans to do that?
9: Look, I'll tell you this. I'm less focused on folks who are campaigning with me, more focused on the folks I'm campaigning to.
6: Okay. Good old Abdul. Here's a 2018 clip telling Republicans on a panel, you might not hate Muslims, but Muslims definitely hate you. This is Michigan's Democratic Senate candidate.
10: What frustrates me more is not that you have blatant racism on the part of certain people, but what frustrates me more is, in the words of Martin Luther King, is that one of those dangerous aspects is not when bad people speak out, it's when good people fail to speak out. And what I have not heard is the Republicans on this panel decisively and swiftly call out this kind of Islamophobia, this kind of racism, in the context, right, that they are wanting to represent a state that has the highest per capita number of Muslim Americans in the country. Now, you might not hate race Muslim, but I'll tell you, Muslims definitely hate you.
6: Wow, that's pretty powerful. All right, joining us now is Tudor Dixon, friend of the program and the host of the Tudor Dixon Show. Now, she knows a lot about Michigan, some very interesting clips from El Sayed. Well, what's your reaction? And look, first of all, people were predicting, and the polls were showing, the last 12 polls, I think he was up in 11 of the 12. And people were kind of expecting, predicting a blowout, but it didn't turn out to be that way. But he still won. Not that Haley Stevens was any great candidate either, but putting that aside, are the people that I think that I know in Michigan ever going to vote for this?
5: There's so many people that are going to actually come out and vote against this. In fact, what you said about knowing people that would switch over to Mike Rogers, that's exactly what's going to happen. And I'll tell you, it's going to happen more and more because the Haley Stevens side of the party was afraid of that comment that you just posted, that you may not hate Muslims, but Muslims hate you. They were so afraid of being accused of Islamophobia, being accused of not embracing this culture, that they would not tell the truth about Abdul. And the truth about Abdul is that he is not a Muslim American. He is involved with some very bad people because tell me, why would today the Muslim Brotherhood official website have on their front page congratulations to Abdul al-Sayed for, quote, conquering the Zionists? The Muslim Brotherhood is anti-American. It has been deemed a terrorist organization, and they have on the front page of their website today a congratulations to Abdul al-Sayed. That, to me, should be terrifying to the American people. But just what, I mean, even what you played just there about Mackinac Island, it's one of our most beautiful landmarks here in the state of Michigan. Everyone loves it. So many families have summer vacation memories from Mackinac Island, and he walks on that island with disdain. And remember, at that point, he was running for governor, which is why he was talking about the summer home and saying how awful it would be if he won and had to have a summer home on Mackinac Island. What an insult to everybody in northern Michigan.
6: What do you make? He won't condemn his good buddy Hassan Piker that previously called for the streets to turn red with blood, the blood of property owners. America deserved 9/11, praising Hamas, praising communist China, dressing up as Chairman Mao. I mean, this guy was out on the campaign trail with him. Never mind the fact that it didn't seem to pay off that Grandpa Bernie Sanders and AOC were in Detroit, you know, the weekend before the election, campaigning in Detroit, you know, where a big, huge block of votes are. Haley Stevens outperformed big time in this heavily populated area. That does not bode well, I would assume, for El Sayed to come November.
5: Well, the clip that you played where they asked if he was going to disavow what he said Hassan Piker was recently out streaming, and he said, Abdul called me and asked me to come in. So he knew exactly who he was calling. He knew that this was a guy who said, let the streets run red with the blood of capitalists. They are socialists. They've come out and said it. Abdul is trying to play like he's not. But it's this guy. Remember, Hassan Piker is a birthright citizenship baby. His parents are not U.S. citizens. They came to New Jersey. They had a baby. They went back and raised him in Turkey.

0: Now, in his 20s, he's here trying to mess up our elections. It's exactly what we said is the problem with birthright citizenship. This guy is a bad guy. He doesn't talk about Americans as though he is one because he's not. He'll say, Americans think this and Americans think that. People mistakenly believe that he is also an American. He is here to just disrupt. And Abdul has welcomed him into the state of Michigan. And people are not going to be fooled by this guy. And how could you accept anybody? How could you campaign with anybody who says this about 9/11? The Michigan people will not accept this. However, some people have been manipulated into believing this is okay because they've been treated so, they've been told so long that if you are against somebody who has a certain last name or a certain culture, then you are a phobic of some sort. But you can actually be against people who are against you. And that's what we're seeing here. Anybody who is accepting an attack on the United States of America is against us. And anybody who decides to ask that person to come in and campaign with them is against us. And we are allowed to say that. We are allowed to scream that from the rooftops. And it absolutely should have been done by Haley Stevens. She was too afraid. Mike Rogers now falls into the category of having to tell the truth about Abdul El-Sayed and end his runs for office for good. He should never be elected to office. Remember, he's already had a public administration role for many years in Wayne County as the head of the Wayne County Health Department. Every year he has been the head of the Wayne County Health Department, the outcomes for Wayne County, the health outcomes are the worst in the state. So he doesn't even do a good job at his own job. What he's been doing has been a complete failure, and that's probably why he didn't win Wayne County, his own county where he works.
1: Quick break, more with Tudor Dixon on the other side as we look at what is a pending disaster in Michigan for Democrats. Look, you're so excited. You've had a dream to open your own business for a long time, and you're getting close to opening those doors. And then a little hiccup, you realize, oh, legally, I need this insurance and that insurance and this insurance. That means you usually have to deal with this broker and that broker and another broker. Look, navigating that system can be as bad, if not worse, than dealing with the healthcare system. It's crazy. That's where this transformation in the insurance industry is happening. Thank God. This is so transformational. 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
1: 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And that means heroes like U.S. Army Sergeant William Bernard McKenna. Motivated by the tragedy of 9/11, he enlisted. He served two tours of duty in Iraq, where he was exposed

0: Haley to toxic chemicals from those burn pits. 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
0: All right, we continue our final moments with Tudor Dixon. Then your calls are coming up, 800-941-SHAWN this Friday. I know a lot of people, including the president, said, okay, we'll take on the radical extremists. And, okay, some people would argue they got what they wanted, a crazy person with extremist views, you know, another DSA member. The problem that I'm seeing, Tudor, is since 2019, 250 DSA candidates have won. What I fear is that people will take this for granted. What I fear is people will not understand the urgency of what the agenda is of the DSA, to eliminate the Senate and the presidency and judiciary and amnesty for illegals and abolish all borders and end all deportations and abolish ICE and defund the Department of War. Then, of course, you know, establish cash bail. And abolish prisons, police. They want public ownership of corporations. And then, of course, their precious womb to the tomb, cradle to grave, New Green Deal. What is the New Green Deal? That guarantees universal income, government guaranteed jobs, guaranteed income, guaranteed housing, guaranteed childcare, guaranteed grocery stores, guaranteed government healthy food. It's Marxism is what it is. I mean, to be blunt,
18: it is. And what a blessing that you are saying this. I mean, you get it in a way most people don't. They're not talking about this because we've seen it in New York City where they took over some of these Democrat seats. I mean, what their longtime congressman there who's been out there, I think it was Dan Goldman who was out there and he was fighting against Trump. They kicked him out and put a DSA member in. And those are strong blue seats. It happened in Michigan. Will Lawrence is going up against Tom Barrett. You've got Donovan McKinney that just kicked Shree out. They're these hardcore Democratic socialists. They're not Democratic socialists. They are socialists / communists. They are running as Democrats. And you made this point earlier, which was so also so keen, is that the Democrats didn't realize it was happening. It was like they were so focused on Trump, they were not watching what was happening in their own party. And they have allowed these people on the ticket under their name. That's what James Carville got so mad about. He was like, don't run at my party.
0: Well, it's Carville. And Bernie Sanders is now telling him to take a hike and start his own party. It's Bill Maher. I mean, Joe Manchin is now speaking out. The only elected official, though, is John Fetterman, which is interesting, but then Mark Penn and Van Jones and to a certain extent David Axelrod see the danger in all of this. Let me ask you about John James. I've always been a fan of John James. I'd love to see John James become your governor.
18: John James will be a phenomenal governor. He's going to have a tough race against Jocelyn Benson, but honestly, I think it's going to be a very interesting year in Michigan because we have straight ticket voting and Abdul is going to turn a lot of Democrats off. They're just not even going to come out or they're going to switch over and they're going to vote for Mike Rogers. And that means less votes for Jocelyn Benson. This is the best year for John James to run for governor. And I believe that we are going to see Michigan turn much redder. And we say it's a purple state. It's going to be a much redder state after this election because of how crazy the Democrats have gone. I mean, you talked about John Fetterman. Abdul called for his head on a pike. That kind of political violence is never acceptable, but the DSA is a different level. And it's, like I said, it's infected many of these races in Michigan, and that is going to have a major impact on putting John James in the governor's office come November.
0: Well, we always appreciate you being with us. Tudor Dixon, she has her podcast. Don't forget to listen if you get a chance. 800-941-SHAWN if you want to be a part of the program.

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1: According to the National Weather Service, scattered showers and thunderstorms this afternoon may have the potential for locally heavy downpours, resulting in excessive runoff. Gusty winds also possible with a few of the storms. A busy intersection in downtown Binghamton will soon be safer for pedestrians and drivers. Crews from Binghamton Road Electric have been working to install a new signal system at Henry and Water Streets near the Lost Dog Cafe. Specially constructed support poles have been put into place in recent weeks, and sensing equipment is also being installed. Traffic pattern was changed on Water Street near Boscow's department store about 5 years ago. Preparation for the demolition of the old parking garage and the construction of the new facility. The intersection at Henry and Water was controlled by four-way stop signs after the old traffic signal was taken out of service. That new signal has been installed at the intersection, along with signals that will direct pedestrians using new crosswalks. Work should be completed in the not-too-distant future. Now, the forecast from the National Weather Service. Mostly sunny this afternoon, a chance of showers and thunderstorms, high 87. Cloudy tonight with a few more showers and thunderstorms, low 69. Partly sunny tomorrow with a chance of showers and thunderstorms late in the day, a high 84. Sunny on Sunday, high 83. I'm Bob Joseph, WNBF News.
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0: information download. Sean Hannity and the breaking news you might have missed today. It's Sean's insider information. Hannity is on right now.
1: 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And that, of course, would be PureTalk. All right. We told you this story about Snuggles. Now, first we did the story about saving Lucy. And thank God we had a good ending with that. Snuggles have had a provoked biting incident. Snuggles is owned by a loving family. Never bit anybody before. The person that was bit by Snuggles admits that they kind of provoked the dog, and they're begging the state not to euthanize the dog. Had no prior incidents, no incidents now. And the state has been hell-bent on putting this dog down. And meanwhile, nobody wants the dog to be put down. This battle's been going on for a year. Now, the attorney for the family involved in all of this, Christina Ponig Macchio, is here with an update because apparently we have some news. We were able to successfully help get Lucy freed, and we're hoping to get Snuggles off of death row and freed as well. Christina, welcome back. What's the update?
2: Hey, Sean. Well, first, I want to thank you on behalf of the family for using your platform and your voice to bring attention to this issue for Snuggles, for the family. It is making a difference. You asked your listeners last week to respectfully reach out to the county, to the city, to express their opinion on Snuggles, and they did. That is certainly, I think the city and the county are realizing how important this issue is to your listeners, to this family. And we just are so
1: grateful. Now, did you get a lot of response? Did you get good response the last time?
2: So from your listeners, we absolutely did. Here is where we are in the court process. We are essentially in a holding pattern with the Court of Appeals. Both parties, both sides, have said that there is additional business that the Superior Court, effectively the lower Court of Appeals, needs to decide and consider before the Court of Appeals weighs in here. So jurisdictionally, there are some threshold issues for the court. But in the meantime, Sean, we have a spokesperson for Pima County is sending out the message to people who reach out to express their concern about the case that whether or not Snuggles was provoked, as far as the county is concerned, the only thing that matters is that we have a victim who was bitten. I'm paraphrasing, of course. But
1: And by the way, the quote, victim who was bitten is begging them to release Snuggles.
2: That's exactly correct, Sean. The victim is begging for this result to be reversed. She does not want it. The family will do anything, enter into a behavioral plan. They have offered it. They've really, I mean, I'll tell you, Sean, that the family has gone through life savings to protect this dog, to keep it alive to this point. I mean, they have pulled every lever they could. So we're going to continue to pursue the lawful process, and we're grateful to have the opportunity to do so, and we leave it in the court's hands. But in the meantime, the county has said whether or not the dog was provoked, that's not an issue for us. That's a huge issue. It's the ball game, Sean.
1: Well, I mean, let me ask you a question, and let me use a hypothetical. if I walk up to a dog and I start hurting the dog, what would be my natural, what would the dog's natural reaction be? To bite me. That is their only method of defense. Yeah. The person is on record admitting they provoked the dog.
2: Yeah.
1: This is a predictable response. I'll give you another example. I tell people this all the time. I love dogs. If a dog has a bone, don't take the bone away from the dog. If you do, your risk of getting bitten goes up exponentially. You just don't do it.
2: You don't do it. You don't do it. And here, this was, nothing was, this was a pure accident. The victim startled him accidentally, and she used, I think, in her testimony that she startled him or she tapped him on the head, and it happened in a mixture of factors where the dog was in protection.
1: That's a quintessential fight or flight response. That is, and dogs are like baby wolves. People don't understand that part of it either, and it sounds bad, but it's not.
2: Right. Right. That's exactly right. So we will continue to press the process, Sean. We're going to continue to pull every lawful lever we can on behalf of this family, on behalf of Snuggles. We're grateful that the court is looking at these questions as it is. We're going to press and be, you know, faithful in every step of this way on behalf of Snuggles and on behalf of this family who really, really would love to bring this process to an end and bring their boy home.
1: Christina, if people want to get in touch with you, help in this case, voice their concern, how would they do that?
2: They can reach out to, I am on X. They can certainly reach out to me on X at Christina Macchio, M-A-C-C-I-O. They can reach out to me at my firm email address, which is online. You Google me and Google my name and you'll get my firm email address. But maybe easiest spot to start would be on social media on X. And of course, we're so grateful for people's support. And Sean, so grateful to you for keeping this on people's radar and using your platform and your voice to really shine a light on here.
1: We do a lot of politics, but I got to tell you something. Dogs, you know, should melt everybody's heart. This dog should not be killed over this incident. This is insane.
2: No.
1: Anyway, Christina, good to have you back. Thank you. And we're praying for Snuggles.
2: Thank you so much, Sean. We really appreciate it.
1: All right. Thank you. 800-941-SEAN this Friday. Chuck in Texas. Happy Friday, Chuck. God bless Texas. Glad you called, my friend.
3: Happy Friday to you, sir. Mr. Hannity, you're a great American.
1: You're a great American, sir.
3: Yes.
1: What's on your mind today?
3: Yesterday, that cross-examination you did with Oliver Larkin, that DSA job in Florida that's running for the 25th district, I thought you are absolutely amazing at your cross-examination skills. And I have to agree with Linda. I think you would make a fabulous attorney.
1: By the way, you know who said that based on the guy Rab that we had on TV the night before? Trey Gowdy, who never lost a case. He said, you'd be a phenomenal prosecutor. Now, coming from Trey, that's quite a high compliment. He's a friend of mine. And I'm honored and touched that you think so, but I just refuse to let these people off the hook. You got to keep the pressure up. And all right, do you support this? No. I didn't ask you that. Did you support this? Yes or no? Yeah. You know, cause they don't want to answer questions. They want to deflect. Bill O'Reilly hit on this earlier in the week, and you know, Bill de Blasio tried that earlier in the week. And I'm like, I didn't ask you that. I'm asking you, should you defund the police or whatever it happens to be? Do you want to defund the Department of War? Any of their loony positions? I'm very grateful for your compliment. I thought Linda could have been far more effusive than she was.
3: Well, listen, whatever you're paying her, you need to double it because she is fantastic. And I think you guys have an amazing show. I've been listening to

0: to try to like deflect, and he was doing a real bad job at that. So he don't even know what he's up to. That's how dumb and misled he is. And why that happens is because it all stems from the Barry Quare and his advisor, Valerie Jarrett, who says, I'm going to get America to implode by attacking itself through the Constitution. So now it's all coming to pass. All these people, and what they've done is they've gone into all the liberal areas, Palm Beach County, where I live, in Delray Beach, Broward County. And
1: by the way, Delray Beach is awesome. I've been to Delray Beach a bunch. How great is Atlantic Avenue?
0: Dude, you want to see like 20 years ago, it was way better. Way better. But now,
1: I mean, it's like a cool place. It's got a little bit younger population in Delray. And they have this one strip called Atlantic Avenue. They got the best food. They have live bands like outside year round. I mean, it's like one big party, and you don't really have to worry about a lot of crime in Delray.
0: Hey, and guess what? We got an archery range all the way out on 441 in Atlantic at West County Park. We have an archery range. It's awesome there, too. So I'm big bow hunter and an archer. So listen, I've been living in Delray since 1995. So it's I seem to go through all the rigmarole. But
1: listen, it's grown by leaps and bounds. I keep seeing that they're putting up one big building after another. They're building, I guess, a co-op or an apartment complex right now. And I actually looked at it myself. Mike, appreciate you, man. God bless you. All right, quick break this Friday. Back to our phones we will go. 800-941-SHAWN is our number. We'll get to your calls, your comments, your intuitive observations and genius coming up straight ahead as we continue.
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8: All right, on this Friday, let's get back to our busy phones. 800-941-SHAWN if you want to be a part of the program. Let's say hi to Daryl in Colorado. What's up, Daryl? How are you? Glad you called this Friday.
9: Hey, Sean, how you doing, man? Good to talk to you.
8: Good to talk to you, my friend. Happy Friday, sir.
9: Happy Friday. Hey, I wanted to just chime in with you. I'm a conservative. I've always been a conservative. I see how these Democrat socialists are getting teeth. And the problem is this country is broken. Both political parties, Republicans, the Democrats, are completely broken. So now it's basically the Main Street America is now looking and kind of taking a page from Donald Trump's book back in 2016, What the Hell Do You Have to Lose with Us? And I get it. There's some far crazy things that they say. Okay, there's things I don't agree with. But the problem is Trump, I'm very disappointed in Trump. I mean, in my opinion, and I've talked to people here, some people say that, well, he over-delivered and is over-promised and under-delivered. I think he sold out. That's my personal view.
8: Well, let me ask you a question. I mean, I actually this part of things kind of bothers me, and that is, I think Republicans have this tendency to always create a circular firing squad. Democrats, they circle the wagons. And what I mean by that is, did Donald Trump successfully close the border?
9: Yes, he did.
8: All right. Did Donald Trump restore law and order in places that most needed it in the country?
9: Yes.
8: Was it a good or bad thing that Donald Trump stopped Iran from becoming a nuclear power?
9: That's a bad idea, man. Iran was never going to fire a nuclear weapon. Whoa.
8: You're saying definitively that the mullahs in Iran, the number one state sponsor of terror, that were fighting so hard for that nuclear, they were never going to fight you. Well, what if you were wrong? How many millions of people potentially could die?
9: Here's my thoughts on this. I don't believe there's a country on this planet that would fire a nuclear weapon at somebody else, because it's the end of everybody. Everybody.
8: If there's one country that would, it would be the number one state sponsor of terror that believes in this crazy, insane, perverted convert or die ideology. So we just disagree. You disagree with the president. Doesn't mean, you know, the president is doing exactly what he did in his first term. Took out the ISIS caliphate, took out Soleimani, Baghdadi. Dropped the mother of all bombs on Afghanistan. He's not doing anything different than he did in his first term. You know, and those people that say that the Trump doctrine's isolationism, I think, just misunderstand him purposefully. But you're entitled to your opinion. I appreciate it. You know, he also has a problem. I mean, he's got a very slim majority in the House and Senate. He's you know, fighting for every single thing he can get. It's not always easy. So I give him a little more slack than you do, for sure. Listen, one of the best things I've done in my life is when I started to be able to save money, mid to late 20s, I don't remember exactly when, somebody grabbed me and said, you know, you might want to diversify your portfolio. I'm like, huh? What does that mean? I didn't know too much about it, even though I studied economics in college.

0: knew what it meant, but, and he said, just take a percentage of your savings and put it in gold and silver. 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
7: ABC News, I'm Chuck Sievertson. Analysts were expecting a net gain of jobs last month. Instead, the Labor Department reports 23,000 went away. Totals for June and May were revised downward. ABC's Elizabeth Schulze.
8: This is job losses last month, and an expectation had been that we would see over 80,000 new jobs added. There are certain sectors where the jobs were lost by the biggest amounts: local government, education, retail, hotels, and food services. We did also see a drop in the participation rate, meaning fewer people were trying to find work.
7: The Department of Homeland Security says while it promised to equip each enforcement team with an officer wearing a body camera, it says it will review footage and will only release it when it is in the best interest of the agency. Todd Blanche has just enough support

0: become the next attorney general, with Louisiana Senator Bill Cassidy saying that he will vote for him. Wall Street's major indexes closed higher. This is ABC News. A growing number of national restaurant chains are pulling jalapenos from their menus due to a salmonella outbreak linked to the spicy peppers. Include Sweetgreen, Qdoba, and Chipotle, who all say they're doing it out of precaution. ABC News medical contributor Dr. Alok Patel.
1: What's concerning and tricky about this is produce such as jalapenos, they don't go through that cooking step to kill the bacteria. They get chopped up and then added later to another product.
0: Dr. Patel advises, when in doubt, cook the jalapenos. A New Mexico court has ordered Meta, the parent company of Facebook and Instagram, to pay $567 million to address children's mental health.
2: By far, the largest category will be $420 million for treatment. As to treat the kids who have been impacted by addiction and exploitation in our state, but also requires screening and assessment, awareness prevention.
0: New Mexico Attorney General Raul Torres describing that deal. Chuck Sievertson, ABC News.
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4: 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Here's the forecast from the National Weather Service. Mostly cloudy overnight with a few showers and thunderstorms. Low 69. Partly sunny Saturday, a chance of showers and thunderstorms, high 84. Showers and thunderstorms Saturday night, low 67. Sunny on Sunday, high 83. 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
8: I am at this point proud to say that I am using my voucher and a proud renter of an apartment where my daughter and I are very happily living.
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0: come along.
1: I will not support hacks, hacks in the Democratic Party who have led us to this Waterloo.
2: Well, as you well know, ICE has nothing to do with the southern border. 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
3: Well, that's not much of a choice. If Mr. Carville doesn't want to be in my party, the party that I belong to, that PICA, that Al-Sayed belongs to, he can start his own party.
4: Freedom is back in style. Welcome to the revolution.
0: Yeah, we're coming to your city.
4: 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More behind the scenes information on breaking news and more bold, inspired solutions for America. Coming up next, our final news roundup and information overload hour.
5: All right, news roundup and information overload hour. Here's our toll-free telephone number this Friday. It is 800-941-SEAN if you want to be a part of the program. Sophie Cunningham making these statements as one of the best players this year in the WNBA. She's on the Indiana Fever. She plays with Caitlin Clark, and she just stood up for girls in women's sports and not having biological men in locker rooms or playing these sports games, playing against women. There are physical differences between men and women. It's simple biology. You know, there are exceptions, but in most cases, men are physically stronger than women. I mean, I found it really smart and clever and interesting that Clay Travis, my Fox colleague, actually came out with a great idea, and he's offering $10 million to last year's WNBA championship team to play a boys' high school team of his choice for a $10 million prize that he's putting up. And he's getting nothing but crickets from the team and from the WNBA. So all Sophie Cunningham, now when she was asked again, you know, does she stand by her position? She said, yes, unapologetically. And, you know, she's been getting, you know, some support and getting some boos in different stadiums that she goes to. The Fever out of Indiana, that Sophie Cunningham's team was playing the Minnesota Lynx. That coach comes out with a shirt that game. Her name is Cheryl Reeves, and it says, trans kids belong. I'm like, oh, you want to start a fight with Sophie Cunningham? I see where this is going. Not a difficult thing to pick out here. Now, then you have Gabby Williams, Golden State, plays with Golden State, and the players supporting trans women playing in the NBA. WNBA has no problem letting this point of view out. Listen.
6: I think it's trans rights now is our new battle. That's what I think that I was saying, that like the battles have changed.
7: Oh, yes.
6: You know, like our intentions been the same, and now the environment has changed. We see trans people's rights being, you know, stripped away from them. There's a lot of discourse around trans athletes and what they can compete in. I would welcome a trans athlete on my team or against my team anytime. I don't think it's a problem in the world. It's just another way to kind of attack trans people. You know, we've seen players like Leisha Clarendon, who stepped into that forefront and have been brave enough and courageous enough to kind of step up. So I guess that's the next battle that we have to fight as athletes.
5: Then you have another Golden State team member, Natalie Nakese, and she's saying the same thing. Listen.
8: With, like, for me, sports is about belonging. It's about inclusivity. It's about allowing everyone to be their authentic self. You know, I'm big on that just because I have been criticized for my height, for my ethnicity. I've been in those, you shouldn't belong here, many times. And for me, I don't want that space, especially Golden State, to ever feel like that. So I'm all about women, little girls deserving to play. And that includes trans women. So I'm all about inclusivity.
5: All about inclusivity. Anyway, joining us now, a friend of the program. She has one of the best podcasts out there, in my humble opinion. I've been a guest on it. She, by the way, she's brutal. She is so hard. She just comes at you and never stops and makes you say stuff that you'd never planned on saying. Our friend Sage Steele is back at the Sage Steele Show. What did you get me to sit down for 5 hours in a row straight? It was crazy.
9: It was so fun, and it was only 2 hours, and it's like, oh, wait,
7: I have to go to work. Sean had a big show to do. I think I've heard of it before on Fox. It was so much fun, and I'm forever grateful.
5: It was fun. You and your husband are two of the nicest people I've ever met.
7: Thank you. You are the best. It was really, really awesome for me, so thank you.
5: So there's a great story behind Sage Steele, her husband, and me, and that is that Sage was doing my podcast when it was just on Fox Nation. Now it's everywhere. And she was gracious enough to come and be a guest on the show. And you could just tell when a couple has whatever that spark, that magic, that they kind of belong together thing going on. And I sensed that with them. And of course, I can't keep my big mouth shut. And I said it to them. Anyway, at one point, Sage went to the bathroom and I'm talking to her now husband. And he tells me that he's going to propose the next day. Isn't that a cool story? I love that story.
7: The fact that Sean Hannity, the Sean Hannity, one of my idols for so many years, knew that I was getting engaged before anybody, literally.
5: Before you. And that was the best part.
7: Yes, before, definitely before me. And it did happen the next day, 24 hours later. And I said yes before he could even finish asking the question.
5: I love that story. For those that don't know your background, you had a lot of success for many, many years on ESPN, and you were willing to stand up on two issues. One was the mandated shot, ESPN owned by, you know, woke Disney, and on the issue of men and women's sports. And, you know, it didn't end well for you. But I think on both issues, especially lately, I think you have been proven to be way ahead of your time and very bold and courageous. You paid a personal price in terms of your career. Thank God now you're doing great on your own show and you're in charge of everything so you can say whatever you want.
7: Yeah, I'd heard that that world existed, but I didn't really believe it. It's true. So for those of you who are afraid of cancellation, don't be afraid. It might be the best thing that ever happens to you. I'll say this. Yes, those two issues it was the beginning of the end of my career, and I sued Disney. And do you know how often, Sean, I sit back literally daily and think, what if? What if I had stayed quiet to keep it safe, to not tick anybody off, to keep getting that paycheck? I understand why people stay silent, but for me, a line was crossed, and certainly with getting forced to get the shot to keep my job or I'd be fired. I mean, insanity, and we see how all that has played out. But with this issue with men and women's sports, it is the stupidest issue. The fact that we've had to spend so much time on this is complete and utter insanity. I never questioned whether or not I was right about that one, because it's obvious. What I've questioned is the sanity of the people on the other side of this, whether it's Democrats who are choosing to do nothing about this, actually quite the opposite of what they should be doing, or the Megan Rapinoes of the world who have conveniently waited until their illustrious careers came to an end to then say, no, I believe trans women are women and they should play too. If that had been the case back when you were coming up, Megan, you would never have been Megan Rapinoe. You would never have gotten out of your freshman soccer team in high school. So the hypocrisy is thick. And I now know, and you know this about me, Sean, with my three kids. They're all in their 20s now. You know, I guess they're always kids, right? But I annoy them with saying, stand up for what you believe in. And I know it's scary, but when you know something is wrong, you're making a choice to stay silent. And it is so much bigger than you. That's what I have to tell myself. This is bigger than me, and God gave me this platform for who knows how long. It could be gone tomorrow, but you're darn right. I'm going to speak up on things that are wrong, and especially when it comes to women's sports, when I have been such a proponent throughout my 30-year sports career. ESPN was too, and then they got woke, and I refuse to let these girls fight alone.
5: Well, God bless you for it. What do you think of Clay Travis's proposal? $10 million, last year's championship team, I believe it was Vegas, and $10 million, and he gets to pick a boys' high school team to play the WNBA championship team. If you had to bet on that off the top of your head, where would you go?
7: I will say this, Becky Hammon, who's the head coach of the Las Vegas Aces, the defending champions, one of my dear friends, love her like a sister. I absolutely love her. And she's one hell of a coach with one hell of a team with Asia Wilson, who's an MVP. Awesome, awesome. It'd be a good game. It'd be a good game, Sean. Here's the thing. Clay is
5: broke. I'm amazed at like how they're 10 feet behind the 3-point line, and that's Caitlin Clark and Sophie and others, and how they can hit 10 in a row. I mean, these people are unbelievably talented.
7: They absolutely are, and there's a reason why Caitlin Clark, Sophie Cunningham, Asia Wilson, Chelsea Mitchell, we can go down the line, you know, Sue Bird back in the day, there's a reason why they weren't in the NBA. There's a reason why this is only going in one direction, not the other. There are no women trying to. I mean, they could have, right? But instead, they realize, yeah, we can't hang with men, and there's nothing wrong with that. God made us beautiful.
5: Well, let me ask you more. Let me dig a little deeper. Do you think there's any WNBA player that could make an NBA team?
7: Zero chance.
5: What's zero chance?
7: Zero.
5: Okay.
7: Zero. We're talking about high school. And remember the experiment, I guess, they thought it was, I don't know if it was for charity, whatever it was, but when the U.S. women's national team, soccer team, with Rapinoe on it, played a 14 and under team, high school team from Texas, soccer team, and they lost. The women's national team, the best we have, lost to the men's freshman high school team in Texas. Like, it's legitimate. And there's no shame in that. Again, we are different and have been from day one. Let's celebrate those differences. Celebrate the WNBA. But the fact that these women who are only there, only benefiting, by the way, the collective bargaining agreement went through. They got on average about 325% raises. Everything's different, thanks to Caitlin Clark and many other people, but the turn with Caitlin has been incredible. But all of these women who benefited from Title IX would not be in this position without Title IX are now abandoning it and are not putting that ladder out for everybody else to climb up and join them. So it makes me angry. And and they're all the exact women who claim that acceptance and tolerance and love is how we need to lead. And what are we doing now? By the way, how about Cyril Reeve, the Minnesota Lynx head coach who wore that trans kids belong t-shirt the other day in the game against the Fever? Sweetheart, we're not talking about trans kids belonging anywhere. We're talking about biological men, grown men, trying to come into your league. So I don't think they're stupid. I think they're intentionally doing this, knowing that most people lead with their feelings instead of the facts.
5: All right, quick break. More with my friend and podcaster, host of the Sage Steele Show. Sage Steele is with us. We'll get to your calls coming up the final half hour of the program today. Toll free, it is 800-941-SHAWN if you want to be a part of the program.
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5: We continue now with Sage Steele analyzing this madness in the WNBA, and nobody really wants to stick up for Sophie Cunningham, maybe the single strongest candidate to take moral stands when she was working at ESPN is our friend Sage Steele. What if there was one team of biological men that they let into the league? Would that team dominate?
25: Oh my gosh, it would be a joke. They'd have to wave the white flag, the mercy rule. Yes. And that doesn't say about the women.
5: The mercy rule.
25: Mercy rule, yeah. I mean, by the end...
5: You know, I love when this issue comes up when teams have massive leads and then they keep trying to score. I'm like, they're there to win by the biggest margin possible. Get over it. You know, well, you're running up the score. Well, that's our job.
25: Did you see the news with Enes Kanter?
5: I did.
25: Yeah, 11-year NBA veteran. He was cast aside some of his political opinions, and he's done so much for so many underprivileged people across the country. He's had fights with LeBron James about some of these political issues when LeBron has misspoken more than once. And he is declaring himself eligible, all 6'11" of him at 34 years old, eligible for the WNBA draft next year.
5: And that is hilarious, by the way. And, you know, I know him. I've interviewed him on radio and TV. What a phenomenal human being he is. And what a life story he can tell, that he does tell. It's pretty remarkable. You know, one thing that defines you, Sage, and you're a friend of mine, is your courage, your willingness to stand out there. You know, Caitlin Clark had an opportunity to stand up and support her teammate. She didn't. That kind of, I'm not angry with her. I'm just like, I was so disappointed.
25: I'm so glad you said that, because I am too. Now, I understand, and the people I've talked to about it, like, well, this is so different. Caitlin is already under the most intense scrutiny and pressure, more so than any other WNBA player in history. And I do believe that is true, especially based on the state of America today. And she should have stood with her teammate, because deep down, they all know it's true. Continue to do what Sophie did, which is preach love, right? She said, everybody is welcome at my table. And this is nothing against the trans community. Hey, you can still play, because, you know, there's the NBA too. And since you're a biological male, and if you can't do the NBA because that's the top league, there are hundreds throughout Europe and you can make a lot of money doing it. I'm disappointed and I understand. Now, Laura Ingram, I mean, we all know, we've all said shut up and dribble at times. We have, and we meant that. And now when you have these issues that cross over, though, that are sports issues that have turned political, it is time for them.
5: Yeah.
25: This is just very different than Colin Kaepernick. People try to make that analogy. It's just not true. Caitlin could have and should have. And how about Stephanie White, who I've known for almost 30 years, their head coach?
5: I totally agree with you completely across the board. And they kind of left Sophie hanging out there on her own. I didn't like any of it. Sage, we think the world of you, though. Sage Steele, don't check out our podcast wherever you watch video podcasts. We appreciate you being with us, Sage. Thank you.
25: Thank you.
5: I know we have short attention spans when it comes to news. We just do. And the headlines change, you know, minute by minute, hour by hour. And yet the devastation that Israel has faced, you know, being targeted in densely populated areas by Iran and their proxies. So that means that they have to stay on complete alert. Parents always worried about sending their kids to school. Some kids playing in an underground bunker playgrounds because that's the only safe place they can play. But the need for humanitarian assistance has never been greater. And that means food, water, shelter. That means clothing and medications for the elderly. They've built out mobile medical units that will go visit people that can't get to the doctor. The International Fellowship of Christians and Jews, they've been on the ground from day one, but they can't do this great work without your help financially and without your support. 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
1: National Weather Service forecasters say scattered showers and thunderstorms this afternoon will have the potential for locally heavy downpours, resulting in excessive runoff. Gusty winds are also possible with a few of the storms. Broome County is continuing to use a Vestal Motel for emergency housing despite problems that had been documented by the town's code enforcement department. Vestal Town Supervisor Maria Sexton last month said inspections of the Parkway Inn revealed horrific conditions with serious safety violations. She said many of the motel's rooms were simply not habitable. She said in some cases there were children living in closets and kids sleeping on the floor in the middle of the day. County Executive Jason Garner criticized Sexton for the way the situation was being handled by the town. He said he was concerned people might be thrown out of the motel while repairs were being made. In a WNBF News interview on Thursday, Garner said it's his understanding the owner of the place now has gone above and beyond the code issues that were found at the Parkway Inn. He said he believes the town is preparing to re-inspect the motel to ascertain current conditions. We have more details at our website, WNBF.com. Now the forecast from the National Weather Service, mostly sunny this afternoon with showers and thunderstorms, high 87, cloudy tonight with a chance of more showers and thunderstorms, low 69, partly sunny tomorrow, a few showers and thunderstorms, mainly late in the day, high 84, sunny on Sunday, high 83. 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
13: All right, 25 now till the top of the hour. 800-941-SEAN, our number this Friday. 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And that would be Pure Talk. All right. On this Friday, let's get to our phones. Tiffany is in my free state of Florida. Tiffany, how are you? Glad you called.
14: Hey, Sean. Thank you. Thanks for taking my call. Yeah.
13: Thank you.
14: So upset about this Fauci thing. You know, my father, he took the shot. And when he got his first booster, his legs swelled up so bad. He has post-polio syndrome. He's now 85. And he took the first booster. His bad legs swelled up. Never regained again. He cannot walk anymore. He cannot feel his legs. It's just been awful. And I would love for Fauci to see my father, you know, just struggling every day just to get out of bed and get onto and try to live normal life. It's awful.
13: You know, I'm listening to this story about your dad. I know many people like your dad that have had, you know, lasting impact from taking this experimental shot. The creator of the technology, I've been saying this all week, Dr. Robert Malone, said it was not ready. It was not perfected. And however, he said, I can understand using the mRNA technology in this sense because COVID was impacting older people. That's why putting masks and taking kids out of school was so dumb. And it was ridiculous. It was insane. And, you know, and then I know all these athletes, for example, the issue of myocarditis became a huge issue, not just for athletes, but for other people, too. But, you know, high performing athletes really suffered. People like your dad really suffered. And it wasn't, look, I know it was a perilous time, but nobody wanted to talk about natural immunity. We were absolutely being lied to about the origins of COVID. Then this egomaniac narcissist, we find out from these diary entries, Anthony Fauci, and the emails that were revealed by Rand Paul. I went over these in great detail last night, you know, where he knew, they knew, you know, please erase this email after you read it. They knew that this likely came from the lab in Wuhan, that, by the way, NIH money helped fund by giving money to the Eco Health Alliance. Are doctors giving your dad any hope that he might be able to recover from this condition?
14: No, as a matter of fact, he was in Florida. He's a snowbird. He was in Florida when he took the shot and the booster, but his doctor back in Michigan was on one of those advisory boards and he advised him to take the shot. My brother and I refused to take that shot. So no, you know, he's got post polio. They kind of just give up and it's just part of it. And it's just, you know, he's hurt our whole family, Fauci, by this whole
13: thing. Listen, I wasn't going to take an experimental shot, and I didn't.
14: No.
13: Now, I got the first strain of COVID, which was really the worst, the alpha strain. Then it was beta, then it was Omicron, then it was a delta. I mean, there are a whole bunch of them. You know, I don't fault people, you know, based on the limited knowledge. We were in a really tough spot. So I'm willing to give a little bit of grace to some people, but I'm not willing to give grace to a lot of the horrific decisions, shutdowns, denying children in-person learning when it wasn't impacting kids, mask mandates, ruining people's businesses. And meanwhile, you know, guys like Fauci are, you know, having these dinners with prominent media personalities like, you know, Fake Jake or, you know, no-show Governor Newsom, you know, showing up at the French Laundry. And the rest of the state is shut down. His kids have in-person learning because they go to a private school. Every other kid in California that does not have in-person learning. It's just, it's so hypocritical. It's just sad. And, you know, we're now in the midst of a big debate about the future of the country and those that want the Green New Deal. And that means pretty much government guaranteed everything. I mean, you run through the list. I don't think I can do it enough. You know, guaranteed government income, guaranteed government job, guaranteed government healthy food, guaranteed government housing, guaranteed child care, guaranteed government grocery stores. And it goes on and on. And, you know, meanwhile, this is the government in its typical form, failing spectacularly, you know, just like government schools suck, just like so many other things suck. It's just unbelievable. And, you know, this is one of these examples. Nobody should ever trust the government. I don't trust these people. You know, you have to do. And then I got excoriated, too, for not telling people what to do with their body. Insane. Tiffany, we do appreciate you. Thank you. 800-941-SHAWN is our number. If you want to be a part of the program. All right. Back to our busy phones. Let's go to Texas. God bless Texas. Robert is next. Rob, happy Friday. Glad you called.
15: All right. Thank you, Sean. I listen to you a lot. It's a first time.
13: Thank you.
15: Long time listener.
13: Glad you joined us. Glad you could be with us. What's on your mind this Friday?
15: Thank you. It's these SDA guys. Especially that gentleman you had on the night before last, where he wanted to, blame the police and the KKK for his belief. And I really think we should bring up that the KKK was an arm of the Democrat Party formed in order to keep blacks from voting, as were the Jim Crow laws. And I think we really need to throw that back in their face every time.
13: Well, I'll give you a quick history, because, I mean, I think this is important. You know, if you go back and look at the Voting Rights Act of the Civil Rights Act of 64, the Voting Rights Act of 65, Lyndon Johnson's president, and he wants to pass this legislation. You know, you have people like Martin Luther King Jr. and so many brave people that were fighting, you know, for this legislation. It was Democrats. It was not Republicans that opposed that legislation. The guy filibustering it was a guy by the name of Robert KKK Byrd. Later in the 70s, early 70s, he, along with Joe Biden, would join forces to stop the integration of public schools. Didn't want them to become, am I right on this term, Linda? Racial jungles, if I recall.
16: You are
13: and,
16: correct.
13: You know, it took Republicans to pass the Civil Rights Act and Voting Rights Act. So now the party of Lincoln is the Republican Party, if you want to get more history into this.
15: Right. Yes, sir. I agree. And I really think we should give them that history lesson right back in their face when they try to tell us that the police are no good because of that.
13: It's kind of sad. I give out this information a lot. And, you know, while this audience would be familiar with it, there are a lot of people, you know, I'll tell you this, kids are not taught this in government schools where they're being indoctrinated. That's a shame.
15: They're not. Also, at some point in time, maybe not today, I don't know, I enjoy your interaction with Linda on words and pronunciation.
13: Oh, would you like me to entertain you on this Friday? I'd be glad to help you. You want me to entertain you right now?
15: Sure, go ahead.
13: Linda, say talk radio.
16: I feel like this is inappropriate. I thought we were friends, Rob. What happened?
13: Can you sound
16: He's like
13: a
16: here's the bus. I'm going to back this up and go forward.
13: Please,
16: here you go.
13: Can you fulfill his request? We have a listener request.
16: That's
13: say
16: true.
13: Talk radio.
16: I do love our listeners. Talk radio.
13: Say
16: as it
13: coffee.
16: Should be said. Coffee.
13: Say coffee.
16: I have actually had a lot of. Did you
13: say
16: see the news from Oz today? Two to three cups a day. It's going to keep you healthy. I'm at like six.
13: I have two cups a day now. Say coffee.
16: Coffee. That's how it should be said.
13: Say New
17: homage.
13: York.
17: Homage.
16: Homage.
17: Homage. Homage.
16: Honestly, that was probably one of our funniest skits ever, to be perfectly frank with you. And the fact that we were both right is funny.

0: for that. They use that as the basis for making the vaccination, the way they make other many other vaccinations. They use a dead virus because the body will still react and create natural immunity. So it was more, to me, in keeping with real science than this experimental mRNA virus, and you only needed one shot. I know a lot of people that opted for that, and I don't know anyone. This is the first time I've heard that people had a problem with that one. Although, you know, putting anything coronavirus in your body, whether you catch it, you know, or whether, you know, you take it in any of the vaccines, it's just, you know, it's not great for your body. I don't like all these vaccinations at all.
1: No, me neither. I trust what God gave us and our natural ability to heal. And it's not the retirement I had planned. Now I just have to sit and watch him shuffle around the house. There's no travel. There's no anything that we had planned.
0: Oh, I'm so sorry. I am so sorry. It's such a shame. And the doctors don't give him any hope, huh?
1: No. No, there's nothing. They just leave carbidopa, levodopa. Let's increase or decrease your, you know, medications. There's not really much he can do. It's so sad.
0: I don't know if I have the answer to this, but I would still, you know, figure out a way to make him mobile. I don't care if he's in a wheelchair. And, you know, go out and try to do something every day. You know, I think it's important. You sound like a loving wife and a caring person. I would just say whatever you can do together would be time well spent, and you won't regret it. And obviously, it's not the quality of life you had hoped for or that he had hoped for, but I want you to live life to the fullest. I want everybody to live life to the fullest. Take, you know, go down to the beach, watch the waves, you know, see God in person. You know, I love beautiful sights like that.
1: Yeah, and we have gorgeous sunsets out here in Arizona. It's a little toasty right now, so outdoor time is very limited when it's 110 plus out here. But real quick, I just wanted to comment about communism. And I think what happens today is the younger kids, you know, the millennials and whatever, they take things so literally with their words and stuff. And my biggest problem is socialism. I mean, if you talk socialism to these kids, they think, oh, that's great. Everything's socialist. So awesome. And, you know, my dad was a World War II vet. He was in the Royal Canadian Air Force. He was a bombardier gunner. And we heard stories and we knew what he was fighting. And I don't think they teach it. I don't think these kids have a clue. I think if
0: they don't have a clue, they're not being taught it. If anything, they're being indoctrinated into believing it. It's even worse than that. I mean, that's how crazy things have gotten. Janet, Arizona, listen, I hope you have a great weekend. Please send my best regards and prayers to your husband and that you guys, you know, have the best life possible in spite of the obstacles you're facing. Okay.
1: Thank you so much, John. I love you so much. Thank you for everything that you do for our country. We love you.
0: Love you back. God bless you and your family. Listen, you're so excited. You've been dreaming about opening a business. And then the moment's coming. And then you find out, I got to get this insurance. Meaning probably have to deal with multiple agents. And it becomes a bureaucratic nightmare, kind of like dealing with the healthcare industry. 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
27: All right, that's going to wrap things up for today. 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

cash bail, establish a wealth tax, cradle to grave, Green New Deal, abolish prisons and police and public ownership of corporations. Now, I will test you all on Monday. Have a great weekend. Thank you for making this show possible. And we'll see you back here Monday.

0: All right, I have a question for you. 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
7: ABC News, I'm Chuck Sievertson. The oil tanker captain who led the Coast Guard on a weeks-long chase from the Caribbean to the North Atlantic was sentenced to 10 months in prison today, says the U.S. Attorney's Office. New Jersey's Attorney General announcing subpoenas in a civil rights investigation at Delaney Hall in Newark, a private immigration detention facility owned and operated by the GEO Group. Deaths of three people in recent months have been reported. Senator Cory Booker, New Jersey Democrat, has called on Congress to shut down the facility.
8: Every single day DHS keeps Delaney Hall open is another choice to let this happen again, three times already.
7: A panel of judges at the D.C. Circuit Court of Appeals rules that President Trump exceeded his authority in setting out to build a $400 million ballroom at the White House without Congress's okay. Trump says they're appealing to the Supreme Court. Wall Street indexes closed higher, the S&P at a new record. This is ABC News. Extreme heat evidence in the West from ABC News chief meteorologist Ginger Z.
9: Lake Mead has hit their record low. That is that big reservoir outside of Las Vegas. They're also in Las Vegas at an extreme heat warning for the ninth day in a row. That will dry things out even more. We're going to stay with those warnings all the way through Sunday, at least. The heat advisories go up to Boise. Salt Lake City goes to 102 today, Palm Springs 109, and Phoenix 112.
7: Amanda Knox, convicted and later acquitted of murdering her roommate, Meredith Kircher, in Italy 19 years ago, is performing comedy stand-up at an arts festival in Scotland today. Kircher's sister launched an online petition against it. Knox's reaction?
10: I can't speak to what is or is not triggering to Meredith's family. What I can say is that I've never seen the kind of scrutiny and criticism pointed towards a wrongly accused man that I've seen pointed towards me.
7: Amanda Knox, the petition's got over 7,000 signatures. Chuck Sievertson, ABC News.
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3: 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Here's the forecast from the National Weather Service. Mostly cloudy overnight with a few showers and thunderstorms. Low 69. Partly sunny Saturday. A chance of showers and thunderstorms. High 84. Showers and thunderstorms Saturday night. Low 67. Sunny on Sunday. High 83. 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
4: 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The paper ceiling. 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

0: number, 877-381-3811. 877-381-3811. Enes Kanter, remember, born in Turkey, basically has a death warrant hanging over his head from our dear friend Erdogan, the homicidal maniac, the Islamist nationalist socialist who runs Turkey. And no, they should never get F-35s. Not one damn F-35 to that guy, as far as I'm concerned. Well, Enes Kanter had a suggestion. After careful consideration and reviewing current eligibility guidelines, he's officially declaring himself a WNBA prospect. In fact, listen to this. Cut 20, go.
1: After careful consideration and review the current eligibility guidelines, I am officially declaring myself a WNBA prospect. If simply declaring who you are is all that's required, then I meet every single requirement necessary to compete in the WNBA. My team and I have carefully examined the WNBA's eligibility criteria and governing framework surrounding self-identification and inclusion. Based on the current guidelines, I can and am officially declaring my eligibility for the upcoming WNBA draft in May 2027. I am definitely not here to mock, make fun of, or disrespect any community or personal choices. I am simply asking that the current rules be applied equally to everyone. The rules that represent the very values many WNBA players and coaches have publicly advocated for. My team and I are prepared to ensure these guidelines are applied equally, consistently, and without exception. And I look forward to the WNBA honoring its stated principles. See you at training camp.
0: Absolute genius. Don't you think, Mr. Producer? Absolute genius. He's just terrific, by the way. He really is. And as I said, Erdogan has a death warrant out on him. A death warrant. I will never support not only no F-35s for Turkey, but nothing for Turkey. Nothing for Erdogan. Nothing for Turkey. Not even gravy and stuffing, Mr. Producer. That's where I stand. Well, ladies and gentlemen, while we're on audio, we have Dearborn Heights Shiite scholar Muhammad Azwini. That's right, Azwini. Just a couple of weeks ago. I've got a lot of these that I've been putting together, but I want to play just a couple for you tonight so you know what we're dealing with. Hat tip memory. I told you, check out that site, memri.org, I believe it is, Mr. Producer, .org. And bookmark it. You should bookmark it. Cut one, go.
2: Last Sunday, subhanAllah, we wake up with the very good news. Suddenly, we heard Lindsey Graham, Allah took his soul and threw him in the hell.
0: Can we stop a minute? Does this guy sound like he was born here? Of course he wasn't born here. He came here. Now, what the administration needs to do, DHS and DOJ, is take a look at this guy's immigration status and look at it immediately. And if he's not here as a naturalized citizen, he needs to be removed. And if he is here, we need to figure out how to denaturalize him. If I were running things, and I'm not kidding, that's what would be done now, right now. And I'd have a team monitoring memory and everything else they could monitor to find these guys and kick their sorry asses out of my country. Go ahead.
2: Wallah, my dear brothers and sisters, you don't know how much that day I was happy when I heard that news. Suddenly, Allah threw him in the ground. Allah punished him with the slap. He never thought about that thing. He called the president. He called his friend. He told him, they said, I hear that in the news. He said, 2 hours before his death, he said, this is not the time of death. I have to finish my job in Iran, in Russia, in Gaza. He had a plan to finish his job. But the job of Allah subhanahu wa ta'ala was faster than his job. That man, how many plans he had? The genocide in Gaza was in his shoulder.
0: I just find it incredible when these Islamist imam mass murdering, supporting, genocidal supporting maniacs talk about other people killing people. They live to kill and rape and torture. Go ahead.
2: Innocent people in Lebanon was with his help and his talk with president, always encouraging the president to kill the innocent people. He had no shame.
0: He never encouraged. You know, and I'm not going to correct this this mumbling buffoon, but I'll deal with it when we're done. Go ahead.
2: Innocent people. My dear brothers and sisters, raise your hand.
0: And by the way, he means that literally. Doesn't he, Mr. Producer? Inbreds. Go ahead.
2: Allah to take the friend of Lindsey Graham also. Inshallah. Wallah, Allah will answer. Suddenly,
0: you... The friend of Lindsey Graham. Who does he mean? The president, Rich? Take the president. Take the president now. You took Lindsey Graham, now take the president. Oh, they're going to have a field day when it's my turn. But nonetheless, go ahead.
2: Allah subhanahu wa ta'ala making miracles by these things. Mm. And we have to rely on Allah subhanahu wa ta'ala. We have to believe in the dua of the mu'mineen. Oof. Now please raise your hand to Allah. Allahumma ansur al-Islam wal-Muslimin. Allahumma akhdul al-kufra wal-munafiqeen. Allahumma anzil ghadabaka wa niqmataka wa adabaka ala
0: Israel. Now this poison is right here in our country, Dearborn Heights, Michigan, represented by Talib. Right here, right in this country, not in Europe, not in the Middle East, in Middle America, in the Midwest, in Michigan, the upper Midwest. Right there, Dearborn Heights, Dearbornistan, we're hardworking, blue-collar American citizens, first-made automobiles, and has been completely taken over. It's ground zero for the Islamists in America, Dearbornistan. Dearbornistan. And we're doing absolutely nothing about these imams. Zero. Zero. Now imagine what will happen in a Democrat administration. But we're not doing anything about them. I'm sorry if this upsets people for me to mention this, but look, country first. I'll be right back.
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0: the montage of more imams in mosques in Dearbornistan, Michigan. 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
1: And with a decree of yours, you will annihilate them. Ya Rahman Rahimin, you annihilated. And you destroyed the likes of Ad and Thamud and Fir'aun. These are the Fir'auns and the Ad and Thamud of today. Ya Rahman Rahimin, we ask you, Ya Allah, destroy them, Ya Allah. Take them off the service of this earth. Ya Rahman Rahimin.
2: Allahumma destroy all the enemies of Islam. Allahumma destroy all the enemies of Islam. May Allah destroy them completely and show in them, show in us the great signs of Allah in their utter destruction. Annihilation, humiliation.
0: This is Dearborn, Michigan, ladies and gentlemen. Imam after imam, so-called scholar after scholar, calling for our annihilation and destruction. And notice, you Jew haters out there, they're not just focused on Jews, they're focused on all Americans. Period. This is why I have every reason to despise and detest traitor Tucker Carlson. He gives these people aid and comfort. He sides with Islamists who apparently speak like this about our country, about all of our faiths, even if you have no faith. Now he's out viciously trashing the president for like 90 minutes today. And I've been posting and asking, well, the people who are close to the President of the United States, close to the President of the United States, and who have refused to condemn traitor Tucker Carlson, will they condemn him now? Will they ever condemn him? I'm talking about people close to the President, as close as you can get. They don't do it. They have this war room, you know, and they attack conservatives and others who raise questions about the Iran war. Not because they're trying to harm the president or undermine the president or anything of the sort. They're trying to push back against the isolationists, the appeasers, and those who support the Iranian regime over us. We want to make sure the president can hear us. Not just the suicidal isolationists. Now, all that said, listen to what these people say. And Tucker Carlson, the day before yesterday, it was all about Israel and Jews, but he likes Jews, he says. He doesn't hate Jews. Of course he hates Jews. But he hates more than Jews. He hates practicing Christians who believe in the entirety of the Bible. I mean, to hate Jews, you would have to hate Jesus. He was Jewish. The apostles, they were Jewish. Mary was Jewish. I mean, look at the Bible. Those of you who are Christian obviously know this. Look at the Old Testament and the New Testament. If you look at the Bible, about three-quarters of it is the Old Testament. Then you have the New Testament, and there's constant references to the Jews who are in the Old Testament. We're aligned. We're attached at the hip. It's the Islamists who want to destroy us. And I don't hear enough people challenging them. I hear Brother Ted Cruz. I hear Brother Ron DeSantis. I hear certain other conservative senators and governors and House members, Chip Roy and so forth, and several others whose names just, I can't name them all. But I'm not hearing all of our national leaders. I'm not hearing all of our national leaders talk about this. Why aren't they? Why aren't they? And we ought to have a policy in place now that freezes all immigration from majority Muslim countries that are either a threat to us in the middle of a civil war, or who do not share information with us about individuals who are migrating to our country from their country. We had something akin to that in the first Trump term, and we'd have something like that right now in the second Trump term. That's right. I'm calling for that right now. This can't go on. This can't go on. This is suicide, bringing people into our country who want to destroy. They talk about annihilating us. That's the word they used. Annihilate us. Utter destruction, annihilation, humiliation of you and me. They say it's commanded by Allah over and over again. Allah, Allah, Allah. He commands this. They celebrate the death of Lindsey Graham, and they talk about him taking his friend with them, our president. Now, I have played clip after clip after clip. I'm going to keep playing clips. And as I posted today or yesterday, this is the big election issue. This. Not the war in Iran. Not the price of a taco or a burrito, for God's sakes. This is about survivability as a people, as a civilized nation. This is about survivability. Shove the tacos and the burritos. And you know what else? Ready for this? Get ready. Ready for this? We need our Hispanic brothers and sisters in this country who are here legally. Legally. Did I say legally? Legally. We need our Hispanic brothers and sisters who are here legally to join with us to oppose this scourge. We need our black brothers and sisters to unite with us to oppose this scourge. And not kidding, everybody. We need to unite as red-blooded Americans. Because the Islamists, these people, they want to kill us. That's what they said. I just played it for you and played it for you again and played another one. Destruction, annihilation, humiliation. This is what they live for. This is what they die for. I'll be right back.
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0: Levin says today. What the backbenchers will repeat tomorrow. 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
1: Well, this enemy is a foothold in virtually every state, almost every county in every state now, red or blue or purple. This enemy has more than a foothold in the Democrat Party. It's devouring it right in front of our eyes. We're going to have a friend of ours on, Julian Epstein, who's a lifelong Democrat. I consider him a good friend because he thinks this is all insane. He thought this was insane even before the Democratic Socialists of America, when his party was talking about dismantling our Constitution. Well, now he's got quite an announcement to make, and he wrote about it in the New York Post yesterday, and he'll be on the program tomorrow. Excuse me, in the next hour, I should say. I want you to hear from him directly. Abdul El-Sayed is poison. He hates this country. And I want people to understand something, particularly in and around New York City, central Pennsylvania, northern Virginia and Washington, the Pentagon, but all over the country. I want you to understand, while we are mourning the attack on 9/11 25 years ago on September 11th, of this year, the Islamists will be celebrating it. They will be laughing at us. They will be hoping that it happens again, 1,000 times worse. That is why the president has been 100% correct that nuclear weapons in the hands of these Islamists is death to America in reality. And that is why the woke Reich neo-fascist isolationists are a threat to us every bit as much as the Marxists. I don't think anything's as threat to us as great as the Islamists, however. I'm not putting them in any priority order. They're all grotesquely dangerous, gravely so. Abdul El-Sayed. Laura Loomer has been fantastic on the internet, just fantastic. What she's able to dig up is just incredible. There are others too, but she's just a real standout. Abdul El-Sayed, May 2018, running for governor. Now take a listen to this. Cut three, go.
2: I was talking with Kamal Saleem, who's endorsed me for my governorship. It's not racist. He was talking about it as a function of his religion. Well, it has nothing to do with religion. Just because he's got the keyword Muslim in it, that doesn't mean it's a Muslim organization. It means that they use that as a mask to go off and do things like he's doing right now, go off and make it a victim. But no, this is very serious stuff, guys. This is about civilization jihad. It needs to be up in the awareness. We should have an adult conversation, not simple name-calling. I'm tired of the name-calling.
3: Thank you. Dr. El-Sayed, you want to use 30 seconds? And Shree, okay? And Shree, you can get your 30 seconds first.
4: So I grew up in this state. And you can imagine going to school with a name like mine, you get a fair share of bullying.
1: Let's stop for a minute. I'm sick of that crap, too. Get a fair share of bullying with a name like his? Well, let's see. With a name like mine, would I even survive in a Muslim-majority country, Mr. Producer? I wouldn't even be allowed in that country. Can you imagine as a kid going to school? This constant put-down of our great country is just disgusting to me. And if people with names like his are so upset about how they'll be treated in this country, why do they keep pouring into our country in droves? It's because they're not. That's why. Go ahead.
4: It's not worth it. But here's the thing. One of the biggest frustrations that I've had is that the assumption that there should be some sort of association between me and some dastardly group.
1: Well, there is an association between you and dastardly groups like CARE, like your damn father-in-law, who was either chairman of or on the board of or some role in Michigan CARE, which is a front group for Hamas. And his father's role in that group And the fact that multiple members with ties to the Muslim Brotherhood donated a total of $100,000 to this clown's campaign. And then they want you to think, if you raise it, you must be a racist. You must be a bigot. You must be an Islamophobe. Well, that doesn't work here. And I don't think it works in most of the country anymore. Not that we, now that we see what's being said about us and about our country by the imams that populate Dearborn, that is Dearbornistan, Michigan, or Paterson, New Jersey, and other places around this country. And we see it in Europe. We see how it's played out in Europe horrendously. We see what our ally Israel has to put up with. We see it. We're not fooled by this anymore. Some of us never were. But we are not going to be shamed. It's not Islamophobia. It's Islamofactual. That's what it is. Islamofactual. Go ahead.
4: I choose to pray a particular way. It is implicitude that is used to raise the scepter that has everything to do with context. Now, here's the thing. What frustrates me more is not that you have blatant racism on the part of certain people, but what frustrates me more is, in the words of Martin Luther King, is that one of the most dangerous aspects is not when bad people speak out, it's when good people fail to speak out.
1: And yeah, we need good people to speak out against low lives like this. Isn't it funny how he's now camouflaging himself, or did in 28, with Martin Luther King? He's camouflaging himself as if he's a victim. Guy's running for governor. He's camouflaging what the Islamists are demanding and calling for. Our obliteration, their word. Our humiliation, their word. And we've seen with our own two eyes. Excuse me. We've seen with our own two eyes what's going on throughout Europe, in Spain, in England, in France, in Austria. We're seeing it all. Go ahead.
4: On this panel, decisively and swiftly call out this kind of Islamophobia, this kind of racism, in the context, right, that they are wanting to represent a state that has the highest per capita number of Muslim Americans in the country. Now, you might not hate Muslims, but I'll tell you, Muslims definitely hate you.
1: Ah, you may not hate Muslims, but Muslims definitely hate you. I assume that was people he's running against. Well, we know they hate us. How many ways can they say it? How often can they say it? If you're a regular listener to this program, you've heard it. You've heard me play these clips over and over and over. And I don't play the same clips. I haven't played the same clips once. It's an imam. It's a scholar. It's an activist. It's a professor. It's a candidate. This is the general view that's taking place in most mosques in America today. 3,700 mosques, closing in on 4,000 in record time. Communities, full communities, what I call fortresses, because they are segregated. Other faiths, people of faith, are not permitted in these communities. They're not permitted in these mosques. Think about that. Abdul Saeed, in a 2020 documentary about himself, when he's running for governor. Cut four, go.
5: I hate Mackinac so much. It's funny because, like, if we win, this is going to be the, like,
6: summer home.
5: I'm just going to be like, every time I've ever come here, I've hated it. Why am I here?
1: Well, why does he hate it? It's supposed to be, I've never been there, one of the most beautiful places in the country. What is it, majority white, Mr. Producer? Is that the problem? And yet that's his support. The radical Islamists out of Dearbornistan and other such fortresses around Michigan. And the white elitist, college-educated women who would last about 14 seconds in any Islamist-majority country, certainly in the Middle East, and Islamist-minority neighborhoods all throughout Europe. They last about 14 seconds. Disgusting. The whole damn thing is sickening. Did you ever think we'd be at this point? Our ruling class has done this to us, especially the Democrat Party.
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7: This is one of the most amazing men that ever stepped into a baseball diamond. I had a friend, was a
8: big man. This baseball is just a kid's game. All you gotta do is strike him out, see?
9: 0-1 pitch. Ewing crushes it. Deep right center field. This is way back. Bigby is on the track. He gets to the wall and it banks up against the base of the fence. Ewing races around second. He will get to third without a throw. A stand-up leadoff triple for A.J. Ewing. And we are running out of words to describe the talent that this kid has.
10: Harper's 1-1. Smith line drive, center field, Nori back, it's over his head, Suero's gonna score, and the Ponies, heroic again in extras. Santucci, another payoff pitch, fastball, called strike three on the inner half. It's a Tucci Tuesday, and he is dazzling from Rabideau Stadium. Seven punch outs, he has retired six straight, all via the punch out.
9: The righty deals. Schwartz clubs it, deep in the air right field. Did he do it again? Yes, he did! JT Schwartz unloads on a grand slam! The Rumble Ponies flip the script! Their third grand slam of the season! There is no stopping Jason Thomas Schwartz!
10: Feeney's one out. Polanco drills it to right field. Belase is back! You can kiss it goodbye! Polanco wants to make his way back to Queens.
9: The pitch. Lifted. High and deep in the air. Way back. Left center field. This one is long gone. A huge bat flip and a walk-off home run.

0: 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Matt Levine with you. Cam Manna joins us in just a moment. And our producer tonight is Derek Young. The Rumble Ponies have won four consecutive games. They've won each of the first three games in this series. And they are coming off a record-setting performance last night. 23 runs on 21 hits. It was a franchise record for Double A Binghamton, which dates back to 1992, for most runs in a single game. It's a season high in hits in a single game, and it was the largest margin of victory, 20 runs, 23-3 the final score, and a winning margin of 20 runs is the most in a single game in franchise history. Some other highlights: Mitch Voigt went 5-for-6 with 5 runs scored, tied the franchise record for a single game in hits and in runs scored. And Billy Amick hit 2 home runs and drove in 6, which was a career high for him in his first week total at the Double A Binghamton organization. Unbelievable start to all of these guys' new careers in this Mets organization. And one of those, after the trade deadline, was the right-hander Gary Gill-Hill. He started last night. He went 5 scoreless innings. And the New York kid is now close to home, pitching for a team that he grew up just about 45 minutes to an hour or so away from Queens. So super cool for him to be back home. He was in the Freddy Peralta deal from the Rays. And you'll hear from Gary Gill-Hill next in our conversation on our pregame show. Great conversation with Gary, just a 21-year-old from New York. You'll hear that next on the WNBF Rumble Ponies Radio Network.
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8: We're on the Rumble Ponies pregame show here from Rabideau Stadium, and we're here with the man in his Binghamton debut, 5-inning scoreless last night, the right-hander Gary Gill-Hill. We appreciate the time, Gary. Thank you.
9: Thank you for having me on with you guys.
8: Yeah, we're pumped to have you, man. Pumped to have you here in Binghamton. Tell me about the outing last night, just the excitement to get going with the Mets organization and what it felt like for you.
9: In the first inning, just the way it played out with allowing the first 3 runners on base with no outs. Obviously, I was very amped up and excited and had to just calm myself down and go back to my roots with throwing strikes and getting guys out. And it was pretty cool to be back here in New York pitching pretty much 2 hours from my house, so pretty much I can call this home, and playing with a bunch of new guys, throwing a swirl when we work out in the offseason together, and then just going out there and having fun.
8: What's it mean for you to be a New York kid and pitch for the New York Mets?
9: It means a lot, because growing up, I'll be watching the Yankees or the Mets pretty much, and being able to possibly debut in my own home state is a pretty cool experience I would love to have.
8: So what's the story like for you when the Rays trade you here to the Mets organization? You call your parents, you call your family members that are from the city area. What is that like for you to have that call and talk to your parents about that?
9: It was a pretty cool call, because honestly, during like the whole trade stuff, obviously everyone likes to play GM in the clubhouse and stuff. So I didn't think it would be like an East Coast team at all.

0: knowing that I was going to the Mets and I was able to come home and be this close to home, it was a really good feeling. And all my friends who were Yankees fans are like, oh, you went to the wrong team. But then my other friends who were Mets fans are all like really happy. But my parents were like very surprised as well, because my dad was like, I could FaceTime them and they were smiling because they saw stuff before I could tell them. And they were just really happy I'm close to home now.
1: What were the big things that excited you of being a part of the Mets organization that groom and make a lot of really good arms?
0: Hearing what Channing was telling me about in the offseason, about the philosophy and how the Mets do things, and I decided to learn a new way of things outside of the Rays, because all I've known is the Rays because I've been with them until this point, and since I was drafted at 17, so I was excited to learn a bunch of new things and see the way they do things over here.
1: You mentioned Channing, Chris Suero, guys you train with during the offseason. First off, what a small world that is, but you said that Chris Suero has caught you before. Full circle, but what is it like now to team up with Suero and have him catch you?
0: See, it's a really, really cool experience, and honestly, looking back, him catching me in the offseason, I didn't think it would happen, but now that I have him and we have that comfortability over in the offseason when I'm working on pitches, it'll be out there, go out there, and have like some type of dynamic with him going into the outings and stuff.
1: Tell me the story for you being drafted as a teenager to the Rays, Kennedy Catholic High School, and then your big dreams come true very soon. What was it like for you growing up, and what were the keys to make that jump so quickly?
0: The keys was, first, I was committed to a smaller D1 school, FDU, and then the head coach left, went to University of San Francisco, and then I decommitted and committed to Wake Forest. And on the draft day, just getting the call from my agent saying that the Rays are going to draft you, and he said it would be a really good opportunity because I can go to Wake Forest or the Rays, and both will do a really good job at developing you. So taking that opportunity to go to the Rays when they develop guys and they take pride in like everything they do was pretty much a little to none decision I had to make. So I chose to go with the Rays in that route.
1: When you have two great chances like that, what goes through that decision-making process for you?
0: It's either I'm developing in college or I'm developing a little quicker than guys at my age in the professional level, and a faster route, I guess you could say, to my lifelong dream, make it to MLB.
1: Year by year for you, things have just gotten more and more impressive. What do you feel like you've learned from 2023 to right now being in Double A Binghamton?
0: Every single hitter is really good. Everyone can hit any type of pitch, and it's just a matter of becoming a pitcher and moving the ball around the zone. Like, my problem is throwing too many strikes and being all over the heart of the plate. So now I have to learn to be able to hit certain spots within the zone to become a better pitcher, make my way up to the next levels.
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2: Welcome back to Marabito Stadium on the NYCM Insurance pregame show. We are getting you ready for first pitch between the Rumble Ponies and the Yarn Goats. 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First for the Hartford Yarn Goats, G.J. Hill leads off in center field. Dion Jorge bats second at shortstop tonight. Andy Perez hits third at third base. Rock Riggio is the cleanup hitter at second base. Jack O'Dowd bats fifth and plays first. Mike Antico, the designated hitter, is hitting sixth. Cole Messina bats seventh and does the catching. Hitting eighth is Zach Kokoska in right field. And batting ninth is Skylar Messenger in left field. Hill, Jorge, Perez, Riggio, O'Dowd, Antico, Messina, Kokoska, Messenger. That's all with Stu Fleslin, the third, making the start. The lefty faces Binghamton for the second time this year. For the Rumble Ponies, Mitch Voigt on a generational heater right now leads off. He's the DH. Marco Vargas bats second at shortstop. Emilian Petrie hits third at third base. Jefferson Rojas, the cleanup hitter at second base. Jacob Reimer plays first base tonight and bats fifth. John Bay in center field hits sixth. The catcher, Kevin Parada, bats seventh. JT Benson in right field hits eighth. And Yohairo Cuevas bats ninth in left field. Voigt, Vargas, Petrie, Rojas, Reimer, and Bay. Parada, Benson, and Cuevas. And that is all with the right-hander, Noah Hall, making his second ever double-A start. Garrett Griffin's the crew chief, home plate umpire. Dan Bythway's at first base, and the third base umpire is Larry Pettis. So we bring in my partner Cam Manna for the Augustine Construction building blocks of the game. Cam, record-breaking stuff last night. How in the world do they follow up yesterday?
7: Well, that was some game last night, and I feel like not a lot of people inside the stadium talking to the fans through the concourse, just their excitement, Matt. I think it's the first time this year the excitement has been injected into the Rumble Pony faithful, and this dugout is excited right now. This clubhouse is excited and hoping to build off of it, and everybody better be juiced up to watch Noah Hall, his second double-A game, a guy that calls himself ultra competitive.
2: So we will step out as we honor America. Those were the Augustine Construction building blocks of the game. Binghamton in the all whites, blue caps today, and Hartford in the blue jerseys, gray pants with the blue caps. So let's step out as we honor America. First pitch is next on the WNBF Rumble Ponies Radio Network.
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4: 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National Guard, National Baseball Hall of Fame, Marabito, Little Venice, Bally's, Excellus Blue Cross Blue Shield, and Gallagher and Baker. It's game time. Let's head out to the ballpark with play-by-play action from Matt Levine and Cam Manna on News Radio 1290 AM, 92.1 FM, WNBF.
2: At Marabito Stadium in downtown Binghamton, Noah Hall begins to throw his warm-up pitches, and he will face the Hartford Yarn Goats here on this Friday night from Binghamton. It's Hall's Marabito Stadium debut, and he'll face Hill, Jorge, and Perez in the opening inning. 25-year-old Noah Hall

0: in his Double-A debut on Saturday night against the Reading Fightin' Phils at First Energy. He went five innings, allowed four runs with six Ks. Got the win, though. Binghamton won 10-5, so he's 1-0 at Double-A. And since coming up to Double-A, the minor leagues announced their July awards for the monthly awards. He was named the High A South Atlantic League Pitcher of the Month. That was after he had already made his Double-A debut, which came on August 1st. But that stretch run he went on in July, Cam, was off the charts and ultimately got him that promotion that he had been hoping for over the last couple of years.
1: One earned run in a month. You strike out 30 batters in 23 and a third innings pitched. Hitters hitting 115. It was phenomenal to see. And Matt and I having the chance to catch up with Noah, we asked him, what's the key for you? How would you describe yourself in the mound? And he says that he's ultra competitive and grateful to get to do what he's doing right now. Even keel guy, but just enjoys the art of competing and hopes to get through this Yard Goats lineup. Matt, they got to be hungry. They have been silenced over the last three nights.
0: Hall may have said something that we can't repeat, but translated to ultra competitive, certainly. G.J. Hill stands in, and you're right, Hartford's been blank. They've scored three runs or less in all three games. Game four of the series. Ponies go for win number five in a row, which would be the second time they do that this year. Hall deals first pitch up and in to G.J. Hill, and we are underway at 7:04. A ball and no strikes on a 75-degree night. It is cloudy, humid, expecting some rain in the forecast later on tonight. Hill's hitting 259, 13 homers. The 1-0 pitch, just low, and the count is 2-0. 42 RBIs for Hill, who has moved up from the 9 spot to the leadoff spot as the Yard Goats search for some kind of momentum here offensively. He hit leadoff last night for the first time in this series. Hall in the windup, 2-0 pitch. Drops in a breaking ball strike, and the count goes to 2-1. For Hall, it's a 4-seam and 2-seam fastball. Cutter, slider, curveball, and changeup. He does not throw hard, but he has a wide arsenal and stuff that moves. Here's the 2-1 pitch. Bunt placed down by Hill, fouled off behind home plate on a changeup. It's 2-2. Second Double-A start for Hall, who was drafted in the 7th round by the Mets in 2023 out of the University of South Carolina. He's a Gamecock through and through. Family ties to the Gamecocks as well. In the windup, 2-2 from Hall to Hill. Swung on and missed. Strike three. Went to the fastball. 92 on the heater from Hall, and he strikes out Hill to open the game.
1: And I'll tell you, back-to-back games, we get Hall versus Hill. Last night we had Gary Gilhill and G.J. Hill, so it's been fun.
0: Play on words to begin the game. Here's Dion Jorge, the two-hitter, hitting 236 with 29 RBIs. Righty-righty matchup. First pitch shows a bunt, pulled it away, and takes the breaking ball inside. It was a slider. One ball and no strikes. Hall's mom, Amy, has multiple South Carolina alums on her side of the family. Here's the 1-0. Grounded through a base hit to the left of second and into center field. To the left of the shortstop, Fargus. It's a base hit with one out for Jorge as Bay gets it in. So just a single. And the man is aboard at first with one down. Brings up Andy Perez. Perez is hitting 306 with six homers and 48 runs batted in. Had an 0-for-1 stretch last night. Had a sack bunt and two walks. The pitch called strike on a changeup. It's 0-1. So with all those alums going to South Carolina, Noah grew up attending their sporting events as early as the age of 2 or 3 when he was a toddler. The 0-1 pitch, runner goes, and it's inside. It goes past Parada to the backstop. Jorge dove into second with a stolen base. He was running on the pitch. Count is 1-1 on Perez. With one out, Jorge's

0: at second. Defensive alignment behind Noah Hall. Kevin Parada does the catching. Jacob Reimer's playing first. Jefferson Rojas is the second baseman. Emilian Petrie's over at third base, and Marco Vargas is at shortstop. Left fielder, Yohairo Cuevas. Center fielder, Bay. Right fielder, JT Benson. 1-1 pitch, Jorge runs. Pitch is a strike. Parada's throw to third is a strike, and they got him. Petrie the tag, and Parada guns down Jorge at third base for the second out of the opening inning.
1: And truly, it's just finding ways to get guys off base that has bothered the Yard Goats. Left 8 on last night, Matt. They were 1-for-11 with guys in scoring position.
0: It's a 1-2 count on Perez. Hall looks to face the minimum. Pitch. Drops in a breaking ball, strike 3. Perfectly placed curveball from Noah Hall, who strikes out 2 in the opening frame and face the minimum. It's Hartford nothing, and Binghamton coming up to bat off 23 runs last night. Mitch Voigt leads things off next on the WNBF Rumble Ponies Radio Network.
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0: We come to you from the William Orban broadcast booth at Marabito Stadium. Noah Hall faced the minimum in the opening frame, and now Stu Fleslin III makes the start and faces Mitch Voigt. Hitting under 600, just under it. First pitch from the lefty, and Voigt lines it in the air to right center. And the right fielder is over. Zach Kokoska lines it up to make the catch. He was positioned well. Voigt has been a gap-to-gap, really gap-to-gap guy, or right up the middle. So essentially the corner outfielders just pinch a little bit, and that's where they need to be. It's a line out on the first pitch that Stu Fleslin throws.
1: And you wonder, too, after five hits last night, what would be the approach for Stu Fleslin in the first at-bat? He attacked Voigt right away, and it worked out.
0: Now Marco Vargas bats hitting 224 with a homer and 13 RBIs at AA this season. Lefty-lefty, first pitch is low, ball one. Fleslin, the 25-year-old, is facing Binghamton for the second time. We'll get to that in a moment. Season numbers, it's his sixth start at AA and 12th appearance. He's 3-0 and a 2.42 ERA. Lifts the leg and the 1-0 out of the stretch. Called strike on the outside half, and it's 1-1. Emilian Petrie to follow here in the opening frame with one out. Sixth straight outing for Fleslin. That is a start. The second one of those was against Binghamton on July 9th. He deals, and Vargas waves and misses at the breaking ball. It's 1-2. At Duncan Park on July 9th, struck out 6 over 4 scoreless. Only allowed a one hit, no walk. So one base runner in that outing. Faces the Ponies again, but a totally different team. One ball and two strikes with one out. Here comes the pitch. Vargas lays off the breaking ball, which is away. It's 2-2. Fleslin was drafted by the Colorado Rockies in the 11th round in 2023 out of the University of Washington. 2-2 pitch coming. Vargas fouls it into the netting. Foul.

0: still 2-2. The cool part about Flesland is he hails from Spokane in Washington, which is not only where Gonzaga is, if you're a big college basketball fan, but that is where the Rockies have their high A affiliate. 2-2 pitch. Down and away on Vargas. The count runs full.
1: This travel in the Rockies organization, Hartford, Connecticut, Albuquerque, and Spokane.
0: You go from Arizona. Well, no, they're low A teams in Fresno, actually, in California. 3-2 coming. Vargas chops it foul. First base side.
2: Still 3-2.
0: So you go from Fresno, California, up north to Spokane, Washington, all the way east to Hartford, Connecticut, back out west to Albuquerque, New Mexico, and then you get to go to Denver.
1: Like, just opposite coasts.
0: Absurd. It really is. The logistics on that, I give a lot of credit to their minor league operations guys. 3-2 with one out. Here comes the pitch to Vargas. Popped up foul behind the plate. Now, you have to imagine that there's a lot less jockeying back and forth between Double A and Triple A compared to how the Mets have Binghamton and Syracuse, you know, an hour or so drive away, where if a relief pitcher is needed in a different level, they can just go for that day. That definitely does not happen in the Rockies system. 3-2. Vargas swings and misses at the curve. Strike three. Second out of the inning and the first strikeout for Flesland, and there's two down.
1: I would definitely assume they have to be a lot more strategic about their moves and travel-wise. If, you know, it's not going to be an easy trip from Hartford to Spokane when you're making moves, how long a travel day or two takes.
0: Well, Flesland's pitched across three levels this year, and he deals to Emilian Petrie. Called strike on the first pitch. Petrie across two organizations is hitting .333. Three homers and 11 RBIs. And with Binghamton, it's his third game. He's off to a 4-for-8 start. Lefty-lefty matchup. Flesland sets the 0-1. Petrie takes a strike. It's nothing in two. 5 outings, 1 start with Spokane. 12 outings, 6 starts with Hartford. 2 outings with Albuquerque for Flesland. He's been all over. It's 0-2 on Petrie. The pitch lines it off the framing of the third base dugout. It's foul. A bunch of the Yard Goats players and staff are on the first step, and they bump off of it. Still nothing in two on Emilian Petrie. Flesland is set out of the stretch. Here comes the pitch. That was outside the whole way on a curveball. And it's 2-2. .224 for Flesland. He was in low A. Last year, all of the season was in high A, so didn't get jockeyed. 1-2. Grounded to second base, right at the second baseman. Riggio gobbles it up, throws to first, and it's a 1-2-3 opening inning for the left-hander Stu Flesland. Both pitchers face the minimum in the first with no score after one on the WNBF Rumble Ponies Radio Network.
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0: Back at Marabito Stadium, the Rumble Ponies and Yard Goats are scoreless going to the second inning. Noah Hall is going down to his right spike. Just took something off of it. Handed it to Kevin Parada. And he's going to give it to the ball girl. That might have been the tool to... I can't even see, which is bad. I'm old, but... Was that the tool to dig the dirt off the spikes? It could have been, unless there was something that he stepped on. I don't know. But he's all right. Parada back to the crouch, and we go business as usual in the second. Scoreless, Rock Reggio leads off. 257 average for Reggio with 15 bombs. The first pitch is outside on a changeup for ball one. 49 RBIs, almost 50 for Reggio. O'Dowd and Antico to follow, middle third of the order after Hall faced the minimum in the first. In the windup, the righty deals. Up and inside, and it's 2-0. Hall threw 88 pitches, 57 strikes in his Double-A debut last Saturday. 5 innings against Reading. The 2-0 coming. Fastball just, I thought, low, but it's a called strike at the knees. It's 2-1. Reggio looks back at Garrett Griffin, asks him where that entered the zone, most likely. Redding's in first place still. They swept a doubleheader last night, so they are now 8 games up on Binghamton. 2-1 pitch, up high, 3-1 on Reggio now. 22-14 are the Fightin' Phils. The Rumble Ponies are 14-22, so flip records. 8 games back coming into tonight. They will face each other 6 more times, though. 3-1 pitch to Reggio. Down and in for ball 4, and Rock Reggio draws a leadoff walk. First walk issued by Noah Hall. And that brings up Jack O'Dowd, the lefty batter.
5: Coming to the plate, third baseman, number 9, Jack O'Dowd.
0: O'Dowd's hitting 267, 4 home runs and 16 ribbies. Reggio's at first. The first pitch from Hall. Fastball at the knees, a strike. 0-1. Lights are on here in Binghamton. Almost 7:30. It's a cloudy night. Still light out, though. Hall throws back to first, and Reggio's there with the tag from Reimer. Reggio's not a huge threat to run. In fact, he has 17 bags, but there are other players on the Yard Goats that run way more often. 0-1 pitch. Hit in the air to deep right field, but the right fielder Benson backs up a few steps in front of the track to put it away for the first out. Reggio goes back to first, and 1 away for Hall in the second inning brings up Mike Antico. Antico's playing in his 31st game with Hartford. He's hitting 222, 4 homers, 12 RBIs since being released from St. Louis and coming over to the Colorado Rockies system. New Jersey kid, played at Texas for baseball in college. The first pitch, Hall deals a breaking ball strike, and it's 0-1. Antico at the age of 28, he's from Colts Neck, New Jersey. Oh, 1, Reggio runs, breaking pitch outside. Parada's throw to second, Not in time. Oh, that was close. And Vargas with the tag on Riggio, but Riggio got his hand in,
6: they say, on the diving slide. Great throw from Perotti. You can't put it on the bag any better than that. Oh, that's bang, bang.
1: I think he got in there with that left hand by half a centimeter.
0: It's a ball and a strike in the pitch. Hit off the end of the bat, foul, and Antico goes to 1-2. Colts' neck is around that central Jersey area, if you believe in that, towards the Jersey Shore a little bit, near Long Branch in Monmouth County. It's also near Marlborough, depending on if you're going east or west. Jersey Shore sounds pretty good right now. 1-2. Lifted, foul behind the plate.
1: What is so funny is I was literally going to say those exact words.
6: Really?
1: I was going to say the Jersey Shore sounds pretty great right now.
6: Wow. We're in sync.
1: It's out of hand.
6: We could have a band. We are in sync.
1: The Spread Crushers.
0: Oh, man. All set. 1-2 pitch. Inside. It's 2-2 on Antico. Big Jersey Shore guy yourself, right?
1: Spent a lot of time in Wildwood Crest and Cape May.
0: Very few places beat that in the summertime. Cape Cod is up there.
1: It is.
0: We've both gotten lucky enough to spend a summer there.
1: Very fortunate.
0: Kind of take it for granted in the moment. Looking back, I probably could have enjoyed it even more. You know, you enjoy it more after the fact than when you're actually in it. The 2-2 coming. Off the end of the bat and foul.
1: In the most, and I'm very grateful to have two chances to go to the Cape. The second time around, had the opportunity to kind of take it in a little bit more. Because, you know, like you do something once, you're like, oh, if I did it a second time,
0: right.
1: I would do this.
0: No doubt. Became almost a little bit more normal.
1: Yeah.
0: Antico's in a 2-2 count with one out. Riggio's at second base. No score in the second inning. Hall's 25th pitch of the night. Here it is. Lifted down the left field line and foul out of play.
1: A lot of fans tonight walking around wearing Yankee caps. About 10 of them I've seen.
0: This isn't Somerset. 2-2 coming. Swung on and missed, strike three. Went to the fastball, and it's the third strikeout for Hall over the first six batters faced. And there's two away after the leadoff walk. Riggio's at second for Cole Messina. Antico finished his college career, by the way, at Texas. Spent the first four seasons, though, at St. John's in Queens. So he was a grad transfer at Texas. Messina's hitting .210 with 29 ribbies and four homers. Hall's first pitch. Called strike on a curveball, and it's nothing and one.
6: Noah Hall
0: stands 6 foot 195. The 0-1. Lifted foul, first base side, and out of play. Into the crowd. It's nothing and two on Messina, and Hall is a strike away from getting through a scoreless second after giving up a leadoff walk. The Rumble Ponies have allowed three runs or less in each game of this series. The 0-2. Lined foul down the left field line over Petrie's glove. He jumped for it, and it's just to the left of the foul line. So it's still 0-2.
1: The manager at Robinson can't sell for Hartford. He's a great guy, very, very funny, just trying to point right and sway the home plate umpire and Garrett Griffin that one was fair.
0: Can't sell that one. That one is pretty egregious. Riggio's at second, two down. Hall sets and looks there. Now the pitch. Called strike three right at the letters on the fastball. Noah Hall has punched out four over the first seven batters faced tonight and works around a leadoff walk by retiring the next three. Riggio stranded at second. Hall's through two scoreless with four Ks. Bottom of the second coming up next on the WNBF Rumble Ponies Radio Network.
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0: Jefferson Rojas, the Mets' new number one prospect, leads off the second inning. No score. Noah Hall has four strikeouts over two. He has punched out two straight and two in each inning. Rojas, Reimer, and Bay do up against the left-hander Flesland, who threw 15 pitches in the opening frame and got through a 1-2-3 inning. Rojas picked up his first hit with Binghamton last night. First pitch swung on and missed on a changeup, and it's nothing and one. Rojas across two organizations at AA, hitting .266, 15 homers, 57 RBIs, 790 OPS. 0-1 pitch, swung on and missed on a fastball, and the count is nothing and two. Third game with Binghamton, he's off to a 1-for-8 start with one walk. And he has scored one run as well. Came over from the Cubs in the Clay Holmes and Tyrone Taylor deal. 0-2 pitch, here it is. Spins away, and the count is 1-2 on Rojas. Just 21 years old. Rojas met with the local media here in Binghamton today. Have to thank Chris Suero for helping to translate. Chris is a professional to a T. The 1-2 coming, and Rojas goes down on strike, swinging over top the breaking ball. Second punch out for Stu Flesland, and there's one down in the second. Rojas talked about his excitement to be in the Mets system. Said he's never been to New York City. But to play in the major leagues in New York City, he knows about the market and everything that comes with it. He's excited about the opportunity. Jacob Reimer steps in. First pitch to Reimer. Fastball inside corner, called strike. Reimer on the season, .213 average, 6 homers and 20 RBIs. But since coming off the IL, has been very good. Had a 2-run hit in his first game, and last night reached base a couple times. The 0-1 pitch, up and away, and it's 1-1. Reimer finished with a hit, a walk, 3 runs scored last night, and a sac fly. His sac fly gave Binghamton the franchise record for most runs in a game, and then they added to it. 1-1 pitch from Flesland, called strike on a breaking ball, and it's 1-2. Good crowd on this Friday night. With one down in the frame, nobody on. Flesland is set, kicks and throws in the dirt. Count is 2 balls and 2 strikes. A cool note, Flesland was drafted by the Rockies out of Washington, the University of Washington. Was an 11th round pick in 2023. They would have been college teammates, Flesland and Jacob Reimer, had Reimer not signed with the Mets. After his draft, the 2-2 pitch, called strike 3 on a changeup at the knees, and Reimer goes down looking. Third strikeout for Flesland, and there's 2 away in the second. Reimer was committed to play baseball at Washington, but was drafted in the 4th round in 2022 by the Mets and did sign. He did not go to college. You don't see too many products out of the University of Washington in the minor leagues. Just doesn't happen that way that much. Here's John Bay now. First pitch to the righty. Fastball strike, nothing and one. And Flesland is filling up the zone with all of his stuff.
1: But you sit in the old Pac-12 and what it was for a lot of sports. There are a lot of teams on that coast, one being University of Oregon, Oregon State, that produced some crazy names.
0: 0-1 pitch at the knees, called strike on the slider. It's nothing and two. Stanford as well.
1: Yep.
0: Great program. USC, who's now in the Big Ten. UCLA as well. I mean, that league was really good baseball. 0-2 coming. Bay picked his swing on a high pitch. He did not go. It's 1-2.
1: And you have the mid-majors over there. Cal State Fullerton is a very good program as well. You know, that's a...
0: Long Beach State.
1: Yeah. It's a great coast, obviously, for baseball.
0: San Diego State. 1-2 coming. Swung on and missed. Strike 3. Change up from Flesland as he strikes out the side. 2 swinging and 1 looking in the second inning. Stu Flesland III has 4 punch outs over 2 innings to match Noah Hall. Scoreless after 2 innings at Marabito Stadium on the WNBF Rumble Ponies Radio Network.
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1: Friday night baseball from Rabideau Stadium. We are scoreless heading to the top of the third inning. Noah Hall, his second double-A start. 4 strikeouts over the first 7 batters he's faced. Left-handed bat and the 8-hitter, Zach Kokoska, will step in for the Argos. Hall, the 25-year-old, rocks and deals. First pitch is up and in on a heater. Binghamton leads the series 3-0. They have won 4 consecutive after 23 runs last night, a franchise record. Here's Hall's 1-0. Kokoska takes low. It is 2-0. Kokoska hitting 250, 12 homers and 39 RBIs. In his third season, a part of the Argos, 6th in the Rockies organization. 2-0 pitch. Kokoska swings through a fastball. Noah Hall, that heater is going to be between 89 and 91. He's not going to overpower hitters, but he has a two-seam that tails, a cutter that really knifes in on you, and he mixes that with a slider, curveball, and changeup. Toes the middle of the rubber. His 2-1 delivery. Jam from Kokoska, foul behind home plate. One hit for Hartford, none for Binghamton. Rock Riggio was stranded at second base in the second. Hall retired the final 3 with 2 punch-outs. Left foot off the rubber, comes to the plate on the 2-2, swing and a miss. It's the changeup again from Hall, his 5th punch-out, and 3 consecutive Ks for the right-hander. Hall struck out 6 batters in his double-A debut last week against Reading. And after he pitched lights out in July in High A Brooklyn, an earned run over 23 innings, the promotion was warranted. Here's the righty Skylar Messenger. His first swings, takes on a curveball, and the count is 1-0. Messenger hitting 190. 19th game at the double-A level this year. Tall righty stance, waves the bat about hip level. 1-0 pitch, fouls off a curveball. Count is 1-1. The month of July for Hall, 30 strikeouts. Hitters hit 115. Had 16 starts with Brooklyn, a 4.5 ERA. His 1-1 pitch. Messenger chops it foul, third base side. You look at where the earned run average was at a 4.5. That shows just the improvement where it was from June and May, and then after a really big July, how much it dipped and got him here to Double A Binghamton. 1 out, no score, and Hall's 1-2. Chopped the third baseman in Petrie. Picks it up on a hop, fires to first. High throw, Reimer leaps, has the tag, and Messenger is out. Petrie had a lot of time, just threw it high. Reimer did a great job coming off the bag to his left. And before Reimer planted back on the ground, he tagged out Messenger for the second out. Reimer, the Mets' number five prospect, primary position at third, and showing what he can do at the other corner. Top of the order, switch hitter G.J. Hill is batting left. First pitch takes low on a changeup. Count is 1-0. Hill hitting 258, 13 homers and 42 RBIs. Hill's father, Glenn Allen Hill Sr., 2000 World Series champ of the Yankees. Pitch to Hill. Misses outside. Count is 2-0. G.J. is hitting 290 against righties, 160 against lefties. He loves to hit from the left side. 2-0 pitch to the plate. Hill skies it in the air. Shallow center field. Jogging in his bay, has a read on it, and in dead center, makes the catch for the third out. Six straight retire from Noah Hall. He's got five strikeouts through three, and it sends us to bottom three. No score on the WNBF Rumble Ponies Radio Network.
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1: And Kevin Parada steps in, bottom three, Friday night from Rabideau Stadium. We got no score. The lefty Stu Fleslin from the stretch is third inning of work. First pitch, slider is low to Parada, count 1-0. With Matt Levine to my left, Cam Manna with you.

0: Our producer in Derek Young, happy to be with us. Binghamton leading the six-game set, 3-0. Flesland, his 30th pitch, the 1-0. Parada smacks it down the right field line, but it is foul. Very good crowd on tap. After the game, a drone show, and it is Taylor Swift night here from Rabideau Stadium. Pitch clock reset as Parada just stepped out. KP hitting 172. He homered on Wednesday, his first double-A bomb of the year. Flesland, glove of the belt, 1-1. Parada drives it, but it's shallow right field. He barely got jammed. Kokoska right in front of him makes the catch to his right, and there is one down. Stu Flesland has pitched very well against the Ponies. You go back to the 9th of July at Hartford, 4 innings scoreless of 1-hit ball. Binghamton is hitless and scoreless here in the third as JT Benson steps in. Benson mashed a 2-run shot last night, his first double-A homer in his second game. Lefty on righty, first pitch. Benson bites at a changeup and fouls it off. It's remarkable how Flesland comes to the plate. The lefty's on the first base side of the mound, and that front foot is turned. So you can see from Benson's point of view, the whole back of Flesland's jersey, the number 20. 0-1 pitch. Benson right back at Flesland on a hop. Flesland jogs to first and flips to O'Dowd for the second out. Look out for Flesland. One hopper right back at him, made the play at his face, and got the out for the second of the inning. Man, that was a scorcher.
1: We've seen a lot of these comebackers recently, and that leaves us to mention Justin Armbruster. He's close to coming back after taking a comebacker off the head last series.
0: Eugenio Cuevas takes a strike, count as 0-1 of the 9-hitter.
1: Armbruster threw his first bullpen today, said he felt great after. That was scary, but, you know, pitchers have to feel their position somehow, even though it's tough.
0: 0-1 to Cuevas. He hammers a foul first base side. Count is 0-2. High spirits with Armbruster, worked back. And he is 1-1 tough ball player. And as Matt said, Fit felt very good after his bullpen today. He'll be ready to go. No balls, two strikes, two down, and nobody on. Flesland to Cuevas, the 0-2, is a curveball outside for a ball. Eugenio Cuevas had his first double-A hit last night. It was a double that led off the third when Binghamton scored 8 runs. 1-2 pitch, fastball misses up and away. Cuevas went 2-for-5 with that double. Very different from last night. A lot of zeros on the board. 2-2 pitch. Curveball is grounded at the shortstop. Jorge jogs in, throws on the run. It's in time to get Cuevas for the third out. Stu Flesland, 9 up, 9 down. He's been perfect to begin. Sends us to the fourth. Binghamton none. Hartford none. 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
3: The Mets' number six prospect, Mitch Foyt, will step in. Top of the order for Binghamton. We welcome you back to Marabito Stadium. No score in game four of six. Stu Flez on the lefty. First pitch, and Foyt takes up and away for ball one. From the William Orban broadcast booth, my buddy Matt Levine to my left, Cam Manna with you. Happier with us. Flesland's 40th pitch. He's been from the stretch all night. One out of Voight is outside, 2-0. Matt, how about this? 23 runs last night. Now the fans tuning in, us, we get to see a calmer baseball game per se. Franchise record a night ago. 2-0 pitch. Voight swings to a changeup, and it was Voight that had, in a single game, tied a franchise record with hits and runs scored.
4: Well, 23 runs last night and then one hit today so far. As the late, great John Sterling would say, that's baseball, Susan.
3: 2-1, Voight gets jammed, loops at first baseline, just foul to the right of the chalk. Really is. Last night for Binghamton, largest margin of victory. Two hits shy from a single-game franchise record. Voight ties two franchise records. You score the most runs in franchise history. That was set in 2008. Flesland's 2-2 to Voight. Takes low on his slider. Did he go? No, he did not. Dan Bythway, first base side, made the call. Voight video game numbers. 576 hitter through eight games. He is 19 for 33 with 9 RBIs. Leads off the frame, 3-2, and Voight clips it foul, third base side. This is an insurgence, and Matt, you brought it up, similar to what Carson Benj did. But Voight comes from high A, where he hit 230, and he is raking at the double A level. High leg kick from Flesland, 3-2, is up and inside for ball four. Change up missed. Voight's on base for the first time, and it brings up Marco Vargas. Mitch Voight, a first-round pick in 2025 out of the University of Michigan. And in the eight starts for Voight, in six of them, he's led off the game on base. He did not do so tonight. But these two can be fun. Marco Vargas following Voight. Left-handed bat in Vargas. First pitch called, strike on a changeup. Vargas homered in the opener on Tuesday. He was on the injured list since May 31st. He said he's just so grateful to be back. Voight leads off first base, threat to go. 0-1 pitch is outside on a heater. It's 1-1. Four stolen bases so far for Voight at double A. Had 36 at high A. That was fifth in all of high A. He's got a bigger lead now, about three steps. 1-1 count. Voight fakes. Pitch to Vargas. In there for a strike on a changeup. It's pretty impressive what Voight has brought to the table. And just so, so young. No score, bottom four. Nobody out and a runner on. Flesland throws, Voight goes, Vargas swings through it. Throw down for Messina is not in time. Head first slide for Voight, and that's number five. There is one out, but he's in scoring position as Binghamton's first base runner of the night.

0: That's five punch outs for Stu Flesland. Matt, is that an underrated part of Voit's game with all the stuff we talked about? It seems like we haven't touched on the stolen bases.
1: He's got five for five already. He's reached base in all nine, as you said. And look, he was top five in the South Atlantic League.
0: Emilian Petrie takes outside ball one.
1: In stolen bases at the time of his promotion. So, I don't know. Is it underrated or is everything else just kind of
0: that good?
1: Taking precedent right now?
0: 1-0 to Emilian Petrie. Takes for a strike at a changeup. Petrie was brought over in the trade from the Tampa Bay Rays. Him and Gary Gilhill, along with Aiden Smith for Freddie Peralta. Petrie hitting 331 at AA. Was with AA Montgomery. The 1-1 is low and away on a slider. Petrie was the number one prospect in Quebec coming out of high school. He said he did not know really what college baseball was, knew nothing about the SEC. Committed to the University of Kentucky. That was the first offer. And, man, were they good. 2-1. Petrie clips it foul, first base side. They had a dominant run in the SEC tournament. Petrie showed off a lot in his game, especially the defense. And his strikeout rate just at 10% at AA. Voit off second, no score in bottom four. Flesland deals. Low and away. Changeup is off the mark by a hair.
1: So impressed by all these new players and how their strike zone awareness is. It's remarkable. Voit, Petrie, these guys don't go after pitches that are even borderline.
0: Works a full count. Hopes to give Binghamton the lead. 3-2. Petrie fouls it off on a changeup that was low and barely got a piece. Binghamton is eight games back at a first. Hartford, the first half champions, they're seven back. But four straight wins for the Ponies in this new-look roster has given a lot of people hope. Flesland peaks at Voit, three steps off the bag. 3-2, outside corner, strike three. Fastball from Flesland. Petrie thought it was ball four. He'll take the walk back to the dugout. And Jefferson Rojas will dig in. That was a painted pitch from Flesland that did look good.
1: Yeah, it's just a good pitch on the outside corner, and sometimes you got to tip your cap. Flesland knows anything on the edge, Petrie's probably not going to bite because he's got that good awareness of the zone.
0: Flesland's got six punch outs. Here's the Mets' number one prospect, Jefferson Rojas, swings through a first-pitch slider. It was nine straight retired for Flesland, and then the walk to Voit. Back on July 9th at Hartford, he went four innings of one-hit ball against Binghamton. 0-1 pitch. Rojas takes a strike. Changeup, fastball, and the slider from Flesland has commanded the zone, and it's 0-2. So after Binghamton left 10 on base last night, they were 11 for 23 with runners in scoring position. It's been an all-new game. Here's the 0-2. Low and away to Rojas. Count is 1-2. Rojas, a part of the trade with Clay Holmes and Tyrone Taylor, the Cubs. Rojas signed at 16 years old out of the DR for $1 million. Can he give Binghamton the lead? Flesland's 1-2. Rojas fouls it off. Rojas excited to be here. A lot of high hopes. And he said he's very thankful to see how highly the Mets think of his game. Flesland has now thrown 60 pitches. Can Rojas have the first hit, first run? 1-2, grounds it hard at the shortstop, Jorge, right at him. Makes the play, throws to first in time, and it ends the inning. No hits, one left on, six punch outs for Flesland, no hits and no runs through four. We head to the top of the fifth. Binghamton and Hartford, you got a pitcher's duel on the WNBF Rumble Ponies Radio Network.
2: 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They're keeping our communities running by modernizing the grid to bring you a safer, more reliable energy system. 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They measure your energy use accurately and give you access to tools like Energy Manager and